the fruit salad. You know, I was joking about this before, but I always thought that was, I said, it's an old folks food, ambrosia. It's always at the front of the line at the Morrison's or Piccadilly, you know, you're going through the food line. You got the jilled salad, all those different things, the carrot raisin stuff, and I don't know, something about, you know, make sure you digest the food, I guess. And I joked about it, and then I tried some ambrosia one time. And it was doggone good. I really liked it. You crossed over an old age once you like ambrosia, not just the group.

0: Love it. Ambrosia. They say the food is actually an ancient Greek mythology, food of the gods. Helps with the longevity, it says immortality, if you actually eat it. If you say everybody who consumes it has immortality, ambrosia. Well, what is ambrosia? It is a creamy American fruit salad made with marshmallows, citrus, and coconut. It's pretty tasty, actually. There's a picture of it. Mixed whipped topping, sour cream, miniature marshmallow, shredded coconut, mandarin oranges. And this is the key, pineapple. That's what's there. See, I love it. It says a lot of times they put maraschino cherries in there, bananas, grapes, chopped pecans, or walnuts. That, too, would make it good. Somebody makes a good ambrosia, whip one up, bring it on down, and maybe we can have it here on the radio and we can sample the, you know, have an ambrosia contest. I always do barbecue. Why not ambrosia? It's a thought. See, I always knocked some of these other things like fruit salad, but, well, and then fruitcake. And it's always a doorstop. But apparently you can make it and make it good. I just don't know that I've ever had any. So if somebody does a fresh one, what was it, cranberry sauce? We had that one Lacey Brewer brought by. I was like, I've been missing this. I just thought it was the kind that came out of the can, shaped with, even when it comes out of the can, it has the shape of the can on it, even the rings around it where it was, you know, suctioned in there. Oh, well. Good morning to everybody watching on Facebook. Thank you for the messages this morning. How about this story? This is a good one. I saw this on TikTok about a principal who retired and said, I want to go back to work again. Let's listen to this from CBS This Morning.
1: 58-year-old David White had some preconceived notions

0: I thought it would be blissful and easy and joyful.
1: It's not?
0: It wasn't quite.
2: Last September, David retired after 33 years in education, the last 15 spent as an elementary school principal. A career so illustrious, David was once awarded Principal of the Year for the entire Atlanta School District. He says he left mostly to be free of the demands. But...
0: Well, I was just hanging out with the cat, and it was a little lonely, honestly. It was a little lonely.
1: About this same time, David says he really started missing his old school community. He knew he couldn't be principal again. They'd already hired a new one. But when a different position opened up, he fired off his resume immediately.
3: I said, okay, that's interesting. I said, absolutely, apply.
2: Holly Brookins is the new principal here at Burgess Peterson Academy. She interviewed David and found him more than qualified, which is why this old head of school now cleans the head. His job title is site manager, but he's basically a handyman. Does everything from power washing bathrooms to inspecting fire extinguishers to cleaning gutters. And although he's no longer climbing the ladder, metaphorically, no longer perched on that top rung, metaphorically, he doesn't seem to mind in the least.
0: Yeah, I'm one of the bottom rungs, right? If you look at it in a hierarchical way.
1: Why doesn't that bother you?
0: It doesn't bother me at all.
1: Why not?
0: I still feel like I'm contributing meaningfully to a place I really care about.
4: How about that? You know, it is an interesting element. A guy who was over the school is now at the bottom tier, as they say, of the hierarchy of the school system. He's a janitor, basically, you know, custodial engineer, whatever you want to call it. But it's not beneath him to do the job, and I like that. You know, I wouldn't mind, you know, if you got a white-collar job and you want to go and do a blue-collar job, you don't mind getting your hands dirty, you go for it. It seems like I would, you know, I've thought about that. I sit here and click a button all day. That's what my grandfather told me. Not my grandfather who started the radio station, my other grandfather. When he came down, I said, come on down, I'll show you what we do down there. And he came down, we had a radio show going on, and he said, all it does is click that button. And, you know, I sit in this chair a long time, and yes, he's right. After a while, I might just want to get out and do it. I do enjoy getting out and doing a little bit of stuff and getting my fingers dirty. Who knows? I may put in for the janitorial position the next time they have one open here at Tattlesee High School. That's what CW did, didn't he? Yes, he did. Here's one more thing that I thought about here recently. How do you get yourself known? Well, I you know, we're in the business of selling radio advertising, and we do it differently now. There's other elements to it. So, as we say, we incentivize things, not just through radio spots, but other ways to get your name out there through the internet and social media and such. And you try to find all avenues to promote. And I don't know why I started stumbling upon this on Facebook. You know, they brand you. There's this truck stop, not even near here. It's in Salina, Tennessee, that is taking advantage of the internet. They have a social media site. Well, it's a Facebook page. And it's just a truck stop. They call it Salina 52 Truck Stop. And I'm looking at the picture of it on their profile. It's nothing fancy. They've got a little diner in there. They've got some gas pumps, of course. They've got, you know, the convenience store inside. But they've got 711,000 followers. Because they use Facebook the right way. They put funny posts up. They have jokes. And they're pretty interesting. You know, they do it differently than most things I've seen. And they've got a following. And I don't know if I'll ever see this place in person, if I'm ever on 52 and drop down in Salina in my pickup truck, or yeah, if I'm in a rig, if I'm driving under heavy, maybe that's the job I'll get as a semi driver. You know, 18-wheeler, roll on. 711,000 followers? That's true. They have a funny joke on their punchline. It says, we post mostly daily around 11:20 a.m. Eastern time. Anyway, in Salina, Tennessee, 711,000. We're working on it. How many do we have? You know, I do have I feel like we got a pretty good following. We, through the Tattlesee Times and the WTLS sites on Facebook and X and now TikTok, and even Instagram too, I guess, we got over 15,000. Now, some of those people are the same people, I guess, on different sites, but I'll take it. 711,000 is a lot, though. But it is a truck stop. All right, we take a timeout. Oh, yeah, it's Monday. What does that mean? Celebrity birthdays. That's coming your way.

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0: He's a one-hit wonder. I would say he did a song with Bobby Brown later that was a hit, but as a solo artist, Glenn Medeiros. This is it. You know, he's on TikTok with his daughter a lot, and they say, "This is my dad. He's the guy that had this song." I always liked that. He's a little older now. This was 1980 stuff. They don't make them like this anymore. Morning, Sean, in Cozumel, Mexico. Yes, not the restaurant. Hope you're doing well in there, Sean. Glad you found us. What? Discover your options to stay protected. Windows. I don't want that. Get out of here. Pop-up screen. Leanne has arrived. BLT via the phone lines. Morning to both of you.
1: Good morning.
2: Y'all ready?
0: Not yet, Brian. Just a second. Just settle down now. You're a little too antsy this morning. Here's something I wanted to show Leanne. I think we're in trouble. I had to go back to the backup glasses, the black rim nerd look. These are readers, only about $5, but they have snapped, and they've broken this morning. Should I try to tape them and
1: no.
0: be the nerd, that, no. You know, the true nerd with the tape on the glasses to keep them together?
1: We'll get you a new pair.
0: It's about $5. I don't want to spend $5 on something we can fix. Right?
1: Look. Something like glasses that you wear every day, you can spend a little money on them.
0: What do you think, Brian? Should we save the $5 and get a piece of tape, which is about like 2 cents or something? Or
2: save the money.
0: Save the money. There you go, Brian. I'm going with you. Let me find a piece of Scotch tape or transparent tape. Is that what they call it? Translucent, transparent? Yeah.
1: Transparent.
0: I think it's transparent. Uh-oh, another message from Burak. Oh, let's see. All right.
1: What?
0: A lot of messages. BLT, turn the radio down. I shouldn't have to tell you this after all these times. Every time, I love your listening, but you got to get it turned down when you come on the air. Once you get the phone call, once you go to the phone, you make this a habit. Turn it down.
2: God bless America. Home of the free and home of the brave.
0: There he goes. Oh, well, that was very kind. Get a message from people who are advertisers on the radio. And they say, thank you. Now, they're an advertiser to keep us in business. I have to say, well, I'm just going to see us, East Tallahassee Baptist Church, one of the churches that sponsors the radio show and things here on the air and has their Sunday morning service with Brandon Fahmy and company there. Thank you. You and your family are such a blessing to the community of Tallahassee. God bless you and your family. Well, thank you. You guys are a blessing as well. That makes me feel good when I see stuff like that.
1: It does me too.
0: Very nice. All right, Bill, till you're ready to do it?
2: Yep. Today's his birthday, Dusty Baker.
0: Dusty Baker. Didn't the president have a birthday this weekend?
2: Yesterday.
0: And he wasn't on the birthday. You didn't have. Would you plan on putting him on today, or you just skipped him last week? He's 80.
2: Yeah, it was yesterday.
0: Yeah, is there a reason why you forgot to put him on a celebrity birthday list? I mean, you just forgot. I mean, you talk about big names, and you had like the third string punter from Alabama from 1976, but you missed Donald Trump, the president. Oh, well. Who did you say? I've forgotten.
1: I don't know who it is, who he said.
0: She's cutting the openings of the envelope. She's getting to wait 30 seconds till the segment's over. It only lasts 30 seconds.
1: Bull.
0: Oh, 30 minutes. Well, maybe she does need to open up the envelope.
1: Got to take Jack to rehab. So.
0: Are you taking him or am I taking him?
1: Well, I don't know.
0: I'll try to see if we can figure that out. All right. What did you say, BLT?
2: Dusty Baker.
0: The manager. The former baseball manager.
2: Yeah.
0: He was San Francisco Giants. He's been a couple different places, Leanne. He's old. I'll give you that much.
1: Oh, 75.
0: That's about right, probably. I'm going to say he's 76.
2: 77.
0: Whew, I knew he was in that range. That was a good guess by her not to even know who he is.
2: Wade Boggs.
0: Another baseball guy. 1980s. It was his heyday. Let's see, how old would Wade Boggs be? That means he's probably in the Dusty Baker range because he was near the end of his career. Because that's been 40 years ago. 74.
1: 70.
2: 68.
0: 1-1.
2: Annie Petty.
0: Andy Petty?
2: Yeah, former Yankee.
0: Oh, Pettit. What's with the baseball guys today? You're all over that.
2: Don't know.
0: Should we do Andy Pettit?
1: He was on
0: the good Yankees teams of the 90s. Do you want to just skip him? I'll let you kick him out if you want to kick him out. That's fine. The other two I felt like were okay. But
1: Skip.
2: 54.
0: All right.
2: Kevin Falk, former LSU running back from the 1990s.
0: That's another one. It's not that big a deal, really.
2: He's 50.
0: All right.
2: He got a birthday.
0: I mean, I know him, but, you know, you got to get something outside of sports guys for her. Just trying to help her out.
2: Terry Wood.
0: There's another baseball guy. I'm going to guess for the fun of it, we're going to throw him out. I'm going to say Kerry Wood. He was very good when he came into the league. He's probably about 50 now.
2: 49.
0: Okay.
2: Wally Joyner.
0: Jeez. What did you do? Go down the birthday celebrity list and just skip everything else? Or?
2: I just found him.
0: Yeah, that's interesting. We'll skip him as well. That's four I've kicked out.
2: 63.
0: Okay.
2: John Franklin of the Adams family.
0: John Franklin?
2: Yeah. In the
1: Is it, I guess, Adams. Obviously the new one.
0: Must be the new ones. We're not talking about John Ashton, who, or what was his name? Ashton was Gomez, who married Patty Duke. Did y'all know that? And the son is Sean Astin, who was on the Goonies and been in some of it, was Rudy and all that.
1: Oh, I did not know that.
0: Yeah, but as far as John Franklin goes, I have no idea. What part did he play? Was this the new Addams Family movie or something?
2: Yeah.
0: Was he Gomez in that one, or is he somebody else?
2: Yeah.
0: He was Gomez. And the new one, which is still pretty old. So actually, there was a movie made after the TV show.
1: Who goes first?
0: I think it's you, actually.
1: 60.
0: 62.
2: 67.
0: All right, 2-1.
2: Joan Van Ark.
0: Joan Van Ark. What was she on, Dynasty or Knott's Landing?
1: Knott's Landing.
0: Knott's Landing. 77.
1: 80.
2: She is 83.
0: Yeah, late 2-2. 2-2, the deuces are wild.
2: Phil Nicholson, the former, he's a golfer. Phil Nicholson.
0: Nicholson or Mickelson?
2: Mickelson.
0: Bill Mickelson. Leanne?
1: I'm going to say he's 78.
0: You must be thinking of Jack Nicklaus.
1: Oh, sorry.
0: Bill Mickelson's the younger guy.
1: Well,
0: lefty.
1: I guess I'll just stay with it.
0: I think he's probably about 55 now.
2: 56.
0: All right, 3-2.
2: He got a birthday Thursday. I mean Wednesday. Barry Manilow.
0: Oh, Mandy, well, you came and you gave without taking. You know, I would do more Mandy on the karaoke, but Trey doesn't like him. Doesn't care for him much. And he's got great music. I can't smile without you. And he wrote a lot of interesting songs around the Band-Aid jingle.
1: I didn't know that.
0: Oh, he wrote McDonald's, You Deserve a Break Today. One of those.
1: I did not know
0: he wrote
1: that
0: some
1: either.
0: Jingles for television. Go back and look those up. Barry Manilow, though, has to be pushing 80. 78.
1: 80.
2: 83.
0: Darn, he is already 80. Man, it's hard to believe. 3-3.
2: Amari Cooper, former Bama player.
0: Amari Cooper, the receiver, former Alabama.
2: Yep.
1: Do I go
0: football
1: first?
0: Player. Yep, you're up.
1: 45.
0: Not that old yet. He's probably around 30. Let's see. He was playing. It's been 10 years at least, I think, since he was playing. Seems like that. I'm going to say he's 30.
2: 32.
0: All right. 4-3.
2: Thomas Hayden Church.
0: Was he the guy that was on Wings?
2: Yeah.
0: What was his name? The funny guy that was Noah or something like that? What was
1: Noel,
0: his name?
1: But is that him?
0: Yeah, he was the one that was the mechanic or something on the show. And he was also in Spider-Man.
1: He was.
0: Yeah. Real buffed up in that one. I don't know if they did AI-generated stuff, CGI or something.
1: That was before that, wasn't it?
0: Oh, it was that movie. The Spider-Man was well after Wings. Yeah,
1: no, I'm talking about before AI.
0: Well, AI's been around probably that long, but I think it was CGI. But he probably just got strong. I don't know. All right, so I think I'm up this time. And I'm going to say he is 60.
1: 65.
2: 66.
0: He's in good, looks like he's in good shape, but the movie, good gosh, now that I think about it, Spider-Man, that movie he was in has been 20 years ago, probably, 15.
1: The boys were obsessed with it when they were little.
0: Yeah, he's probably been a little over 10 years since he did that.
1: No, it's been longer than that.
0: Well, they're only in their teens. Wasn't it new when they were watching it?
1: No, it was, it was new, but it was not brand new.
0: All right.
1: That movie's older.
0: 4-4, we're tied. Going and open. Hang on a second, Brian. Going to do it real quick. Here's one. All right. Going to get the other one while you're at it so we can knock this out. I'm tired of hearing this thing in the background while we're trying to talk. She should know this, too, just as much as you should know to turn the radio down.
1: Don't you know I don't listen to you?
0: Obviously not. She's been doing it every week since she's been coming down here and she's having a tough time opening an envelope now. And she got the last one. So you can put that thing down and we don't have to hear that racket anymore, folks. My apologies.
1: You're not the boss of me.
0: Well, that's true. BLT, keep it going. 4-4 game, though. And we've thrown four out. Who?
2: Newt Gingrich.
0: Newt Gingrich.
2: Politician.
0: Now, we know who he is. Newt Gingrich, Leanne.
1: I thought you went first.
0: We're tied. 4-4. I'm going. You're on evens. What are you eating in the background, Brian, or chewing on, or wrapping up in a cellophane?
2: Coffee with sweet cream.
0: Okay, it's making a lot of racket.
1: Leanne? 80.
0: 80 on Newt. I bet she's older. 83.
2: 83.
0: Oh, he got it. 5-4.
2: He got a birthday Thursday. Blake Shelton Austin.
0: Blake Shelton Austin?
2: The song, yeah.
0: Oh, Blake Shelton, and you had to throw in the song.
2: Think to old Red.
0: Okay, I'm up. Yeah, I know who he is. I'm going to say he's 47.
1: 50.
0: Darn. 4. Now 5-5. We've tied.
2: Andres Galarraga, former Brave.
0: Andres Galarraga. See, I would have kicked him out. What do you think, Leanne? I mean, I remember when he played for the Braves and some other teams.
1: I don't know who it is.
0: He was a pretty good ball player, but just not quite on the celebrity factor of making this list. 5-5, and 5 have been thrown out. How many do you have total today?
2: 23.
0: All right, so we got 8 more to go.
2: Myron Flynn, the actor.
0: Myron?
2: M-I-R-I-A-N, Flynn.
0: Marion.
2: Flynn, yep.
0: Flynn. I've heard of Errol Flynn. I don't know if I know Marion. So I'm going to have to say pass on that unless Leanne knows who it is.
1: I don't know who it is.
0: Sorry, do you know who they are, Brian?
2: Nope.
0: Don't? Okay. How old was it?
2: Paul McCartney. 75.
0: Okay.
2: Paul McCartney, the Beatles.
0: We've heard of him, Sir Paul. Leanne?
1: We'll say
0: she loves you.
1: 70.
0: Yeah.
1: Let me think. 78.
0: There are places I remember. I think he's 80, man.
1: He could
0: I'm going to say 81. 81. Beatles. 81.
2: Yep.
1: 84. Golly.
0: Right. He kept himself up pretty good, though. I'll say that. 6-5. What a game we've got going here.
2: He got a birthday, Freddie. Doug Stone.
0: I'd be better off in a pine box. That guy on a slow plane.
2: Yeah.
0: Slow train back to you. Doug Stone. 66.
1: 67.
2: 70.
0: Dang. 6-6.
2: David Pollock.
0: Formerly of ESPN. They kicked him to the curb, though. Poor guy. Seems to be a pretty good guy. He's got his own thing going now. He's hung in there. Leanne, David Pollock. Played at Georgia.
1: I don't know who he is.
0: Darn. You would if you watched SportsCenter. Game Day. Used to be on Game Day.
1: I'll say 55.
0: I don't think he's that old yet. I'm going to say 48.
2: 42.
0: He's a little younger than I thought. 7-6.
2: Nico Johnson, former Bama player.
0: Yeah, no, Brian. Not big enough.
2: He's 36.
0: All right.
2: C.J. Mosley, former Bama player.
0: That, too, I would say, is just not quite big enough. You're in your Bama homerism phase right now.
2: 34.
0: All right. I mean, I know these guys, but just we got to get bigger than that. You have not asked one single Auburn guy. And the Auburn folks are mad. They're mad about it. They're saying this guy's just doing All Alabama former play. Where are the Auburn love? Where are they? None.
1: That's
2: P-H-Y-L-I-C-I-E, Rashad.
0: Felicia?
1: Felicia Rashad.
0: The wife of Ahmad Rashad, who was on the Cosby family. Cosby show. Yep. She was the wife.
1: Mama.
0: All right. I think I go first this time. I'm going to say she's 68.
1: 75.
2: 78.
0: Darn. 7'7", knotted up.
2: Dustin Moore. Don't remember baseball. That's from the 1990s.
0: Golly, Brian. Nobody knows who he is. Come on. That's saying I'm kicking him out. He's not big enough. We got celebrities here, Brian. Celebrity. People, it needs to be a household name. We need people we've heard of. Not just because he played for Alabama in the crappy 90s. Was he on the good 90s or the bad 90s?
2: 97.
0: Well, okay, he was on a good team then. Because that was a good that team made the World Series. Should have won it, probably. But I don't remember him. Maybe I'm the guy that should know him. But do you remember him, Leanne? Of course you wouldn't know him. She doesn't know any of these guys. Next.
2: That's it. Let me find another one.
0: Oh, yeah. Golly, I've kicked out too many. We got a 7-7 game. Maybe Donald Trump's on the list or something. You know, somebody like that you overlooked. So you can put Dustin Moore on there. Former Alabama baseball player from almost 30 years ago. Was Dustin Moore the bat boy on that team, or is that he actually played?
2: I got one right here.
0: All right.
2: Kathleen Turner. She framed Roger Rabbit.
0: We've heard of Kathleen Turner. She was in Romance in the Stone, I believe. Is that right? Is that the same one?
2: Yep.
0: It was in the movies. Okay, you remember Kathleen Turner? She was with Michael Douglas in the movie?
1: Yeah, I think so.
0: All right, we're 7-7 knotted up. You're going first.
1: 70.
0: This is for the win.
1: I'll say 70.
0: I think she's older. 74.
2: 72.
0: Why didn't I just go up a couple? We split the difference. Can you find one more? Doggone it. My apologies, folks. I should have just done the one-up deal. I just felt deal. I don't like doing that. Can't smile without you. The best.
2: Helen George. She played that movie, The Three Musketeers.
0: Helen George. Sounds familiar. Hmm. No clue, though. Is that all you can find?
2: Charlotte Kirk.
0: Yeah, I keep going. Who'd you say? Charlotte? Is that the wife of Charlie Kirk?
1: No.
0: No? Yep. Keep going. Keep trying. Now, it's my fault, folks. I've made this too long. I should have kept a couple of them, I guess. We're two ships that pass in the night. We're going on.
2: Got one right here for you.
0: All right.
2: Laura Ingram. Fox News.
0: All right, we've heard of her. All right, Leanne, do you want me to go first this time since you went first last time? That's the way it's supposed to work. All right, yeah. Laura Ingram. Ooh, this is, I think she's older than I am, but not by much. 60.
1: 54.
2: See
0: you,
2: 63.
0: Oh, what a game. But it goes to me by one, by the slightest of margins in overtime. Thank you, BLT. Good pickups.
2: Alabama 7, Texas 14 World Series.
0: Hope you're right. Man, why don't you do this? Let's go reverse psychology. Let's pick Texas to win. Do
2: I'm
0: it.
2: Picking Alabama. I ain't picking no Texas.
0: But every time you're picking Alabama, they're losing.
2: They don't win today, though. They're going to be mad.
0: I don't care if they're mad. We need something. We need some mojo to turn around. Juju juice or whatever you got. You need to put on the other team. Maybe do that to them. Like Graham Dunn does when he curses the team by picking them to win. All right. Well, all right. Bama 7, right. Texas 4. Alabama moves on and avoids them elimination. You still think they're going to win it?
2: Yep.
0: All right, BLT. Thank you, sir. The one and only Brian Lynn Thornton. That's celebrity birthdays. Up next, music makers coming your way. On WTLS.
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4: I'm Ed Donahue with an AP News Minute. President Trump is at the G7 summit in France. He's talking about a deal reached with Iran.
5: The deal's on site. And the strait is already partially opened. As you know, they're doing a little hunting for a couple of mines that they've already found. But it's essentially ships are starting to go out now. On Friday, it'll be completely open.
4: Mediator Pakistan says a deal will be signed Friday in Geneva. Details of the deal were not immediately released. The president says a factor in reaching a deal was Iranian leadership.
5: As you know, the first set is gone, the second set is gone. And we found the third set to be very smart, strong, very smart, but we ended up making a deal.
4: Significant challenges remain to end the war, including whether Israel will continue its offensive in Lebanon. Israel says it won't withdraw from land seized in Lebanon. I'm Ed Donahue.
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4: I'm Ed Donahue with an AP News Minute. President Trump is at the G7 summit in France. He's talking about a deal reached with Iran.
5: The deal's on the side, and the strait is already partially opened. As you know, they're doing a little hunting for a couple of mines that they've already found. But it's essentially ships are starting to go out. Now, on Friday, it'll be completely open.
4: Mediator Pakistan says a deal will be signed Friday in Geneva. Details of the deal were not immediately released. The president says a factor in reaching a deal was Iranian leadership.
5: As you know, the first set is gone, the second set is gone, and we found the third set to be very smart, strong, very smart, but we ended up making a deal.
4: Significant challenges remain to end the war, including whether Israel will continue its offensive in Lebanon. Israel says it won't withdraw from land seized in Lebanon. I'm Ed Donahue.
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2: With SRN News, I'm Jason Walker. The crash of a B-52 claiming the lives of 8 people at an airbase just north of Los Angeles. The plane had just taken off, officials say, when it went down. Some of the skydivers who were killed when their plane crashed moments after taking off from a Missouri airfield were all experienced jumpers. One of them was Jen Sharps, the technology director of U.S. Parachute Association. She had made nearly 7,000 jumps in her lifetime. President Trump has started his visit to the G7 summit by hailing an agreement ending the war with Iran. President calls the deal a potential breakthrough for global security. And Senate Republicans are resisting an appeal from House Speaker Mike Johnson to act on a Social Security reform. This is SRN News.
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7: With SRN News, I'm Jason Weicker. The crash of a B-52 claiming the lives of 8 people at an airbase just north of Los Angeles. The plane had just taken off, officials say, when it went down. Some of the skydivers who were killed when their plane crashed moments after taking off from a Missouri airfield were all experienced jumpers. One of them was Jen Sharps, the technology director of U.S. Parachute Association. She had made nearly 7,000 jumps in her lifetime. President Trump has started his visit to the G7 summit by hailing an agreement ending the war with Iran. President calls the deal a potential breakthrough for global security. And Senate Republicans are resisting an appeal from House Speaker Mike Johnson to act on a Social Security reform. This is SRN News.
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1: With SRN News, I'm Jason Walker. California Governor Gavin Newsom, not a happy camper right now. He claims the Justice Department is investigating him and his wife, harassing them, accusing the Trump administration of targeting him for political purposes. A person familiar with the matter confirms there are numerous federal investigations into people around Newsom, including one related to his wife's taxes. United States Air Force says 8 people on a B-52 that crashed Monday shortly after takeoff in Southern California are dead. Emergency crews responded when the big plane went down at Edwards Air Force Base just north of Los Angeles. The Boeing B-52 Stratofortress, a long-range bomber that entered service in 1959 from the 60s in Nam all the way up to today in Iran. This is SRN News.
2: No one likes saying that last goodbye to the furry friend they've loved for years. 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
9: 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Listen, I need everyone to put your phones down. Yes, put it down. You're going to live. 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

0: 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Beth is in Tulsa. Hey, Beth, how are you?
1: I'm good. How are you all?
0: Better than we deserve. What's up?
1: Wonderful. So my husband and I are expecting our first child next month.
0: Yay!

0: our monthly snowballs now disappeared. So my question is, how do I deal with the guilt of choosing to take less money, knowing it would slow us down so I can prepare for this baby?
1: You don't, I mean, from what you just described, I feel like you don't have much of a choice, right? I mean, you're 8 months pregnant, you're having some health stuff, so you have to slow down for the health of you and your baby, right?
0: Mm-hmm.
1: Yeah. Welcome to mom guilt number one. I mean, I feel like there's not really an option, Beth. I feel like that's what you have to do. And that's way more important than, you know, money you'll make in a month.
2: How much would you make in a month extra above what you're going to make now if you were able to go full at it?
0: Probably about $2,700.
2: Okay. It's real simple. One side of the scale, $2,700. Other side of the scale, healthy baby. No question.
0: Okay.
2: No guilt. Zero.
1: Even if you guys
2: were in debt,
1: still.
2: If you could write a check for the health of your child for $2,700, you'd do it in a heartbeat.
0: Yeah, absolutely.
2: I'm sorry. What'd you say, Rick?
1: Yeah. No, I was just saying, even if you had debt and you guys had to pause the debt snowball for your last month of pregnancy, you're okay. You know what I mean? Like, you are, by all means, good to do this. So
2: yeah, no, you have to do it. It's...
1: What were you doing for work? You said you were a contractor. What type of contractor were you?
0: Yeah, so I'm in sales and marketing.
1: Uh-huh. Okay. You're really good at what you do, probably.
0: I think so.
1: So I do wonder, just like as a working mom to working mom, that your idea, I mean, not in a deep way necessarily, I'm not putting this on you, but there's an identity shift that happens. And when your sudden value that you're bringing to the table comes to a screeching halt and you're no longer... in that world, providing that value, you're like whiplashed over to this new role as mom, as you are, right? Carrying this baby. There probably is a level of just time, money, value whiplash that you're probably going through to a degree. If you're really good at what you do and you're passionate and you love your job and you're a hard driver and suddenly that stops, I think that can be sometimes a little hard just to kind of find that balance again.
0: Yeah, I agree. And I think the hard part for me as well is my husband and I have worked so hard over the last 2 years being so gazelle intense. And it feels like we haven't taken a step back because we paid off all that debt. But it does kind of feel like a step back watching all that extra parameter just disappear out of the budget.
2: Mm-hmm. Yeah, that's normal. That's normal. But again, you just say, what's the trade-off? This is the trade-off is a good trade. It's not you're not trading and saying, I want to be lazy and sit in the backyard and drink soda water.
0: Right.
2: You know, that's not what we're doing. We're delivering a human being. The highest calling of either one of you, you and your husband. It's the best thing you can do. It's much better than getting out of debt.
0: Thank you. That's a very good perspective.
2: Yeah.
0: Thank you.
2: Mm-hmm. Very good. Good for you guys.
1: Yeah. And Beth, and you probably would be one of these couples that we talk to who are on like baby step seven in a few years. And you're like, we can't spend money. We don't know how to spend money. We can't slow down. You know what I mean? It's a good exercise just to slow down. You're good. You are good. This money stuff is here to create a life that you guys love. It's a tool in your life. It's not something to be worshipped or to place all this value in, right? It's here to support you, not be the thing in your life. And so you guys have done an excellent job up until this point of getting out of debt, driving hard, having a goal, doing all of it so that you can have peace right now because you guys are debt free. You did it.
2: Hey, go to Health Trust also at RamseySolutions.com and hook up with our advertiser and get some health insurance.
0: Okay.
2: Y'all don't need to be walking around with that health insurance. Mm-hmm. 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That could be a mess. And you don't. 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So you need to get in touch with Health Trust and let them search you out some health insurance. 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And so, yeah, for sure. Mm-hmm. Don't be walking around without health insurance. But anyway, aside from that, that's not the issue here. The issue here is just margin and trade-offs. And I appreciate your question. It's got a good heart. And congratulations, you're out of debt and you're having a baby. Life is great. This is about as good as it

0: Yeah, it's Kevin's in Milwaukee. Hey, Kevin, what's up?
1: Hey, Dave. Hi, Rachel. Thanks for taking my call.
0: Sure. How can we help?
1: Yeah, so I actually just recently got let go from my job. Should I take un should I apply for unemployment or just work side hustles to supplement the income until I find a new job?
0: I'd work side hustles.
1: Yeah, that's what I was thinking.
0: You're more employable.
1: Yeah.
0: You
1: So I have
0: walk
1: a
0: different and you talk different when you walk into the interview if you're not sitting at home collecting a government check.
1: Okay. That's what I like to hear.
0: Yeah. What were you making?
1: 'Cause I was making about 76,000.
0: Why were you let go?
1: Just wasn't aligned with my skills. I recently just found out I have a passion for sales, and I'm 30 years old, and I'm just ready to get after it.
0: Okay. Good news is if you got a passion for sales, there's always work to be done.
1: Absolutely.
0: Yeah, Henry Ford said nothing happens until somebody sells something. It's
1: Yep.
0: like it's the highest paid profession on the planet
2: And
0: is
2: if you're
0: sales.
2: good and you're on commission, you can kill it.
0: Yeah, you get in a high quality product that you're proud of and that's really serving the customer and they're really their life is better because you're selling it and you pour on some passion and some enthusiasm and you get in there and smile and love people and serve them well by making sure they get a hold of that high quality, high margin product and you will get rich. And you should. It's a great profession. Highly recommended. So I'm glad you found that passion and you get to prove it now by your side hustles too. Pick up some side hustles that got something to do with marketing or sales.
2: The sales
0: Yeah,
2: aspect
0: don't
2: to
0: be
2: put on your
0: driving
2: resume.
0: Uber. Let's go be doing something and move that. Take that same passion and, do the other. And meanwhile, get to work. I'm going to send you a copy of Coleman's book, Proximity Principle, which will help you land that next job too. Wow.
2: It's good. Good luck, Kevin.
0: Yeah, it's going to be great. It's going to be amazing. This is a guy who's leaving 76,000 is going to end up making 100 after being let go. Isn't that a great phrase? Like he was being held captive. We let him go. It was a butterfly and he was in a jar and we let him go.

0: You know, the first time I became a dad, something flipped. Suddenly, it wasn't just about me and my wife anymore. 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
5: 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Well,
3: we're honored to have you. Where do you guys live?
5: We live in Applegate, California. It's about 50 miles east of Sacramento.
3: Ah, that's a beautiful
5: area. Up in
3: the
5: foothills, yeah.
3: That's a pretty area. Very cool. Welcome to Nashville. And here to do a debt-free scream, how much have you paid off?
5: We paid off $420,000, Dave.
3: Whoa.
2: Oh, my gosh.
3: How long did that take?
5: It took about 10 years once we got focused.
3: Okay, that's good. And your range of income over that decade?
5: Range of income was about 160 to start, and we wrapped up at about 260.
3: Okay, very cool. What do y'all do for a living?
5: I get people ready for the workday, Dave. I work for a company called Cintas, and I'm a service manager.
3: Gotcha.
6: And I am officially retired after 36 years of teaching.
3: Wow.
2: Oh, my gosh.
3: What did you teach?
6: Yeah. Mostly fifth grade, fourth, fifth, and sixth.
3: Oh, there wonderful. Are angel wings on your back.
2: God bless you. As a mom with little ones in those grades, we love you, teachers. So thank you.
6: Thank you.
3: Very cool.
2: Congratulations.
3: Good for you.
2: Oh, so fun.
3: 420 over 10 years in the valley outside. That's a house and everything, isn't it?
5: Yes, it is, sir.
3: Way to go, guys.
6: Yep.
3: Whoop, whoop, whoop. Looking at weird people.
2: We're weird.
3: No payments.
5: No
3: payments at all. How's it feel to not have a stinking payment of any kind?
5: Man, it's still surreal. We just did this in April, and, man, it feels great, but we're still getting used to it.
3: I love it.
2: Hey, you got 2 months without a mortgage payment.
5: Yeah.
2: That feels amazing.
3: How long y'all been married?
6: 36 years.
3: Have you ever been without a payment?
5: No.
3: Had a payment the whole time of some
6: whole
3: kind?
6: Whole time until April.
3: Yeah. Mm. Wow.
5: Constantly. In fact, we thought that was the way of life. Just
3: oh yeah, everybody does.
5: Yeah, wanted something, we bought it.
2: So. Did you guys have a consumer debt journey as well, besides just the house?
5: Absolutely.
2: Yeah. How much was in there? How much was consumer debt?
5: About half of it. So half of it we also had some unfortunate IRS debt and some student loans, but a lot of it was credit cards and a car payment and all that stuff. So
3: you got that cleared up and then went after the house.
5: Yes.
2: Yep.
3: Right down the baby steps.
5: Yes.
6: Yeah.
5: Followed them to a T.
3: House is worth what now?
5: The house is worth about $650.
3: Okay. Yeah. And how much in your nest egg for retirement at this point?
5: Just over $1 million.
3: So $1.6 million net worth at least. $1.7 million. Way to go,
2: golly,
3: y'all.
2: Golly, good job, you guys.
3: You're millionaires.
5: Yeah.
3: Who was that?
5: Yeah.
6: And we're weird.
3: And we work at Cintas, and we were a teacher, and we're millionaires. Getting ready to be multi-millionaires.
5: Yeah. Yep.
3: Wow, that's so impressive. I'm proud of y'all. Well
5: Thank
3: done. How
5: you,
3: old
5: Dave.
3: Are you?
5: I'm 62. And
6: 60.
3: All right, and retired.
2: Good job.
6: Yeah. I am.
3: I know. I heard it. I like it.
5: I'm going to keep at it for a while, Dave. I like working, so I'm going to keep doing it.
3: Good for you.
2: I love it. I love it. So what happened 10 years ago that you guys said, gosh, we gotta be weird. We gotta change the way we've been doing our money.
5: You know, we were starting to feel it. So we had a lot of payments. We were doing silly things like paying off credit cards with credit cards and just feeling the weight of it. And I mentioned it to my brother. He mentioned the show. I didn't jump into it right away, but I was driving home from work one day, flipping through the stations, and stumbled on this guy talking about getting out of debt, and I was hooked. And so I came home and told Kim about it, and we jumped right in.
6: We set up our envelopes and beans and rice and beans. Yeah. Wow. Time. Although I really think that it should be grits and collard greens.
3: Whoa.
6: Now that I'm here.
3: Now that you're in the South.
2: Now that you're in the South. Welcome to the promised land. I know. Wow. I know. Okay, so was that all around 10 years ago? Were you guys around that 50-year mark of age? Okay.
5: Yeah.
2: Which I think is so encouraging for people, because some people get on this age, you know, and they're in their late 20s, and it's unbelievable they're doing it right away. But it's so good to see and hear from couples that you're like, you guys were in your 50s, and you're like, you know what, we still have the ability to change.
5: Yes,
2: and do
5: absolutely.
2: Something different, which I think is so encouraging for people, that you can make that big of a jump.
6: And the student loan was for our younger son. We have two boys. Now we have three granddaughters, and he's actually right now, he's debt-free. They're following the program as well, and he is getting his doctorate at the University of Georgia.
3: Wow.
6: So it's really cool that we're here.
2: Awesome.
6: To see our new little baby.
2: Full circle.
3: I love it.
2: Awesome.
3: I love it.
2: Yeah.
3: Well, congratulations, you guys.
6: Thank you.
3: Now that you did it, 10 years, you busted it, got rid of the consumer debt, baby steps 1 through 3, then you did 4 through 7, getting out, you know, investing, and now you got $1 million in investments, $650,000 paid for house, your baby steps millionaires. You did all of that basically in a decade, from mess to multimillionaire in a decade.
5: Yes.
3: That's very cool when you think about that, and that's very hopeful for other people. What do you tell people the secret was that caused you to be able to do that?
5: Stop borrowing money. Don't buy it unless you have the money to pay for it, and invest when you can.
6: And have fun free. There's so many things that you can do that don't cost any money, you know. Go out, spend time with your elderlies. I just spent some time with an elderly woman that's next to our Airbnb, and she said, you know, first of all, once I was like totally enthralled with all of the fireflies. Oh, my gosh, you have fireflies, you know. Never seen one before. She said, go out and take your elderly people outside of their house, and that's totally free.
2: Yeah.
6: There's so much that you can do where it doesn't cost money, and it just opens up your heart, and it makes you feel really good.
2: I love that. Beautiful. So
3: spoken like a good fifth grade teacher right there.
2: I know. It's so good. Okay, so what was the hard part of the decade when you look back and you're like, oh, man, that was tough.
3: That part sucked.
5: Yeah, we had to really tighten it up, and it did suck.
6: Getting my nails done.
2: Mm-hmm. Yeah, cutting out some stuff.
5: We had to cut out a lot of stuff and just living tight, passing on trips and dinners and things like that when friends wanted to do things. And
3: do you regret it?
5: I do not. Not at all.
6: I don't either.
3: Okay. So it's worth it.
5: Yes.
3: Live like no one else, so later you get to live and give like no one else.
5: Absolutely.
3: And here you are.
6: Yep.
3: Way to go. Well, I'm so proud of you guys. You're inspiring people. Way to go. All right, from working at Centus and a fifth-grade teacher, in 10 years, they pay off $420,000, house and everything, putting them in place mathematically to be multimillionaires at 60 years old. Pretty stinking incredible, making $160,000 to $260,000.
2: With a retiree.
3: And then retired. Here we go. Count it down. Let's hear a debt-free scream.
7: Three, two, one. We're debt-free!
3: Yeah! Wow.
2: So great.
3: You know what they didn't need? They didn't need a government handout. You know what they didn't need? They didn't need a universal income. You know what they didn't need? All this stuff that everybody talks about that someone else is going to give you. Instead, they just went to work and went to work.
2: Didn't go into debt.
3: Get out of debt. 10 years later, they go from $420,000 in debt, house and everything, to no debt, to multimillionaire. So they're 165 today, so they'll be at 2, and if they hadn't already got some other assets, putting them up at 2 right now. So a couple million-dollar baby steps millionaires.
8: This is where they come from. They followed the baby steps exactly. They didn't call me up and go, well, I don't know. And I, we didn't hear any of that whining. We didn't hear any of this. I want to go. I'm tired. I want to go on vacation. Nobody called. They just did it. And did you hear that they regretted it? No, they don't. You know what they can do now? Anything they want. They don't have any payments. They have $1 million in retirement. Shut up. These people are heroes. This is how it's done right here. And so don't tell me you're not willing to pay a price to win. They're standing in front of you saying it's worth it. Pay a price and you'll win.

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2: Our scripture of the day, 1 John 3:18, Dear children, let us not love with words or speech, but with actions and in truth. Thomas Sowell said, People say you're a very tough person. I'm not tough. Life is tough. I'm merely trying to acquaint you with the facts. Ivy is in Greensboro, North Carolina. Hi, Ivy. How are you?
3: Hey, good.
2: Hey, what's up?
3: Sorry, my brain went to mush. I'm calling because, so I inherited a house from my dad who didn't raise me, and I didn't know him until I was like a preteen. Mm-hmm. And he lived in a different state than me, and later in life we reconnected when I was an adult.
2: How long ago did he pass?
3: Okay, so he passed 4 years ago, but his wife married him 2 years before he passed, so she became the life tenant, and I was the remainder man. So I didn't have any financial obligation to this house until this week. And so...
2: So she passed away?
3: She did, yes.
2: Okay. Where is the house?
3: It's in Florida.
2: And what's it worth?
3: The local comps say $350,000.
2: And what's owed on it?
3: $92,000.
2: What are you planning to do with it?
3: So that's where I'm not sure, but, like, I've been praying on it since I found this out on Wednesday, because it was a very emotional situation, because the girl that my dad raised, who's, 10, 12 years younger than me, she came into his life when he had remarried the first time, and then her mom went and did her own thing, and he raised this girl, and when he passed 4 years ago, she sent me all these really hateful text messages that, because she couldn't believe that he left the house to me and not her, and she demanded I sign it over, and I just responded as nice as possible, and I kind of pulled a Dave Ramsey move where you kind of just say, I'm sorry you're going through this, I know it's hard, and I just defaulted to those sentences, and then I just stopped communication, and then so she's continued living in the house with the lady that passed away. So now she's in the house, but the house is my house, and it's like totally mine. There's no probate or nothing. It's a done deal.
2: I understand.
3: But
2: so you need.
0: How old is she? Old is she?
3: I think she's roughly 29, and I'm 41
2: okay.
3: now.
2: So here's what you need to do. Okay, stop just a second. Okay. This person, the longer they stay, the bigger the problem's going to be. So instantaneously, you need to reach out to her, like as soon as you get off the phone, and say, "Hon, I'm getting ready to put the house on the market, and so you're going to have to make other plans to move. If you haven't moved by the end of the month, my attorney will be in touch with you."
3: Yeah, so that's like the advice that some family members are given, and then some other family members.
2: Why does that make you cry? You don't even know her.
3: Because other people are saying, well, this can be an income investment, do this.
2: No. You don't need this house, and you don't need this trouble.
3: Yeah. And so even, like, kicking her out breaks my heart, because, like, I've been praying on this, and I tried to think, like, I feel like my dad left this to me because I feel like he had a lot of regret, and we were getting...
2: It doesn't matter why he left it to you. The bottom line is, it's yours. And it's yours to do with as you want. And there is no point in this conversation that this 29-year-old needs to live there anymore. They've lived there for free for 10 years longer than they should have because their mother was there. This is a 19-year-old who was freeloading for a decade on her mother.
0: It's not even her mom, I don't think. It was like the next wife or something.
3: No, it wasn't. Yeah.
0: Yeah. So that's even
2: this
0: more.
2: This is very weird.
0: It's even more of a dysfunctional issue,
2: so
0: Ivy.
2: Please,
0: okay.
2: Please take a deep breath. Just be kind and be very quick.
3: Yeah. I know it seems so simple because you're Dave Ramsey, but
2: it's not.
3: Emotionally, it's
2: I don't know why it's emotional. You don't even know her. You don't even
3: know
2: the house.
3: Because I know the Lord. That's why it's
2: the
3: emotional.
2: Lord doesn't make it emotional.
3: Someone out.
2: I know the Lord too, but it doesn't make it emotional.
3: Well, I had considered this. This is what I considered, and I'd been praying, and I woke up yesterday, and I just felt this thing that said, "Here's the solution."
2: Okay, what's the solution?
3: Is that the market value in the comps are $350,000, and I thought maybe I offer to her for $275,000 and give her a deal, and then I still have enough to pay my own house off because I followed all the baby steps since 2018. I have a whole library of all of y'all's books, and I have Rachel Cruz's wallet.
2: That's fine if you want to do that. That's not what I would do.
3: Okay.
2: You can do that if you want to do that. If you feel like that's the Lord. I don't know if that's the Lord or you just being sweet and guilt-ridden over something you didn't even do.
3: Well, I don't know why I should have guilt. I don't either. I have guilt.
2: I don't know why you offer this girl a dime. It's not like she's ever going to be happy with you.
3: Yeah.
2: If you give her the freaking house for free, she's still going to be a biatch.
3: I feel like she lost the dad that I never had, and as much as it pained me to lose him, I try to.
2: The house hasn't got anything to do with that.
3: I try to think. Yeah, you're right. Okay.
2: And writing her a check doesn't have anything to do with that. Those are two separate issues. Writing her a check does not make her have the dad or the didn't have the dad or you had the dad or didn't have the dad. Checks don't fix any of that. That was the dad.
3: Okay.
2: Money doesn't change that. So you, I'm telling you, if you play with this girl, you're going to be dancing with her for the next 5 years. If you give her one quarter, you're going to be dancing with her. But you do what you want. If you feel like that's God, I'm not positive if it is or isn't God. I sometimes challenge people when they play the God card. But you said, I heard that in prayer, okay, is what you said. That's God. And so if you think that's God, you should be real sure that it's God, and then you should do what God said, not what Dave said. But I'm not positive if it is or isn't. I don't see any biblical principle that says that you ought to do that. I think this is a dysfunctional mess.
3: Yeah, and I know you're tough love. I knew you're a tough love, so I knew coming
2: love.
3: Into that.
2: It's not
3: that
2: tough
3: would
2: love.
3: Help.
2: It's not tough love. It's just love. And it's just accepting the reality of who this woman is. She is not going to be okay because of this house transaction, regardless of how the house transaction goes down.
0: I agree, Ivy. I think your heart is in a really great place, just in a sense of you are genuinely looking out. But also, Scripture talks a lot about wisdom. Running away from foolish situations. I mean, you could back it up the other way too with Scripture if you wanted to play that game, right? I mean, you could. And so again,
3: you're right.
0: If you feel like you have a conviction, there's something deep in your soul and your spirit is moving, yes, you can follow it. But also when we look at the facts of everything you just said in the 6-minute call, the mess that you're probably going to end up being in with her, for the next couple of years is what I was thinking in my head. I'm like, oh, Ivy's going to be attached to this girl forever because she's trying to be nice. And it's almost like this codependence of I have to make her okay with this. And you can never make her okay. It's just that's not going to happen. And she's 29 years old, Ivy. That's why I asked her age. If she's 18, I'd feel for the girl and be like, all right, let's figure out a way to set her up well in life. What a gift. She's 30 years old.
2: And has lived for free.
0: She's 30 years old.
2: With a woman who isn't even her mother.
0: Why does she go buy her own condo? Like, she's like, let her figure it out. That's not your problem, Ivy. That's not your problem. And the fact of how hateful she is. All of it, I would put up a boundary with her. You're not related to her. She's not part of your life. Like, this is crazy.
2: You need to be out of the house by the end of the month or our attorney will remove you. And then we will sell the house. And then we will move on with our lives. All of us. And that's what I would do. Very simple. That
0: Speaking
2: puts this
0: of
2: hour
0: God.
2: Of the Ramsey Show in the books. We'll be back with you before you know it. In the meantime, remember, there's ultimately only one way to financial peace, and that's to walk daily with the Prince of Peace, Christ Jesus.
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6: With SRN News, I'm Jason Walker. California Governor Gavin Newsom, not a happy camper right now. He claims the Justice Department is investigating him and his wife, harassing them, accusing the Trump administration of targeting him for political purposes. A person familiar with the matter confirms there are numerous federal investigations into people around Newsom, including one related to his wife's taxes. United States Air Force says 8 people on a B-52 that crashed Monday shortly after takeoff in Southern California are dead. Emergency crews responded when the big plane went down at Edwards Air Force Base just north of Los Angeles. The Boeing B-52 Stratofortress, a long-range bomber that entered service in 1959 from the 60s in Nam all the way up to today in Iran. This is SRN News.
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9: For years, we've been talking about both the positive and negative effects of being on social media. And I would say, by and large, for older adults, social media is net positive. Not all positive, but net positive. Helps them keep in touch with friends and stay social. But for younger people, social media use, especially heavy use, tends to be net negative. In fact, according to this year's World Happiness Report, youth who use social media more than 5 hours a day reported a lower level of well-being. And researchers who study this sort of thing found that many teens wish these platforms didn't even exist, and yet they can't seem to stop using them. Experts we talked to largely suggested two things. Ideally, along with your friend group, take some time offline. Also, try to recurate your algorithm so it shows you posts that'll make you feel good. I'm Dr. Sanjay Gupta, helping you live a better life.
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0: Normal is broken, common sense is weird. 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Rachel Cruz, number one best-selling author, Ramsey personality, co-host of Smart Money Happy Hour. My daughter is my co-host today. The phone number here is 888-825-5225. The call is free, and some say the advice is worth exactly what you pay for it. Chris is with us in Cedar Rapids, Iowa. Hey, Chris, what's up?
1: Hi there. Thanks for taking my call. My question is there some ways I can, on my own, prepare things financially to avoid as many complications should my husband pass away ahead of me? Because he's pretty much kept me in the dark about a number of things, including financial specifics, our whole married life.
2: Okay, so...
0: I'm sorry. How long have you been married?
1: 46 years.
0: Oh, my goodness.
2: And he's kept you in the dark purposefully because you've asked to

0: years, I just trusted him because I am not a financial. That's not, I have better things that I do better than this. And so I just trusted him to do that. Well, we've lost a lot of friends lately. And our daughter is going through this right now. And I'm just like, well, and then he said something to somebody and it's like, it just clicked. And when I asked him about it, crickets, he wouldn't tell me anything. And so it's like, I started looking into things and it's like, oh boy, and he won't tell me. He'll just not say anything, or he'll tell me things that really aren't significant. Does that make sense?
1: Mm-hmm.
0: So it's like, okay, what can I do? Because like, I don't want to go through like probate. I'm sorry if I'm going to lose it here.
1: Mm-hmm.
0: But I don't want to go through, you know, what can I do to make it simple? Because I've had friends who had it all done. They went through nothing. You know, the end is just like nothing ever happened. And it's like, okay, I'm finding out that this is not going to be fun. And I don't like not fun, and I don't like surprises.
2: Okay, so if you're looking for a way around dealing with your husband, there's not one.
0: Okay.
2: The only answer to your question is that he completely puts all the cards on the table, face up, and sits down and explains to you exactly where you are, and then you'll know where you are, and he's mm-hmm. and then you guys lay out a plan. If something happens to me, honey, this is what I want you to do here. That's what I want you to do here, and you'll be taken care of, and you'll be fine here. And if he won't do that, you're going to have to hit him on top of the head with a two before.
0: Well, that's been in the works. I've been thinking about that.
2: Yeah.
0: I have tried, and he just won't, you know, and I'm finding out that even like names on accounts, things that I didn't even know.
2: Yeah.
0: For example, he changed accounts, bank accounts to a new bank. We had good interest rates and a couple years. And it's like, I found out my name was not, it went to put my name on it. Well, he has to prove it today. Just getting kind of prepared for this. I went, he still hasn't done it. And that was over a year ago.
2: Yeah. Okay.
0: So I have nothing.
2: I don't know
0: what to do.
2: The bottom line is you don't know what's going on and you don't like what you do know. And so, it's time that the two of you get this stuff straightened out, because you're going to be in a world of hurt if he gets hit by the milk truck tomorrow, you know.
0: Mm-hmm.
2: And it's you know, and so you've been married 46 years. You do know how to get this man to do things. You just hadn't got him to do this
0: very
2: thing.
0: Not well, but yeah.
2: No, you hadn't got him to do this thing. And I've been married 43 years, and my wife manages to make it her idea, my idea, before I knew it was my idea. And so apparently he's getting ready to come up with a brand new idea that he hadn't thought about yet. And it's going to be that he owes his wife of 46 years clarity.
1: Mm-hmm.
2: He doesn't have to relinquish control of this stuff because he's probably doing an okay job, but she needs to know what the flip's going on. And there's a tremendous, the air will change in your house when he does this, and it'll peace.
1: So, Chris,
2: versus electricity.
1: I'm curious, when you say you know nothing, do you know any information about any type of debt you all have? How much is in savings? How much you have in retirement? I mean, do you have any concept of anything?
0: Well, so he used to go away for a couple weeks a number of years back, and he said, if anything happens, go to this person. Okay, that's fine. But I'm finding out now that my name isn't on anything, and I can't even, like, if I call the bank, you can't have any information because your name isn't on it. We are debt-free. We have no debts, as far as I'm aware of, and I mm-hmm. don't think we do.
1: Okay.
0: And so as far as that goes, and, you know, I found one thing that did have my name on it. So, you know, like, I won't be totally destitute. And one of the things, because I always have to ask him for money, like every month.
2: Okay, you need to stop it mm-hmm. and decide what your ask is. You know, you just went off again on your name not being on things. I don't know if your name needs to be on them or not. Probably does. But your main ask is not that at all. It's, I need to know exactly in detail what the plan is.
1: But also having a say is having your name on your checking account, Chris.
2: Yeah, but I mean
1: that's
2: and
1: a basic
2: that involves,
1: to me.
2: And then, okay, if you die, then it looks like to me, the second thing is, once you know what's going on and every detail, then the second thing is, I need to add my name to these things. So if you die, I'm not penniless.
1: Yeah.
2: Because
1: and we're
2: going
1: to
2: right
1: take a Saturday and hit each bank, and we're both going to go down together with the correct documents, and we're going to do this.
2: Yeah, and we're going to change it today. We're getting in the truck, and we're driving down there, and you're not leaving until you do this.
1: And the third thing, Chris, is that you now don't have the excuse anymore of, I'm

0: job's not good at this money thing. That changes today, that you're going to have to not only learn, and it's basic stuff. I think you are very capable of learning, but you have as much say into your money and your household as he does. He doesn't need to be giving you money every month. Like, right? I mean, you guys need a budget together. You need your own line item, and you have as much say in what goes on in the finances in your household as he does. Now, I know these are big changes to make, almost being 50 years
1: married.
0: That's
1: step three. But, you know, and so, the first thing is we're going to get clarity on exactly what you want to have happen, honey, if you die Friday. Because if we don't do the second step, you may die Friday.
0: I might take you out with a 2x4.
1: So we really need to get this clear.
0: and Chris, you guys, it sounds like, because you dropped this in the middle of everything, with something that we're losing friends and our daughter's going through this. There seems to be a lot of chaos happening around you.
1: Death around you.
0: And
1: so you just bring
0: this
1: that
0: up. Raising to the top, and part of that fear, and he needs to hear that from you. Yeah.
1: People are dropping dead around us, and it's making me scared that I don't know what the fuck's going on.
0: Oh, is that what she meant? Losing friends? Oh, I thought, okay.
1: No, they're not losing. They're losing friends because they're dying.
0: Okay. Sorry, Chris.
1: They've been married 46 years. These are...
0: I was thinking like friendships. I was like, oh, no.
1: That's how I lose friends now. I don't lose friends because they're mad at me.
0: Sorry,
1: I lose them because they go to heaven.
0: That era. So, yeah. It's this era.
1: No, they're not. They're not mad.
0: Oh man!
1: They just went to Jesus.
0: Fair, very fair.
1: Use that and just say, "Honey, that scares me, and I'm not okay with this. I'm not okay. I'm not okay with the situation, and we're going to change it. And you're not going to sleep until we change it, because I'm going to keep you up."

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0: Sam is in Los Angeles. Hi, Sam. How are you?
1: Hey, Dave. Long-time listener. How you doing?
0: Better than I deserve. What's up in your world?
1: All right. So let's see here. I'm going to try to wrap it up real quick. But first time in my life, I feel very scared and nervous with what's going on in my situation. I have a total of about a little bit over $130,000 in debt, car loans, credit card, personal loans. I am a homeowner right now. I pay about $5,000 a month, not including property insurance or taxes. I'm behind on my property taxes. I'm behind in my 2025 taxes. I'm starting to get served for my credit card debt. I have three kids, been married about 20 years, separated, renting right now, not living in my own home, and I'm getting ready to file for divorce. So just need some guidance, help.
0: Has your income changed?
1: My income has been increasing.
0: So why are the bills unpaid if you were making them before and now you're not? Why?
1: Because we you know, I didn't follow the rules and guidelines for you. We did some remodeling in the home, which was not a good move. My debt went way sky high. Our kids are in private school. That was an added cost as well. And
0: what do you make?
1: $200,000 $240,000 a year.
0: Does your wife work outside the home?
1: She just started working. She makes about $1,600 a month.
0: Okay. Wow. Okay. Well, the way you eat an elephant is a bite at a time. And so there's a whole lot of moving parts here. And it's real easy with that many mosquitoes flying around your head to point at the wrong one. So we need to sit down and say, okay, what is the first priority with my money? I have $240,000 to work with. I'm going to buy food for me and my kids. That's first priority. Okay, that's done. We're going to keep the lights on and the water going at both locations. Okay, we can do that. All right. And we're just going to go down the list like that until we start running out of money. And if it's forced ranked, the things at the bottom of the list when we run out of money are the least important things, like the credit card debt. They can jump in a creek right now. If you can't pay something, they're a good one to not pay. They bark and foam at the mouth and roll around the floor, but they don't really do anything other than mess up your credit. Okay, you got cars you can't afford, I'm guessing?
1: Yes, so I do have a plan for a car. There's one that I'm going to sell. I owe $13,000 on it. I do believe I could sell it for about $10,000, which I'll have to put out.
0: Yeah, just get rid of that. Money. All right, and so what is she driving and what are you driving?
1: I'm driving now a truck that's been paid off for.
0: Mm-hmm. What about her?
1: She is driving a vehicle that we owe $21,000 right now on that.
0: Okay, why not the $13,000 and sell the $21,000?
1: Yeah, that is an option.
0: She makes $1,600. After the divorce, she's not going to be able to afford to keep a $21,000 car.
1: Yeah, you're right.
0: Okay. And you're not going to be able to afford to keep this house either.
1: No, I've already had that discussion with her.
0: Yeah. So the house needs to be on the market. The $21,000 car needs to be on the market. If the divorce is really going through, if there's no chance of reconciliation, is there?
1: We've gone through counseling, and, you know, the financial aspect of it has a lot to do with it. I've broken down, showed her all our debt, what we make, what I make, and she's just unwilling to look at it, to face reality, and I'm just done with it, unfortunately, after so many years.
2: Gosh, Sam. Yeah. Well, if that is going to be happening, then also all the – you said you were behind, because that's going to be part of the prioritization list that you make. Is getting current on what you can. And so you're behind, you named off a couple of things that you're behind. Property tax.
0: Yeah, which you don't have to worry about if you're selling the house. I assume the house has equity, right?
2: Just pay it with the equity when it sells.
1: About $350,000 in equity.
2: Okay.
0: And she's going to get a big chunk of that and go start her new life. And you're going to get a small chunk of that and start your new life with your big income. And she's going to get a big chunk of your income called alimony and child support. And so, you know, this is how, you know, a divorce turns a marriage into a business transaction. What do we keep and who pays for what? And that's the questions. And, you know, so the reality is in the mediation and the discussion between the two attorneys, we've got to get the house on the market. We've got to get that car sold. And, you know, out of the – or she's got to pay it off out of the proceeds of the – her portion of the proceeds of the house and keep the car. She could do that. If you're going to sell the house, she's going to get enough money to pay off the car if she wants to keep that car. I wouldn't recommend it, but if that's what she wants to do, that's fine. And then sell the $13,000 car. You know, which one do you want to keep, honey? Because we're going to sell one of them, and you're going to pay off the other one with your portion of the house proceeds when it sells. So which one do you want? And get the other one sold, right? And, your portion of the equity will probably clean up almost all these bills if you sell those cars, if you pay off the cars and or sell the cars. So what – so – 13 and 21, so 34. What's the other $100,000 in debt? Taxes? How much do you owe the IRS?
1: I owe $12,000.
0: Okay.
1: For the property taxes, and about I'm calculating $10,000 for my 2025 taxes that I haven't done yet.
2: So an additional $10,000 in.
0: Why have you not done your 25 taxes yet? This is June.
1: Yeah, no, it's a lot of stuff going in my mind, and I just didn't make it a priority.
0: Yeah, not filing is a bigger penalty than not paying. So figure out what they are, even if you don't pay them, and get that filed. And see, all these things start to relieve your brain. Your brain is overwhelmed by 93 things swimming around at one time, and if we just start setting them to the side one at a time, that's what I meant by eat an elephant a bite at a time. Then you go, okay, I'm going to file the taxes. I'm going to pay them later. I may have to pay them out of the proceeds of the house. I may have to pay them out of what income I have left after child support and alimony. And then you've got a pile of credit card debt too, don't you?
1: Yes. Yes, I do.
0: Okay.
1: Over 50.
0: Yeah.
2: What was that on, Sam? Was that her racking it up?
1: You know, there was some remodeling that I had to put on.
2: Oh, you put that on the credit cards. Okay.
1: Right.
2: Okay.
0: Yeah, well, you're going to, again, proceeds from the sale of the house. What I'm doing, if I'm your attorneys, is I'm looking at $300,000 coming out of the house. I've got to clear $130,000, give or take selling a $13,000 or $21,000 car, and then we're going to split up the rest of it. She's going to get most of it. You probably got a 401k you're going to try to protect and give her the most of the house money. But $130,000 needs to be paid off out of the sale of the house. House needs to get sold as soon as possible.
2: That's what I was
0: going to
2: say. That's what's hard. Yeah. That's you know what I mean? It's a lot of the stuff that can take.
0: Yeah, but it's put it on, you know,
2: take
0: again,
2: a while.
0: The leaving things in limbo, waiting, dragging things out 6 months, having too many discussions about stuff. If it is over, it's over. If it's not over, it's not over. It's two different sets of decisions.
2: Mm-hmm.
0: And so you cannot drag this out. That will kill you guys, both of you. It's going to take both of you out. And so you're going to end up losing the house or something silly like that.
2: Right. That's what I was thinking is like.
0: So
2: I don't know. Would you get current on stuff and see
0: I would get current on that house and stay current on that house because
2: it
0: cleans up the rest of the debt when it sells. And then you need to get the divorce mediation to begin between the two attorneys and get that house on the market as soon as possible. And then you've got to work through, you're going to end up paying your taxes and you know, figure out what you're doing with these different things. But again, break it down one thing at a time, and then it's not as overwhelming. Force rank these things.
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0: Laurie is in Los Angeles. Hi, Laurie. How are you?
1: I'm good. Thank you.
0: Good. What's up?
1: I'm 63 years old. I have no savings. I have a home with about $225 equity in it. I'm wondering if it might be an option to sell my home, purchase a mobile home with cash, taking the rest of the money and investing it for retirement.
0: You ever seen a 25-year-old mobile home?
1: A 25-year-old one? Actually, I have. I've been looking at them lately.
0: Ugh. It's not where I want to live when I'm 85.
1: 25-year-olds are not...
0: Not where I want to live when I'm 85.
1: They're not the nice ones. No, but...
0: They go down in value and they rust.
1: I didn't think about the rust.
0: Yeah.
1: In California, actually... Honestly, they are going up just because...
0: No, they're not. They might be sitting on dirt that's going up, but the mobile home is not going up.
1: Oh, that could be. Gotcha.
0: Dirt goes up. Mobile homes don't. They go down.
1: Yeah.
0: Nope. Are you working?
1: I am working full time.
0: What do you make?
1: I've been at my job over 30 years. I make about $48,000 a year. My son, who has epilepsy, his wife and daughter are... Yeah, his wife and my granddaughter live with me, so I'm a family of four. So I look at the choices I've made, and I feel pretty silly, and I realize I can't sit in Philly. I got to make some type of a plan here.
0: So the wife does not work?
1: Not yet. She may be... she can have surgery next month, so we're waiting for after that. She's not been well, unfortunately. She's had
0: your husband,
1: quite a few surgeries.
0: Your son's epilepsy.
1: I'm not married.
0: No, I'm sorry. Your son. I misspoke. Your son has epilepsy.
1: Yes. He has had this for 10 years, and literally in February with his seventh neurologist finally got diagnosed. So this neurologist is working to be able to get him a permanent disability a status so that
2: how much will that bring in, do you know, per month?
1: You know, I don't, because he has worked very little. He's been unable to work for 10 years and he's coming up on 40. So I'm not sure exactly how much he might be entitled to.
0: Wow.
1: I have $20,000 in retirement and $10,000 in credit card debt.
0: What do you do for a living?
1: I'm an office manager for an air conditioning contractor. I have severe arthritis, so I'm struggling to stay working full time. But being there so long, it's a small family business, and I'm appreciative they understand my time off. And I'm still I just ask God every day to keep me an asset to business, and so far so good. But again, I'm 63. You know, I'd really love to be able to retire by 65, but there's got to be a plan, and I'm late to the party.
0: Yeah,
1: I am late to the party.
0: Okay. Well, you got a lot on your plate, kiddo. I'm sorry. But a mobile home doesn't fix the problem.
1: It treats
0: the symptom.
1: Okay.
0: It's the symptom is the strain. The problem is income in the household. And, you know, as a ratio in $48,000, and you've got these other three folk you're looking after right now, and you're doing that on $50,000 a year in Los Angeles, that's tough. That's a tough number right there.
1: Yeah.
0: There's not a lot of room. You guys haven't got a lot of wiggle room in this. So, sadly, you're going to be working, and so is she, and so is he, as soon as all of you can, because you don't really have a choice. You're going to have to bring some income into this house. Now, what I might do at some point would be to leave Los Angeles and sell a house and buy a much less expensive home in a much less expensive area of the country to try to make your all's income go as far as it can go at that point.
1: I hadn't thought of that. Okay.
0: But I don't want you on a 25-year trajectory at 63 to 88 of declining values to add to your problems.
1: Mm-hmm. Gotcha. Okay. Okay.
0: That's what I'm trying to help you avoid. But it doesn't fix the strain that you've got today to hold on to this house. What's owed on the home?
1: I owe 95, I think it is. I did have a realtor go and look at all the specs, and so she told me I should get about 225 out of it.
0: Oh, it's not 225 in equity, it's 225 in value.
1: No, I'm sorry. She said in my pocket.
0: Okay. So it is. So it's
1: selling and on closing.
0: It's a $325,000 house approximately.
1: Yeah.
0: Okay.
1: Yeah.
0: Okay.
2: Lori, are you guys month to month okay?
1: Pretty much.
2: Because you're living on your salary for all these people. You're able to stay current on everything?
1: Oh, yes. But I'm blessed that I pay my bills. Absolutely. In fact, I just told them we have a couple of streaming services. I said, okay, I'm cutting those off. We don't need the streaming stuff. Granted, it's only $11 a month, but I go, that I can put $11 toward my credit card that's climbing the charts. So, trying to any little thing we can do, but they do get SNAP, which is like food stamps.
0: Yeah.
1: So I don't have to pay. My daughter-in-law's grandmother lives in town. She just about provides everything for my granddaughter in the way of school clothes, supplies. She helps, with anything that the granddaughter might need. So that's a big help. But she's older than I am.
0: What's the nature of your daughter-in-law's health problems?
1: Last year she had gallbladder out. The year before she had half a hysterectomy. The year before, the other half of the hysterectomy that was supposed to be full. She had a horrible thyroid issue, which causes her to hurt. On their anniversary, her gift is to sleep 48 hours straight. And the doctor's like, you're immune to
0: what is the operation she's getting ready to have?
1: Carpal tunnel on both hands. She has severe.
2: When can she be able
1: to
2: work? Yeah. Do you know what the recovery time is?
1: I don't know what recovery time is. I'm thinking probably by the time school starts again in September.
0: Mm-hmm. Yeah. So what I would love for you all to do is to have a plan, and it might even involve going ahead and moving now to a less expensive area, but to have a plan to create income for this household.
2: Mm-hmm.
0: Anything you can do to get your income up and certainly maintain the income that you have, anything they can do to add income. His getting permanent disability is going to be social. It's going to be SSI coming in. There may be SSI available for the child in that situation too. Just be learning about all of those things. And anything he can do within the framework of permanent disability to still earn an income, there's a limit, but he can do some things. I want him to do it. The trajectory of this is not good. It's not sustainable. So we've got to get some income coming into this house somewhere and or get our outgo down. And that's what led you towards the getting rid of the house payment by getting the home, by getting the mobile home. I would leave L.A. before I did that and take my 235 and go to wherever cheap area of the country, name it, and that kind of thing. But again, you guys have got, even then when you do that, you've got to land a new job, and each of them has to land an income. And so it doesn't fix everything, because that 225 will go away real fast.
2: 100%.
0: If you cash out of this house.
2: Sure.
0: Yeah. Do not buy something going down in value that doesn't solve your problem. So I see how you got there, though. You're thinking, you're trying to find some options. Wow. You call us any way we can help in the future. We'll try to be more help, but that's what I'm seeing right now.

0: Hey, George Camel here. 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

0: Will is with us in Chattanooga. Hi, Will. How are you?
1: I'm great. Thanks for taking my call, Rachel and Dave. It's an honor to be on the phone with you. My wife and me are we're huge fans of the show and your ministry. It's awesome to be with you.
0: Well, thank you. How can we help?
1: Yes, sir. My first quick question is about tax loss harvesting or direct indexing. I'm assuming, because I've been following what you teach since high school, you're not a fan because you don't recommend to buy single stocks, but my financial advisor is recommending inside of my non-qualified account that I'm starting to build to look into that.
0: Well, you can do tax loss harvesting without doing single stocks. You can do that as a function of a mutual fund. And there's nothing wrong with that. Here's the first thing is, concentrate on making money with your investments. That's the first thing. And then, while you're making money, is there a thing over here on the side that we can do some moving around inside a mutual fund and do a tax loss harvesting strategy? Yes, but you don't need to lead with tax loss harvesting. You need to lead with make money.
2: With good funds.
0: Yeah,
2: within those.
0: Good funds. And then you can, so in other words, the only way tax losses occur in investing is if you lost money. You had a bad investment.
2: Right. Or, one of the stocks within the index or the mutual fund goes down and they can sell with like a like kind stock and you get to write off the loss. And they do that all, which is, it's a great function. It's one that I was even just talking to you about. My husband and I moved some money into an account probably 2 years ago with this like new investment strategy within an index fund, but it can happen within it, which is great because you write off the losses and move
0: along. Not doing single stocks to do it.
2: But no, not single
0: would
2: stocks.
0: Would not do that. And I don't want it to be the primary. The primary needs to be make money.
2: Yeah, and most all, mutual funds, index funds, as we've seen the past couple of years, have all gone up. I mean, in value.
0: Ridiculously up.
2: But there may be a couple within there that you can use for that advantage, which is great. But yeah, no.
0: So the reason I'm being cautious in how I word this is, the concept is fine. What scares me is that financial goobers that are out there, the guys in the business, they love a math riddle. And they can go down the rabbit hole on their enjoyment of their nerding out on a math riddle and miss the point. And the point is, first, make money, right? But but the shiny new math riddle is always around the corner. And all financial advisors just about can fall for that trap. I know, because my brain works the same way. I love looking at a new math thing and I'm going, wow, that's kind of cool.
2: But if it's for your advantage, then
0: it
2: you're
0: is,
2: like,
0: yeah,
2: great,
0: but it,
2: we'll
0: again,
2: plug it,
0: it
2: in.
0: Can't be just because they got all excited about their little nerdiness, that becomes the primary, and the primary is make money. Okay? That's the primary. And then we can do math nerdiness and have some fun on the side and get to the advantage and do the tax harvesting.
2: Sure.
0: The concept in and of itself is, but it's number F, not A, B, C, D, or E. It's on down the list of things I'm worried about.
2: Of prioritization.
0: And of course you're out of debt, house, and everything before we talk about having a non-qualified account of that size. I assume your house is paid off, Will.
1: That's the only debt I have.
0: No, then you don't need to be talking about any of this.
1: The house.
0: None of this should be on the table. You shouldn't have that kind of money in an unqualified account. It should be going on your stinking house, remember? Remember that part when you said you followed our stuff?
2: Look,
0: baby step six is
2: Will
0: pay off the house?
2: Just asking.
0: No.
1: Yes, sir.
0: Yeah.
2: Well, I hear you. You know what? I think, listen, yes, have your 401k, your Roths, do your 15% into your retirement.
0: And everything else goes on the house.
2: And pay off the house, yes, and then the investments above retirement.
0: How much in your non-qualified accounts, Will?
1: It's about half of that's about, I have $85,000 invested. Half is in mine and my wife's Roth IRA, and the other half's in non-qualified. We just purchased a house. I'm 22, and I've just been putting money in that before, and I haven't
2: good
1: taken
2: for
1: it all
2: you
1: out
2: guys.
1: To put on the mortgage.
0: Well, you need
2: so
0: an you need to follow the baby step at three is an emergency fund of 3 to 6 months of expenses. Four is 15% of your income going into qualified accounts. Roth and Roth with match are your first two things until you get to 15% of your income, and everything else goes for home enjoyment, life, generosity, and paying down the house. and we pay off the house before we start talking about that. So, no, I don't like your financial advisor anymore. Because now he's got you paying, he's got you screwing around with $45,000, money, $45,000, a tiny butt little account, and you're doing tax harvesting with this thinking, this nerding out on something you should be dealing with $450,000 before you're screwing with that. And so, no, you need to get your house paid off. And
2: Will called and, to learn.
0: No, I know,
2: what you
0: but
2: think,
0: the shiny little,
2: just yelling at
0: the
2: him.
0: Shiny little nerd guy has got him thing going on. No, I don't like him. No. Not Will. I'm talking about his financial advisor. He should not be advising this. This is exactly what I was talking about.
2: Okay.
0: The financial guys get all whooped up about something, and he's got a 22-year-old screwing around with $45,000 on this instead of paying off his house because he learned something in financial advisor class that he thought was cool.
2: There you go.
0: That's
2: fair.
0: All. Yeah, that's what
2: fair.
0: We don't want to do.
2: Fair.
0: That's what we don't want to do. So, fair. No, let's fast forward. Okay, Will. You're 28, your house is paid off, you've got $500,000 now in your qualifieds, and now you're in baby step 7, and you're starting to chunk some money away, and you've got $100,000 laying over here in a brokerage, and you're doing some index funds with it and some other stuff. Then we can start talking about worrying, 10%, 20% worrying, about tax harvesting, 80% worrying about making money.
2: There you go.
0: But now is not the time to do this. And this guy, he's got, bleh. Yeah. So I had to get to the bottom of it for a minute.
2: Just mad.
0: No, the people that I have been trained with my whole life, these financial people, I love them. Our SmartVestor pros, you know, they do a great job, but the way our brains work in that is we just love a good math thing,
2: mm-hmm.
0: and it's just shiny for us, and we want to. And so it's the answer. You know, now we have a hammer, so everything's a nail. You know, and it's not.
2: It's a one track mind at that point versus zooming out and looking at your entire financial picture and getting yourself in a place with priorities, like what you're saying.
0: Don't get enamored with the sophistication. Live on less than you make, and save money.
2: There you go.
0: But when these people start getting enamored with something that's sophisticated, like tax harvesting, tax loss harvesting, it just sounds very sophisticated. It's like, oh, jeez. Don't get sidetracked with this stuff. That's when people lose their butt. They're chasing some kind of hack that's going to make everything easy. What's easy is living on less than you make and investing the difference, and you'll be a millionaire. And that's not all directed at Will. It's mainly to Will. You're doing a really good job.
2: Yeah, incredible. At 22.
0: And actually, you did call in, and to your defense, you said, I don't think you're going to go for this, Dave. But I didn't know why I wasn't going to go for it until the end of the call.
2: He knew you better than you knew yourself.
0: Because he knew his numbers. I didn't ask the numbers. I didn't it's get fair. To $45,000 until I was 6 minutes into this rant. But, yeah. So, guys, Will is going to be a multimillionaire. Here's the rule he used. Don't do something you don't understand, and that if it feels funny, it's because it's funny.
2: And for his financial advisor to be talking about single stocks and tax harvesting with him.
0: After he's been listening to me since high school.
2: He's like, that feels weird. Yes. There you go. The flag went up.
0: And so this is a very wise 22-year-old.
2: Mm-hmm.
0: Very wise. He had a... He recognized a few points that were off. He's trying to be cognizant. He's trying to be intentional.
2: And probably trying to learn.
0: He's trying
2: what
0: to be on
2: this?
0: Top of it.
2: Yeah.
0: And then this guy comes in with this shiny penny that's a plug.
2: Mm-hmm.
0: Yeah. That's so he's gonna, because he's intentional, because he's trusting his feelings, he's checking against what he knows to be true, all those kinds of things, he's going to be a multimillionaire.
2: Mm-hmm.
0: He's going to do great.
2: Yep.
0: He's going to be amazing. But it won't be because he tax loss harvested on $45,000. I can promise you that.

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2: With SRN News, I'm Jason Walker. California Governor Gavin Newsom, not a happy camper right now. He claims the Justice Department is investigating him and his wife, harassing them, accusing the Trump administration of targeting him for political purposes. A person familiar with the matter confirms there are numerous federal investigations into people around Newsom, including one related to his wife's taxes. United States Air Force says eight people on a B-52 that crashed Monday shortly after takeoff in Southern California are dead. Emergency crews responded when the big plane went down at Edwards Air Force Base just north of Los Angeles. The Boeing B-52 Stratofortress, a long-range bomber that entered service in 1959 from the 60s in Nam all the way up to today in Iran. This is SRN News.
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5: Few people now have asked me about a TikTok trend that they've come across. It's called 75 Hard. The challenge was created by entrepreneur and author Andy Frisella, who calls it a, quote, transformative mental toughness program and an Ironman for your brain. So here's what it entails. Eat a structured diet with no alcohol, drink a gallon of water, read 10 pages of nonfiction, take a progress photo, and complete 2 45-minute workouts, one of them outdoors, every day for 75 days. Quite a challenge. We asked CNN Fitness contributor Dana Santis about this, who reminded us that sustainable fitness isn't about punishment or proving discipline through extremes. It's about building habits that integrate into your lifestyle in a way that feels supportive and repeatable. If you ask me, that's going to be the key to long-term success. I'm Dr. Sanjay Gupta, helping you live a better life.
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0: Welcome back to the Ramsey Show in the Fairwinds Credit Union Studios. Michelle is in Provo, Utah. Hi, Michelle. How are you?
1: I'm great. Thanks, Dave. Thanks, Rachel.
0: How can we help?
1: Thanks for all you do for everyone with all your advice. My husband got $38,000 of inheritance money last summer, and he didn't tell me about it, and he spent $20,000 on pornography with a little cyber affair, and he came clean finally and told me about it, but he is going to be getting another $250,000 of inheritance money in a couple more years when his parents' home is sold, and he says that he is not going to be paying off my student loans when he gets that amount of money. So I guess my question is, do you think that he should help me with my student loans with his inheritance money? And should I get divorced if he refuses to?
0: Wow. How long have you been married?
1: We've been married for 12 years, and...
0: Why are you more concerned about paying off your student loans than your husband having a porn problem? These are two different things that shouldn't even be in, like, porn problem, big deal. Inheritance, little problem.

0: are y'all in counseling like over his porn?
1: Yeah, I talked him into counseling when he finally ran out of inheritance money to pay for porn. I think he might have used a few marital assets to pay for it, and then there was just nothing left to pay for it. So he finally kind of came to his senses and finally agreed to go to counseling. But
0: how long ago was that?
1: I guess it's just been... he just stopped the affair about 2 months ago.
0: Okay, and how long have you all been in counseling?
1: About 3 months. I knew about the affair during the first month of counseling, but I
0: didn't
1: realize...
0: When you said affair, you meant with pornography.
1: Well, it was a
2: specific
1: cyber...
2: It was a specific person.
1: It was a cyber affair with a lady on OnlyFans. So I think he thought it was a real person, but he found out that it was... I mean, I've since then explained that it might just be a lady who sells her content, and he was chatting with her thinking he was having a real... relationship, but
2: yeah, he basically built a relationship with this person.
1: Yeah, and sending her nude photos and things like that.
0: If you call OnlyFans a relationship, prostitution is not usually relationship, but yeah,
2: that's what it feels like to her. I mean, yeah, he's been freaking communicating with a woman. I mean, yeah, that is all in all. Yes, Michelle. So, Michelle, at this point, I don't feel like you have had time in the work you guys have done to rebuild any level of trust. And I think the sting is he says, "I'm going to still withhold money from you when I get it, and I'm not taking care of you. I'm not taking care of you on an emotional front. I'm not taking care of you on a financial front." Like, all of that to me is one problem, and it's coming out multiple different ways, and you're getting that feeling of this doesn't feel right. None of this seems right, and it's all connected because it's all coming out of the root same issue, in my opinion.
0: Yeah.
2: And you've not had time to rebuild the trust, Michelle. I mean, it's only been 2 months.
0: Well, there's no reason to rebuild the trust. He's still being a twerp.
2: Yeah, that's true.
1: Yeah, I mean, it was in the same conversation that he'd wasted all the money and then, you know, mentioned that he was not going to share the future inheritance with
0: me. What did
1: me.
0: Your counselor say about that?
1: We've had a few different counselors.
0: Had a counselor lately. What's your latest counselor? You had this exact same discussion with them. What'd they say?
1: The female counselor, she tends to side with the women, I'm guessing, but she said that it was...
0: I had a female marriage counselor that was not siding with any women, I can tell you that. She was siding with the truth and would get up in your grill regardless of your sex.
1: Yeah. Well, her opinion was that the relationship was past repair.
0: Okay. And is that your last counselor?
1: She would end the relationship. We did see another counselor one time after that, but I guess...
0: You saw one counselor after that one time?
1: Yeah, we've seen four counselors in the past.
0: Why did you leave the other lady? Because she said she couldn't help you, it was messed up.
1: She just said that she would get a divorce if her husband did that to her, and so I guess I just...
2: You're not at the end of your rope to that point, is what you're saying, Michelle.
1: I could have continued with therapy, but it's been difficult because there's a lot of blaming the pornography on me and things like that, and saying, you know, because I it was miserable to be married to me that I'm responsible for how he spent the money.
0: Yeah, I can fix that. If you're miserable being married to me, I can fix that. Yeah.
1: Yeah.
2: Well, he sounds like there's not a lot of remorse.
0: This guy has zero repentance, zero remorse. Rachel's right.
2: It's what it feels like.
0: Why? I mean, why would...
2: He should be...
0: What gives you hope that he's just going to turn around? Why do you have hope?
1: Well, he said he was sorry. He cried a couple tears and gave me a plate of cookies and...
0: When was this?
1: That was...
0: Before or after he was online with OnlyFans whore?
1: Well, I actually filed for divorce because he refused to show me the credit card statement.
2: Oh, wow.
1: And I knew that I would get access to what he'd been hiding. He got really hostile when I asked about seeing the statement. It just popped in my head one day. I haven't been very good about checking where our money's been going.

0: I asked and he refused to give it to me, so I filed for divorce. And then a week later, knowing that I was going to find out anyway, he said he was sorry. He was and he came clean. He told me everything, but it was, you know, kind of under pressure knowing that I was going to find out anyway very soon. So I'm not sure if he's genuinely
1: sorry. No, he's not.
0: Sorry.
1: No, he came clean because he got caught, not because he's begging for your marriage to be healed, Michelle. Yeah, it's not looking good right now.
2: We're not professional counselors. We're just regular people sitting and listening to a lady whose heart is broken because her husband, his behavior is saying he's done. His mouth may see something else, but his behavior, as John Deloney says, your behavior is a language. And every single bit of his behavior says he is not interested anymore.
1: Ugh,
2: that's really
1: Michelle,
2: sad.
1: I'm so
2: that's really
1: sorry.
2: Sad. I'm sorry. And I wish he would go to counseling with you and would be remorseful and repentant.
1: And would do his own work.
2: And turn from his wicked ways and become a good husband. But it doesn't sound like he's going to, based on what you told us. But don't make a decision based on calling a podcast. You make a decision sitting down with your pastor and prayerful, sitting with a therapist who loves you and knows what's going on in your life. A couple goobers on a microphone don't need to make your decision for you.

0: Hey guys, George Camel here. Two things you should know about me. I love a good movie, and I hate overpaying for things. And Angel just checked both boxes. They've got a new movie called Young Washington, the story of George Washington's early life as a soldier before he became a founding father. 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
1: 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So what about investing at the next level? I mean, we talk about the four mutual funds to put your 401k in and good 5 to 10 to 20-year track records when you're picking those inside your 401k or your Roth IRA. 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It can be really confusing. There's a lot of stuff to consider. So we've done a two-night virtual event two times. This is the third time we're doing it. So we don't do it very often, in other words. And it gives you a simple strategy that you can feel confident in. It's Investing Essentials. It will be September 1st and 2nd. It is me and George Camel. And I'm going to unpack my personal playbook, what I do for investing and wealth planning, what I do with real estate, how I pick my real estate, what I do with my mutual funds, how I do that, And I want to go through all the different categories and buckets of investing, and some of them why I don't do them, and explain to you clearly. And then you get to pick out what you want to do, but I'm going to show you what I have done to get the net worth that I have today. And this year we've added a bunch of new content, like getting out of taxes, reducing taxes, navigating wills, and building a lasting legacy. We're going to get into the legacy piece a little deeper this year than we have before. People are always asking about this stuff, like how do I build wealth and not ruin my kids, that kind of thing. And so tickets start at $199. It's my playbook. Me and George are going to go through it. It's September 1 and 2. Get yours today. That goes on sale today, right? This is the first announcement, right this second. Get yours today at RamseySolutions.com/events or click the link in the show notes if you're listening on podcast or YouTube. We'd love to have you. This is an online event. It's only the third time we've done it. And we're at changing up some of the content. If you've been at one of the other two, you'll get some fresh content. So a lot of fun stuff. I like working on new stuff like that. Alex is in Albuquerque, New Mexico. Hey, Alex, how are you?
2: I'm doing well. How about you?
1: Better than I deserve. What's up?
2: Yes. So my wife and I, we have some equity in our house. And our question would be, do we sell the house to take out the equity to pay off debt?
1: Do you like your home?
2: It's not my dream home. And
1: that wasn't what I asked. I said, do you like your home? Is it a good house? Would you be selling it if you didn't have the debt problem?
2: No, I would not.
1: Okay. That's the bottom line. Okay. Now, how much debt do you have?
2: Roughly $135,000.
1: On what?
2: On student loans, credit card.
1: How much
2: student
1: loans?
2: Student loans, my wife has about $28,000, and I got about $6,000.
1: Okay. What else?
2: Credit cards, how much? Loan. Oh, on credit cards, she owes $4,700.
1: That's it. Okay.
2: That's it. Yeah.
1: How much on the cars?
2: She owes $10,000 on her car, and we just bought a truck for $50,000.
1: Good God.
3: Well, I just, hold on. I love the, she owes $10,000, but we owe $50,000 for the truck. Her debt. But it's our debt for the truck.
1: She's got $4,732 on a credit card, but we bought a $50,000, somewhere around $50,000 on a truck. That is pretty funny.
2: We owe $4,700 on the credit card.
1: Okay. Yeah, that's fun. I love it. You're a good sport. All right, now, so a 65, I'm still 100 short. I'm still a bunch short. Not 100 short. What else you missing?
2: Yes, sir. We have a home loan for roughly $33,000.
1: A home equity loan?
2: Yes, sir.
1: Okay. Do you have a first mortgage as well?
2: I guess I don't know.
1: Okay. Is that your only mortgage? You only owe $33,000 on your house?
2: No, sir. Oh, so our total debt would be, we owe $135,000 in consumer debt, and my mortgage, I owe $169,000.
1: Okay. All right. So $33,000 on a second mortgage on a home equity loan. I got you. All right.
2: Yes, sir.
1: Yeah, that's about it. Okay. And your household income is what?
2: Between $160,000 and $170,000.
1: Okay. And how long y'all been married?
2: Roughly 5 years.
1: Okay, cool.
2: Less than 5 years.
1: That's kind of what it looks like in the numbers. It looks like you guys have been normal, and normal is we spend a little bit more than we make, and we see something we want, we buy it and put it on payments, and then you look up after 5 years and you went, oh, crap, this is a mess. And that's normal, and that's what these numbers actually look like. Mm-hmm. They don't look like you've done anything extremely dumb with the possible exception of the truck, but the rest of it was your death by a thousand cuts. The only big one was the truck.
2: And then the home loan, I got into a motorcycle accident, so I was put down for about 6 months, so we had to take out that second mortgage to stay afloat.
1: You didn't work for 6 months?
2: Yes, ma'am.
1: Okay.
2: Yes, sir.
1: Wow. Okay. Well, cool. What do you do for a living?
2: I broke my femur. Right now, I did a career. I did a transition, so I'm in project management for general contracting.
1: Good, good for you. Okay, all right. And you got you're not in the motorcycle business anymore. That's gone, right?
2: Yes, sir. I got rid of all that stuff.
1: Yeah, I bet. Mm-hmm. Okay.
3: Well, Alex, do you guys know? Because you bring home what per month? Probably around 10.
2: Yes, it depends. So my wife's a hygienist, so she depends on if she's able to secure temp shifts or not. And then we opened up a small business. We own a little drink trailer selling dirty sodas, coffees, stuff like that. So her temp shifts have stopped, and now she's focusing more on her side business. So it's roughly between $8,000 to $10,000.
3: Okay.
2: Take home.
3: And then how much does it take to keep you guys afloat on bare basics? You know, like to pay the mortgage, keep the lights on, pay insurance, like do what you need to do.
2: Yeah, that number is egregious. It is a little less than $8,000.
3: Yeah. Okay.
1: Okay, so you're not going to like the prescription that the doctor's going to give you to fill out, okay, that you're going to have to go to the drugstore and pick up, but I'm going to give it to you, okay, because I love you and I want you to win. And are you guys in your early 20s?
2: Late 20s. We are 29.
1: Okay, yeah. Because, I mean, you fit all the exact numbers. So this is where most people are. And it's not a fun place. Your all's budget's tight. You don't have a lot of wiggle room. You're not blowing a bunch of money. You're not going out every night. You're not going on lavish vacations. You don't have all that. And you're also not making $170,000 a year if you're only bringing home eight. So something's screwed up in your numbers. But you need to get into this and figure out. Because what's really going on is you guys have just been sloppy. And so if I woke up in your shoes knowing what I know, I think you could be a millionaire in about 12 years from today. And here's what I would do. I would sell your truck immediately. And I would get on a detailed written game plan budget on the Every Dollar app. And we're going to give you a premium version of that to get you started and not charge you. I want to get you in there, and the two of you sit down and figure out exactly how we are not making $170,000, because that's not $8,000 a month.
3: No, I mean, they're probably bringing home
1: $8,000 a month is $100,000 a year. They don't have $70,000 worth of missing money.
3: No, he said
1: taxes.
3: He said 160.
1: 160,
3: and then
1: to
3: they bring home around $8,000 a month,
1: which is $100,000 a year. There's a $60,000 or $70,000 gap
3: taxes.
1: There. That is not taxes on that. Not even close.
3: Where's he from?
1: Huh?
3: New Mexico.
1: It doesn't matter.
3: Yeah, it does.
1: There's no taxes of that level in any state.
3: Well,
1: there's no 50% taxes. Okay.
3: It wasn't 50%.
1: Well, it's 40.
3: It's around 30. It's around 30.
1: It's not going to be
3: anyways.
1: Nowhere near. You ought to be coming home with about 15 or 14, right in there. And yes, you should. That's 144.
3: That equals 150,000 without taxes.
1: 144,000, and a 170 minus taxes is going to be about 144.
3: Okay. All right. Okay.
1: Okay. Run some numbers at the break. It'll help you. You'll understand.
3: I think there are more. People pay more in taxes.
1: I can't put you on hold, but I would if I could.
3: Oh, I put you on hold. The calculator out, and we'd be looking at taxes right now.
1: So anyway, I'm going to put you on a detailed Every Dollar budget where you have every dollar written down. And you need to find out where your income's going, because your numbers aren't adding up, regardless of if Rachel thinks they are. And then you need to sell your truck. And if you do those three things, I think you're going to see your way through this. You do not need to sell your house. You need to sell your truck.

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1: Hi, can you hear me?
0: Yes. How can we help?
1: Hi, thank you so much for taking my call.
0: Sure.
1: I'm wondering about how to look at getting a job for specific financial goals without it becoming my money, his money with my husband, and also to not, hopefully not express to my husband that I don't think he's providing enough.
0: So I'm confused. You want to get a job and do something with that money that's not part of what the family wants to do?
1: To an extent. My husband isn't unsupportive of these ideas, but it's also like,
2: He's not excited about it. What's the idea?
1: Yeah.
2: What's the idea, Beth? What are you wanting to do?
1: So,
2: I'm sorry, Miriam.
1: Everything from I want counseling for myself, which also would be required for me to maintain a job for various reasons. And I have some health things I want to get looked at that are expensive. There's some random furniture that are not necessary that I would like to get. If I'm going to do that, I need to get a job in my head. There's some things like I would like more money to be put towards saving for a down payment or for vehicle replacement eventually. I'd like a little bit more buffer there. So things like that I feel like, okay, these would be things I would really like to have. And if we're going to do that, I should go get a job. But then I feel like I'm doing this and I don't want it to be me versus him, and I don't want it to be my money, his money, but also he's a spender, and so he sees a bucket of money in the to-be-assigned category in our budget, and he's like, ooh, we could put that, and I'm like, no, if my paycheck comes in, I want to put it, I'm like, this is exactly how I will delineate it, and it's just going straight into the categories.
2: So you don't feel a lot of safety with your money when it comes to your differences with your husband?
1: Correct.
2: Yeah. And you're wanting some safety. Have you expressed that part to him?
1: To an extent, probably not enough. We have enough. But if things change, we don't.
0: What does he make?
1: He makes about $43,000 a year.
0: And what would you make at this job we're talking about?
1: I'm looking for jobs that would pay at either $20 an hour or at least $30,000 a year.
0: Mm-hmm. Could y'all have children?
1: No, unfortunately.
0: Okay.
1: That's the whole thing. Anyway.
0: Okay.
2: I mean, you guys are living on a tight budget at 43 for sure.
1: Mm-hmm.
2: So. What do you do during the day? What's going on with you? Because you said something about having to keep a job. Are you not able to work?
1: Emotionally, no. Hence, counseling is the highest line item.
2: Okay. What's going on? Can I ask that? What's
1: sure.
2: What's keeping you there?
1: How to be concise. I have had few jobs where I've been able to. Where I currently lack the skill set to deal with backbiting and gossip and corporate just shenanigans. And that's something that I want to work on in counseling. I have had very few jobs where that's not been an issue, and they've either been me working by myself, working for myself as a household cleaner, or...
2: Because you easily get wrapped up into that. Is that what you're saying? Or when it happens, you're paralyzed.
1: I let it bother me.
2: Okay.
1: I let it bother me. I just completely descend into dysfunction and hate everything about life because of it.
0: Okay. So, no, I would not do your plan to answer your question because it's not good for your marriage. It's not good for you. Instead, I would still accomplish exactly the same goals and do exactly the same thing, but do them in a different way. Okay, so yes, I'd go get a job, And yes, I'm going to add that income to the pool. And yes, I am one of two votes on this budget. And my vote is that some of our money that we make and put at the, in a pool is going to pay for my counseling. And yes, some of our money is going to go for this. And no, you're not going to blow money over here while I'm not being cared for with the counseling that I need. You're not going to blow money over here while these health concerns have not been addressed.
2: Mm-hmm. Mm-hmm.
0: And so we're both going to talk about this. And your vote doesn't count more than mine. They count the same. And so I'm willing to add some money to the equation. But the equation is going to be that the two of us sit down and we plan out the money in the best way that is good for our lives. And our lives include me being healthy emotionally and being healthy medically. And it includes us buying a stick of furniture every now and then. And it includes us getting out of debt. And it includes you having some fun too, whatever mm-hmm. his fun bucket is, and those kinds of things. Mm-hmm. But we're going to have a written, detailed, every dollar budget that both of us agree to where every one of the dollars that both of us bring in are going. And we are going to become aligned as a couple on that. And then that accomplishes exactly the same thing. But the way you're going about it, bluntly, you're avoiding dealing with the weaknesses in your marriage.
1: Mm-hmm.
0: And I want you to go into those head on. And by the way, they're not deal breaker weaknesses.
1: Mm-hmm.
0: They're just mm-hmm. normal people that had never sat down and done the conflict work.
2: Yeah, and if your
0: of
2: husband,
0: getting engaged and doing this
2: yes.
0: together and getting aligned.
2: And my hope is that your husband's not so sensitive to be able to look at the math and say, hey, here are some needs and wants that I have too. And in order to accomplish all of this, we probably need some more income. So I am going to go and make some more income. And that's not a yeah. shot to his.
0: We're going to go from 43 to 75.
2: Yeah.
0: And we're going to sit down and spend that money. And it's going to include some of the care things that I need and some of the things that you need to do. And some things that as a couple we need to work on, like getting out of debt and building an emergency fund and some of those things. But going over here mm-hmm. and building a separate life to accomplish your goals that don't include him supporting you in your goals
2: mm-hmm.
0: Means that you haven't done yeah. the work on the marriage at that point.
2: Yeah, because, I mean, the ideal picture would be, even with just, as you're talking about, you know, your struggles at work and counseling, is that he's alongside you in that journey with you, right? Like, you're doing the work on yourself, but he's involved in conversations and encouragement and curiosity and ask, like, right? But when you start to divide, even from a financial standpoint, if I'm going to put this here, that's still one step of isolation, of
0: yep.
2: doing it on your own.
0: Yep.
2: All of this works in, like, in a cohesive way, right? And so one follows the other with the money and your goals and everything. So working together is so, so key, Miriam. So, yeah, I would push into that. It's probably going to be
0: uncomfortable. It's a great question, and I appreciate the spirit, the way you asked the question. Thank you for that. So, folks, when I started this stuff 30-something years ago, I thought this was a math problem, that getting into debt was a math problem, that it was an income problem, that it was a spending problem. Those aren't the problems. Those are the symptoms. The problem is the guy in my mirror. The problem is the relationships with my employer, the relationships with my spouse, the relationships with my extended family. Those are where the problems are. The actual symptom is the money problem. The money issues are a symptom of other crap that we don't deal with, all of us.

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1: 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It would wipe out most of our emergency fund if I had to use it for car repairs. No, I think I would be just getting full coverage. 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
3: And anytime you can raise the deductible, a larger deductible, and you have the money in your emergency fund to cover it, it's going to drop your car insurance rates. Okay, and so the difference in a 250 and a 500 is huge. The difference in a 500 and a 1,000, depending on the price of the car, mm-hmm. the value of the car, is huge. And a way you can analyze it is this, okay? If you go from $250 deductible to a $500 deductible, you're taking an additional $250 worth of risk. Divide that into the savings. And so if the if it saves you $25, then that's a year. That's 10 years. No, I wouldn't do that. Mm-hmm. If it saves you $250, then you made your money back in 1 year on the risk. So how much does this does the premium, the insurance premium, drop as you raise the risk you're taking and compare those two? And if it's, you know, if it's if you can make your money, the risk money back, even though you don't actually spend the money out unless you have a wreck, if you can make it back in about 3 years, you ought to break even on the increased risk in about 3 years. So, like, I've got expensive cars, and I carry, I think it's a $10,000 deductible now. But these are expensive cars. And so but it drops my deductible. I mean, it drops my premiums way down. Okay? So, but, you know, so you just kind of got to look at that. And most of the time, the best deal on a $30,000 car and under is somewhere around a $500 or $1,000 deductible. Somewhere in there is what you're looking for. And so just divide out the difference, the savings, take the savings on your premium, divide that into the additional risk, and if that's about a three-year risk pattern, it's probably wise to take the higher deductible in that case. But almost every time you're going to find that to work on going from 250 to 500. So no, you don't lower the deductible. We're always trying to raise deductibles and raise the amount we have in savings to cover it. So we're giving the insurance company less money. Insurance should cover catastrophes, not hangnails. That's what you're looking for. And so the more in anything you're doing, like if you can do a high deductible health insurance plan, like an HSA plan, your premiums go way down on your health insurance when you do that because you're accepting the first $5,000 or $7,000 or $10,000 worth of risk on the health insurance. And $5,000 or $10,000 is not going to cause you to bankrupt on a medical bill. What causes you bankrupt is $350,000 with a NICU stay with a baby, or $350,000 with a heart bypass, or $1 million, or whatever it ends up. That's the ones that break you. So what you're covering is the big stuff on a car wreck, the big stuff on a health insurance, and the deductible is the little stuff. So as soon as you can keep enough of your insurance, your emergency fund up there, you want to do that, like Rachel said. Larry is in Nashville. Hi, Larry. How are you?
4: I'm good, Dave. I'm retired. My pension income covers my monthly expenses. I have about $4,000 in the bank. I do not have anything to cover my burial expense. Should I get a low amount term life insurance policy to cover that burial?
3: You're how old?
4: I'm 80.
3: And you have $4,000 to your name?
4: Yes.
3: Do you own a home?
4: No.
3: And you're living on pension and Social Security?
4: Correct.
1: And are you renting, Larry?
4: Yes.
1: Okay.
3: What's your income?
4: About $3,600 a month.
3: And you sound a lot younger than 80 on the phone, I'm telling you.
4: Okay. Thank you.
3: Congratulations.
4: Yeah, I just turned 80,
3: mm-hmm.
4: and I just got divorced.
3: Oh. Okay. I'm sorry. Wow. What a thing to do at 80. You have children?
4: Yes, adult children and some adult grandchildren. And neither of my two children are in financial need. I don't need to think about leaving them something when I die,
3: mm-hmm.
4: except to pay for my burial.
3: Yeah. Yeah. Well, I mean, I would not spend a ton of money, but if you can find a little $10,000 policy through your checking account at the bank or something like that.
5: Your life insurance probably will not be the best way just because of your
3: age.
5: That's
3: not my favorite
5: expensive.
3: Way of doing it, but that's one way you could do it. The second thing that comes to mind is to add a little bit to the $4,000 as we go along. You don't have tons of room in this budget, obviously, but if you can add a little bit to it and then arrange for, go ahead and do some shopping on an inexpensive funeral process. Cremation or an inexpensive burial. We're looking for the Chevrolet casket, not the Cadillac casket, you know, that kind of stuff, right? And so what can we do for $5,000 and just assign that money to that issue? Don't prepay it, but, you know, kind of pre-detail it, pre-plan it to where you know that you've got it covered. And, you know, if you can get really, really close –
5: With your cash,
3: I would prefer to do that.
5: Mm-hmm.
3: And even if you added another $1,000 to it and you say, okay, $5,000 is the emergency fund and the ultimate emergency is my funeral expenses so that I'm not a financial burden to the kid or the grandkids.
5: Mm-hmm.
3: Wow. But if for $5 or $10 a month, I don't think you can. But if you could find something like, one of these gimmick type policies that are guaranteed issue, I don't know what they would cost at 80, but they obviously have to be guaranteed issue. It's not standard term insurance. Standard term insurance won't write you. But this would be like something that came with your checking account or something that came through an association you used to belong to because you were a teacher or whatever, something like that. But they're little gimmick policies is what they are, and they're guaranteed issue, no medical. And if, you know, $10 or something, you want to do that, it's not my favorite thing, though. I would rather just arrange pre-detail and plan out and have the cash to cover that. That's A. B would be to get an inexpensive issue, non-medical pre-issue.
5: Yeah, out. Average funeral costs around $7,000 to $12,000.
3: Yeah, that's average. But, I mean, you can do a cremation.
5: I mean, yeah. You get a casket for two. Funeral home services too, and that's close to $5,000.
3: You know, Costco's got caskets.
5: Yeah.
3: So
5: George Camel actually mentioned that.
3: Yeah.
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3: 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I think it was $1,800 when I walked by it the other day. 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I think that's right.

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4: With SRN News, I'm Jason Walker. California Governor Gavin Newsom, not a happy camper right now. He claims the Justice Department is investigating him and his wife, harassing them, accusing the Trump administration of targeting him for political purposes. A person familiar with the matter confirms there are numerous federal investigations into people around Newsom, including one related to his wife's taxes. United States Air Force says 8 people on a B-52 that crashed Monday shortly after takeoff in Southern California are dead. Emergency crews responded when the big plane went down at Edwards Air Force Base just north of Los Angeles. The Boeing B-52 Stratofortress, a long-range bomber that entered service in 1959 from the 60s in Nam all the way up to today in Iran. This is SRN News.
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0: Good evening, everyone. And welcome to all of you who couldn't get tickets to the White House cage fight.
1: Ah, yes, the Democrat Party, Robert De Niro. He used to be Travis Bickle. Well, he used to play Travis Bickle. Now he really is Travis Bickle. Very, very angry people. You see, they say they're defending the First Amendment. I have a memory that goes back far enough to... But that's me. A very good Monday to you, and welcome back once again. I have returned from our recreational family visit to the great state of Michigan. Hanging out with the great people of Michigan. Couldn't have been nicer. South Haven, Michigan, a week. And I got to tell you, it feels like more than a week. It feels like at least a couple of weeks. I was telling Michael Piercy a little while ago in her office off to the side here, I feel like I've been away for a month and it's only been a week. Part of it might be American Airlines, because we were staying in South Haven, Michigan, on the shores of beautiful Lake Michigan. Still a little bit chilly, the water this time of year, but wonderful, wonderful. And on Friday, we were going to come home, have the whole weekend at home. That was going to be a good thing. And then the people at American Airlines, the American Airlines Corporation, they decided to start changing things, and it didn't go very well. And it's the flight from, we would drive from South Haven, Michigan on Lake Michigan to Grand Rapids, Michigan, and Gerald R. Ford International Airport for our flight back to Ronald Reagan National Airport in Washington, D.C. And, we started the morning early. We're looking forward to it. And we're going to be back in Washington in time for cocktail hour on Friday. Wonderful stuff. And then American Airlines made sure it's an hour, 45-minute flight.

Crazy. American Airlines, not our friend. We're not fans of American Airlines right now. And that was tough. But maybe I'll get to some more of that. Because the people were nice people, the airline people and everything. But the I got to tell you, crazy. The airlines, somebody, if I were a Democrat, I'd be talking about regulating it or something. But speaking of regulating, the Democrats, they've got a lot of issues. Boy, do they have a lot of issues. And one of them is Trump derangement syndrome. We know that very well, of course. Last night at the White House on the South Lawn, the Octagon, and the UFC fights, seven fights, 14 fighters. There's one on each side and all that stuff. And what an amazing event that was. And I got to tell you, my best girl and I, we went out to dinner at a local restaurant last night. And we came home in time for the beginning of the big event on the South Lawn of the White House. And where we live, we could see the spotlights rising from our living room, from our bedroom. We could see the lights rising from the Octagon on the South Lawn of the White House. And they're moving about, and it was a cloudy night. We got rained on a little at home at our house, but I think it just skirted the White House. It's kind of like Ronald Reagan used to go places, and when he'd land Air Force One, it would stop raining when Ronald Reagan arrived. And the press, even the press, used to marvel at that, think he had a direct link, you know. Amazing, amazing stuff. But we were marveling, and I was up, boy, I was texting our friends here. I was texting Kevin and Randy and Michael Piercy about the fights going on, because it turns out we have that, whatever it was on, Paramount Plus. You got to have these things. You can't just turn on the TV and watch anything anymore, because the Democrats have made it better. Now you got to pay for everything a la carte, because they have beach houses to pay for and things like that. But we happen to have that particular streaming app. I like to call it a streaming app, and Paramount Plus. And the thing was, boy, it was quite an event. And after a while, I was texting my friends here on this group thread. This thing is much cooler than I thought it could ever be, and it was quite amazing. And I was up. I ended up staying, and President Trump was there all night long. He is amazing. He is unbelievable. He was there, and Melania was there sitting next to President Trump on the chairs. He had front row seats. He's the president's his house. And front row seats with beautiful Melania looking wonderful. And the fight's going on, and the fighters were, one of the things I texted is that a lot of these fighters are more articulate than your average Democrat member of Congress. And they look like fighters, boy. These guys are fighting, and they are fighters. Boy, are they fighters. And these guys, they were, a lot of them talking about their love of Jesus and Jesus saving them from ruin, and the fights were crazy, unbelievable. And they went on and on. I've got to say, they went on and on. And I was there when they finally got to, after the last fight, they got to the fireworks. I knew that there'd be fireworks at the end. And from our home, our living room and our bedroom, you can see the fireworks display. And it was amazing. And it started at 1:17 a.m. The fireworks wrapping up the event at the White House started at 1:17 a.m. Not that I was making notes. That was quite amazing. And it was a very nice fireworks display, too. Started at 1:17 a.m. And it didn't go on forever and ever, but it was a great fireworks display. Wonderful stuff. And then it really got crazy, because President Trump and Melania Trump were still there at the greeting the last winner of the last fight, seven fights. And it was 1-something a.m. The president and the first lady are still there. They're talking with and shaking hands and meeting and having a good time with the fighters. Amazing stuff. And then what I learned was, this is pretty crazy, and I was texting on the same text thread with Michael and Kevin and Randy, that big things were happening, because we learned only very late last night that the president would leave the White House at 1:45 a.m. He would leave the White House at 1:45 a.m. And because the South Lawn was not available for helicopters, he would, of course, I assume at least, have to motorcade from the White House to Joint Base Andrews Air Force Base, to go to Air Force One.
But he left after staying up, and Melania was there.

0: I don't know if Melania went to Europe with him. Probably did, unless she's got something better to do. But and she might. But the amazing stuff, and I'm watching the fighting going on and extended and extended. And after 1 a.m., they're all still there. The president's there. Melania's there. And by this time, I already knew. And this is not announced. This was not announced or planned or plotted ahead of time, as far as I know. But we learned late last night that the president would leave the White House at 1:45 a.m. for Andrews to get Air Force One. And he would depart Andrews at 2:20 a.m., flying to Geneva, Switzerland, and just amazing stuff. And then he's got a Marine One helicopter is there to greet him, to bring him to Evian, France, just in case anybody's thirsty. If anybody's thirsty, hey, we've got helicopters over here. We can go to Evian, and everybody got a little something to, you know, to, that water comes from there. It's famous water, Evian, Evian, France, for Democrats trying to follow along at home and failing. Just amazing stuff. And he's got the Iran deal. Oh, and Barack Obama's out here now. The media went to Barack Obama, Barack Hussein Obama, to ask him what he thinks of President Trump's Iran deal. The president saying that they do have, and it's you're dealing with terrorists, so you can't really take anything to the bank because they'll show up with gunmen and rob the bank. That's the thing about that. But the president announcing that there has been a peace deal reached with Iran. Iran is giving, they're talking out of both sides of their terrorist mouths because they're terrorists. You know, you really can't trust terrorists. But remarkable things going on. And the president, again, let's see, what time did he leave? He must still be in the air, I think, at this hour. I don't think he's arrived. I haven't seen him arriving on the news. And I'm just thinking about the flight time. Flying at 2-something. He's probably still in the air. I think he's still in the air. But he's going to land Geneva. Marine One helicopter is there from the Marine Corps Squadron HMX-1. We'll greet him there in those classic vintage helicopters, probably beautiful presidential helicopters, and bring him to Evian, get a little water, fresh bottle of water for everybody. And then he's going to meet with Macron. You think Macron will bring his teacher along? His wife? Because she was his teacher when he was a kid, and now they're married. In the U.S., you might go to jail for that. And in France, you go to the president's mansion. It's different there. So, but the president has bilateral meetings. That's what they call them, bilateral. It's when two people sit down and talk. Bilateral meeting with Emmanuel Macron in Evian, France. And that is going to be later today. Also, this is completely crazy. Check this out. While with all this going on, J.D. Vance, president of the United States, there was a fun soundbite from him. He said that this whole Iran thing started before he was born. The Ayatollahs and the terrorists taking over Iran and taking hostages at the U.S. Embassy, that was all before he was born. I said, really, is that right? And it turns out, yeah, he was born in 1984. I know people who had already graduated from high school by then, and he was born. And that's right, I know people that. And he was born in 1984. That's pretty amazing. But he's going to be tomorrow, J.D. Vance, on The View, on the TV show The View, which is an ABC News program run by mentally impaired women. I think most of them are women, and they've got a lot of mental illnesses. But with all this going on, J.D. Vance is going right into, it's not like it's the belly of the beast because they're so dumb that they're almost defenseless. It's just crazy. But there's a lot to talk about. And boy, the week that I was gone, it's not like nothing happened. A lot happened. Elon Musk had the most amazing, successful business moment in the history of the world. And he is our Leonardo da Vinci in the 21st century, which is why the Democrats have a plan. They want to steal everything that he has built and earned, and they want to kill him. I got to tell you, if you know that Elon Musk, richest man in the world now, he's a trillionaire for the love of, and he's created more millionaires than the entire Democrat Party has in the history of the country. And he just did that the other day. And I got to tell you, the Democrats are now angry, all of them. And you got your Bolsheviks like Bernie the Bolshevik and the gang. And they want to steal everything from Elon Musk. And then they want to kill him. Because that's what the left has done for a century, more than a century, for more than twice as long as J.D. Vance has been alive. And they kill everybody. But Elon Musk the other day created, 4,400 new millionaires? Is that right? 4,400 new millionaires? And he's got, 400 people have been made centimillionaires. That is to say, they will have more than $100 million, more than 400 people because of Elon. This one stroke with SpaceX, an initial public offering, an IPO, and he's created more than 4,400 new millionaires, including more than 400 who will have more than $100 million. And he's only like a space traveler and inventor. When the communists, Vladimir Putin, they're like the Democrat Party, Putin and the communists in Moscow. They shut down communications in Ukraine. And Elon Musk said, oh, look, I've got this technology. I can let everybody communicate in Ukraine and not charge anybody to do anything. And it's great. And he's a Renaissance man of the first order. He is an amazing great American, originally from South Africa, where now if you're white, they want to murder you and bury you in a shallow grave. And the Democrats are on the side of the murderers. Oh, yeah. Speaking of the Democrats being on the side of the murderers. Oh, look what I've done to the clock. I've done it again. Elon Musk is a miracle. And so the left wants to murder him and they want to steal everything from him. And they got, you know, they got this, what's his name? Carmelo Anthony guy. He's a murderer. And the Democrats love him like they love Luigi Mangione. The Democrats, if you're a murderer, the Democrat Party, they want you to date their daughter. The Democrat Party loves murderers. And you know why that is, Michael? Because they love murder. Because they love murder. That's the Democrat Party. They are a sick, demented group of people. It's a cult. It's like Jonestown, but nobody's brought the Kool-Aid yet. Amazing things going on. Last night, I tell you, all the searchlights in the sky from the White House, the fireworks, the fights. Then the president wings off at 2:20 a.m. to head to Europe because he doesn't sleep. He doesn't need the things that mortal people need. The Democrats, why? Hey, Democrats, 888-630-9625. Why do you criminals love murder so much?
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0: Chris Plant here on WTLS, Score 94, and Fun 101. All right, we have only now about 2.5 hours to try to get to everything that has been going on just over the weekend. Forget about the week that I spent in Michigan. Crazy stuff. Jasmine on phones here this morning for us, and she was on the ellipse last night. So it sounded like she was, moving maybe a little slow this morning. And she said, well, yeah, I was up till 3 a.m., and I was on the ellipse last night with the fights. And first I was at the big concert series at RFK Stadium, which has been torn down, but more room for concerts now. So Jasmine, she's a busy, very much in demand, and she's on the ellipse. And who knew this thing was going to go until after 1 a.m. last night? And then President Trump headed off from the White House to Andrews to get on Air Force One to fly to Europe, because sleep is not his bag. Sleep is not his bag. We've got this. You know, the Democrats were suing up until last week, trying to stop the UFC fights from taking place at the White House, because they will ruin anything. I just thought of something that I can't say on the radio. You know what they could ruin? They could ruin, I'll just say anything. They could ruin anything. Just amazing stuff. And I pulled some. I got Panhandler Broadcasting System, big headline. Judge rules Trump can stage UFC fights on the White House's South Lawn this weekend. Because the Democrats were suing because they're criminals and they hate fun. And manliness is not their thing. They call masculinity toxic. And most of them are cross-dressers and want to sever their genitalia because of their mental illnesses. And yesterday was, of course, President Trump's 80th birthday. It was Flag Day, 250th anniversary of America. Democrats, oh, there's a new poll out, too. Democrats hate America, you'll be surprised to learn. And when you hear these Hollywood types in New York making noise and getting it all wrong.
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15: With another ARN News update, I'm Leah Brandon. The Alabama Republican Party has unanimously rejected a formal challenge of Senator Tommy Tuberville's candidacy based on residency. Both sides, the challenger and Tuberville's attorneys, were given the first 45 minutes of the hearing yesterday to make their case. The challenger took the full 45 minutes. Tuberville's team did not. The committee deliberated and unanimously rejected the challenge. The party will now move forward. The FDA recalling more than 900 cases of Alfredo sauce at the highest risk level. This comes after a supplier recalled a dry milk powder ingredient used in the product due to possible salmonella contamination. The Coffee Connection Company, based in Lebanon, Tennessee, voluntarily began recalling the product on May 6th, and that remains ongoing. The FDA says that product was distributed in 41 states, including Alabama. I'm Leah Brandon.
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23: I'm Jessica Ettinger, CNBC. Wall Street is higher on a U.S. framework deal with Iran that could possibly lead to the end of the U.S.-Iran war. We have the Dow up 721 points. Boeing shares leading it higher. They're up 4%. American Express up 4%. Honeywell up 4%. The S&P 500 index up 145 points. That's just about 2%. And the NASDAQ is up 782 points. More than 3%. Chipmaker shares are soaring. Micron up 9% this afternoon. Advanced Micro Devices now up almost 7%. 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I'm Jessica Ettinger, CNBC.
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0: I got to tell you, we have members of Congress that are dumber than the average bear. And we've got them all over the place. There are a lot of them. A lot of dumb members of Congress. Again, I think I said it before. A lot of the fighters last night were more articulate and more collected than there are Democrat members of Congress. But we've got some. Hanoi Jane is back because she's defending the Viet Cong. And she's an anti-American communist pig. Robert De Niro is, he's Travis Bickle from Taxi Driver. And he's actually become Travis Bickle from Taxi Driver. He was part of this Bette Midler and Julia Roberts. They were in New York. I guess it was last night or night before last. And they're yelling about how they're defending the First Amendment. Apparently completely unaware of American history over the last 5 years. Where they were canceling Donald Trump on Twitter and their media people being sued into oblivion for lying and trampling free speech. They're not the free speech people, the lefties, but we've got that coming up for you too, because the commies, they're on the loose. They call themselves Democrats, they call themselves liberals, but they're not. And I've got a bunch of that for you, because these people, can I just say, these people. Man, oh, man. Nuts. Nuts, nuts, nuts. But let's, because there are so many crazy Democrat stories, I got it. And this Carmelo Anthony is the Democrats' new darling because he's a murderer. Not in spite of the fact that he's a murderer, but that was incomplete. Because he's a racist murderer. And the Democrat Party is the party of racist murder, and they have been since they were the Confederate States of America and their president was Jefferson Davis and their capital was Richmond, Virginia, because they're the party of the bullwhip and, not just the Robert Mapplethorpe bullwhip, but the Democrat Party plantation bullwhip. Amazing stuff. But we got this Carmelo Anthony guy. I think he's 19 now. And he went to a track meet with a knife and then stabbed the young guy that had won the track meet because he claimed in court, well, the guy pushed me. Well, he pushed you, so you killed him, all right? And we've got members of Congress defending that because they're severely mentally ill and violently criminally insane. And the Democrats say, we should make that mental case a member of Congress. What can we do about that? And I've got that coming up for you, too, because we've got, I mean, honestly, these people. And, of course, the fights last night where there are a lot of fun. The Democrats are very angry because one of the fighters last night, who was an amazing fighter, and then he was funny doing his after, took the microphone, and he yelled that Michelle Obama is a man. And am I right, America? And it was hilarious. And the left, they're opening veins and car bombing synagogues because The fighter said, just like Joan Rivers said years ago, said Michelle Obama is a man. But before we get into, because that is too much fun, it's just great stuff. Before we get to that, let's first go to a telephone call. And then it turns out the New York Knickerbockers, and in Michigan, we watched at least one complete game, NBA game, and it was, I think, game four, where the Knicks came back from a 29-point deficit to win the game, and that was quite extraordinary. It was. Yes, it was. But when the Knicks won, of course, there was a great deal of violence in New York because Democrats are all violently, criminally insane. The city's all Democrats, the Knicks fans. It's overwhelmingly young black males, of course, although there were some young white males in there committing violence, too, in New York. But they're attacking the police. One guy was shot. Scores of people arrested. Vehicles burned. Buses burned. Because, you know, Democrats are violent and criminally insane. So we got that going for us. But we've got a lot to get to today. And I'm still catching up, honestly. And I was up until 2:15 this morning, which is not as late as Jasmine. Jasmine was up until 3 a.m. I am a lazy wuss. I was only up until 2:15 a.m. And I was still collecting stuff for today's show. Now, before we get to the crazy Democrats, let's go to the telephones. Let's talk to normal people. Americans. I love Americans. Oh, yeah, we got this soccer match going on, too. And the Democrats are so filled with hatred. New poll, Democrats hate America. I'll share that with you. And the Democrats so filled with hatred. They say, we can't host the World Cup because Europeans are so sophisticated and we're not. And, of course, as usual, everything they say is 180 degrees off of the truth, the opposite of the truth. And we'll get into that because we're such great, wonderful people in America that we welcome everyone and we take care of everyone. And then Democrats murder everybody and then defend the murderers because they love. Well, who's their favorite? We should ask. We should take a poll of Democrats. Which murderer do you like more? Which criminal do you like more? Because they've got their new Carmelo Anthony murderer, and they're going to run him for Congress. And then, of course, Luigi Mangione, they love him. They all want to date him. That's a euphemism. And amazing stuff. But we'll get to that. Because the Democrat Party, violently, criminally insane. When a basketball team wins, there's violence. Somebody's shot. The scores are arrested. Dozens are injured. There's enormous property damage because their basketball team won. I'd hate to think what would have happened if they had lost. That would have been different, I guess. Did they firebomb any synagogues because, you know, well, they call everybody fascist. Oh, yeah, and at this New York thing, they're calling everybody fascist also. Everybody that's not them is fascist. And then they get back to firebombing the Jews. No sense of irony, these people. All right, let's go to the telephones. We're at 888-630-9625. Let's go to Mike calling from Gainesville, Virginia. Michael, you're on the Chris Plant Show.
7: Good morning, Chris Plant. I feel honored to wish you a welcome back.
0: Why, thank you very much. I'm honored that you called in on this Flag Day Plus One.
7: There you go, Flag Day Plus One. I love that. I was watching CNN briefly yesterday, and our boy Fareed Zakaria has done it again. He had a guest on. She was a physicist scientist. I forgot her name, Sarah something, I believe. And she was questioning why Elon Musk, who's not a dumb man, wanted to put data centers in space. Uh-huh. She literally said this. She said out loud, space is a vacuum. Things don't cool down very well in a vacuum. I don't know why you would put a data center in space. And Fareed Zakaria did not stop her and explain to her that the vacuum of space is not like a vacuum thermos bottle. It's not the same kind of vacuum. He just let her keep talking about how the vacuum of space would be a bad place for data centers. And I'm going, my God, this is like the raisins and the virgins again. Who knows? He knows she's wrong, but he doesn't correct her. Nobody in media wants to correct their guests anymore when they're making a blunder or a mistake, because I guess they're worried about making them look bad and they want them to come back on their show later and things like that. But it's just weird that this physicist could be making this kind of error and the host of the show just lets her go on about being wrong and not, you know, somebody should say, you know, Elon's not stupid. If he thinks that space is a good place for a data center, it's probably because they cool down well in the shadows behind the solar panels, right? It's minus 300 degrees in space or something if you're in the shade. But she didn't seem to get it. A strange physicist, scientist. I'm not sure what was going on there.
0: And I don't know if fried zucchini would know enough about this to correct her, because he's Fareed Zakaria from India. If he were Fred Zachary from Indiana, nobody would listen to a thing that he's ever said, because it's about this cultural inferiority complex that Democrats have, along with a number of other inferiority complexes, most of which are richly deserved. But while we're talking here, Michael, Michael Piercy sitting across from me, he was listening to you, and he went to Al Gore's Amazing Internet, and here is Sarah. Oh, it's Jenna Levin. Sorry, it's Jenna Levin on with Fried Zucchini on CNN. And Elon Musk, who just became the first trillionaire in history at a $1.7 trillion initial public offering for his company, SpaceX. The guy is Leonardo da Vinci. He's one of the great geniuses in the history of humankind. He's now apparently the wealthiest man in the history of humankind. He's created 4,400 new millionaires, including more than 400 who have now a wealth of more than $100 million because they're hanging out with Elon Musk. And the left, you get fried zucchini and this dipstick woman to go on CNN to attack Elon Musk. They should just be praising him like he's Neil Armstrong. But instead, they're resentful, they're bitter, they're jealous. They're, of course, angry, because they're always angry about everything. And they literally, all over the internet, they want to murder him. They want to kill him. They bought his cars when they were trendy and fashionable, as lefties buy your $90,000 car and be trendy. Now they want to murder him. Now they put bumper stickers on their $90,000 cars saying, yeah, but I bought it before I turned against him because of my psychosis. And here is CNN on the subject of that terrible, awful Elon Musk.
8: Data centers in space are easier to imagine. There's a real sense that we could do that sooner and faster. Ironically, one of the problems is that they don't cool off. So right now, the data centers on Earth boil lakes. Right? It's not something we like as the climate impact, the negativity of that.
0: Climate.
8: They will obviously not be having that kind of ramification on the biosphere.
0: What about the
8: but
0: climate
8: it's hard
0: in
8: to
0: space?
8: Cool in a vacuum of space.
0: It's hard to cool it in a vacuum of space. There it is, Michael. That's the scene that you caught, I believe.
7: Yeah, I was just astounded that he didn't sort of like question her what her thinking was on how a vacuum keeps things from cooling down. Maybe she thinks it's like a vacuum thermos bottle that we had when we were kids, you know, but that's a different sort of concept. The vacuum is a barrier there. But
0: the kind that go in your thermos that goes in your 60 minutes lunchbox.
7: Yeah, but I'm sure most kids today don't know what we're talking about with thermos bottles at lunch.
0: and your 60 minutes lunchbox. Yeah, the media is the most corrupt institution in America, as I've been observing for years. Boy, the news media is the most corrupt institution in America. And if you watch CNN for your information, it goes back to the Ronald Reagan line, Mike, that it's not that Democrats don't know anything. It's just that so much of what they know is wrong.
7: Yes, that seems what they excel at, is getting things wrong and just sort of it's an echo chamber where they just sort of repeat each other's errors over and over again until it becomes sort of a mindset. It's amazing to watch.
0: Always wrong and never in doubt. It's they're a truly amazing bunch, and they're violently criminally insane, and they've got a new murderer to love, and they've got Democrat members of Congress coming out and loving on Carmelo Anthony, the new murderer. And they're racist about it, because they're always racist about everything. And then you have Leonardo da Vinci walking among us, and they want to lynch him and steal everything that he's created in the form of Elon Musk, who will damn well put data centers in space if he wants to, and they'll communicate instantaneously all over the world, and he will once again revolutionize the trajectory of human history, and the left will once again plot to kill and steal because that's what they do. Now, I mean, you know all about it, Mike, but while I was gone, the SpaceX and their initial public offering created thousands of new millionaires, over 4,400 employees accumulating significant wealth because of the company's stock. And there's a great story about a welder there who's a millionaire now because he started there 15 years ago or something. And Elon Musk made sure that he bought into the company. And so the employee wealth creation, honestly, like, and here's a story from, who is this? The Economic Times. Massive employee wealth creation saw individuals from various roles like welders and engineers benefit from their equity. Democrats always talk about equity, but they don't know what the word means. The initial public offering success transformed risky career choices into substantial financial windfalls, highlighting SpaceX's unique approach to rewarding its workforce. They've got a workforce there. And the people at the Economic Times, they say, what's more surprising, and this is pretty amazing, he's the first trillionaire, okay, which is $1,000 billion. That's a pretty good amount of money. It's normally government money. In fact, he is now worth more than the gross domestic product of the vast majority of countries on Earth because he is a creator of things. But here's what they say. What's more surprising is around 400 workers, they're not workers if they're worth $100 million, workers are now holding stakes worth over $100 million. More than 4,400 current and former employees, from engineers to welders and cafeteria staff, are expected to cross the seven-figure wealth mark. That's $1 million for Democrats scratching their heads trying to figure out how many figures seven figures is. These workers, I would say employees, they keep, at the Economic Times, they keep saying workers. These employees accumulated company stock rather than salaries over the years as SpaceX transformed. I think that's in addition to salaries for many of them. But never mind that. It's just the Economic Times. Transformed from risky startup into a multi-trillion dollar aerospace giant. I got to tell you, Michael, what is there any way of summing up what is wrong with Democrats today?
7: Well, when we try to expand the economic pie with stock options and shares like that and make the wealth increase, they want to take their piece. They want to take their cut and steal more than they could possibly deserve. That's the way we work.
0: Yeah, they're the Corleone family, but without the style and the panache. They extraordinary stuff, yeah. SpaceX debuted on the NASDAQ, the initial public offering. $135 a share, the company valued at $1.77 trillion. The Democrats think they can steal it like there's a pile of money in a room. There isn't. They would destroy it by stealing. They say half of it. They want to steal about $1 trillion. It would be the largest theft in the history of the world. And there are Democrat members of Congress that are enthusiastic about this. They are, what is the right turn of phrase? They're all mentally ill.
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4: For years, we've been talking about both the positive and negative effects of being on social media. And I would say, by and large, for older adults, social media is net positive. Not all positive, but net positive. Helps them keep in touch with friends and stay social. But for younger people, social media use, especially heavy use, tends to be net negative. In fact, according to this year's World Happiness Report, youth who use social media more than 5 hours a day reported a lower level of well-being. And researchers who study this sort of thing found that many teens wish these platforms didn't even exist, and yet they can't seem to stop using them. Experts we talked to largely suggested two things. Ideally, along with your friend group, take some time offline. Also, try to recurate your algorithm so it shows you posts that'll make you feel good. I'm Dr. Sanjay Gupta, helping you live a better life.
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9: 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She was on a stretcher. Very next pitch, hit by another foul ball.
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10: All right, I've got to say, I'm still getting organized here on paper and in my head a little bit. But we've got a lot of great stuff coming up for you because so much is going on in the world. And President Trump never stops moving. I think he does not sleep. And the Democrats are a violent criminal mob in New York, in Washington, everywhere you go. Got more of that coming up. In the meantime, I see we have a smart person calling, and we have a correction to make. Let's go to the telephones, Michael. Let's go to Al calling from Edgewater, Maryland. Al, you're on the Chris Plante Show.
11: Hi, Chris. How are you?
10: I'm very well, Al. Thank you. And I understand you were listening, sure. And you heard something you wanted to comment on.
11: Sure. Well, it is a fact that space is a vacuum. Heat transfer is a big objective in space. And the fact is it's done by reflective surfaces. If you notice, a lot of the satellites, they are very, very shiny. That is because they have to radiate the heat out into space.
10: Uh-huh.
11: Now, at the same time, you do get to you get to shade things, and that creates an area of space where it's very, very cold. But the objective to cooling in space is radiation. You have no conductivity. So, in fact, it is an objective, as in the satellite that we put up with the big telescope on it, and we shaded it so it's super cool. You can super cool region. Nonetheless.
10: You're talking about the Hubble Space Telescope or a different space?
11: Yes.
10: Yeah,
11: yes,
10: Hubble.
11: Yes, sir.
10: And you sound like you might have worked on that. Is that true?
11: No, not on that specific item. I've worked on other items.
10: All right. Well, listen, Al, I appreciate the call. We want accuracy here all the time, and I thank you, Al, for your call.
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12: With SRN News, I'm Jason Walker. An initial agreement between the U.S. and Iran to extend the ceasefire is inching toward a formal signing. That's despite questions earlier Monday over the fate of Tehran's nuclear program. In the meantime, President Trump starting his visit to the G7 summit in France by hailing an agreement between ending the war in Iran. The president calls the deal a potential breakthrough for global security. Moscow continues blasting Ukraine. Overnight, hundreds of drones and missiles hitting several civilian sites, killing at least 11 people and wounding more than 50. Eight people have been killed when a B-52 went down Monday shortly after takeoff from an Air Force base just north of L.A. Investigation is underway. SRN News.
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16: Texas Tech quarterback Brendan Swarovski is ending the drama surrounding him and his team, and he's going to the NFL supplemental draft. 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Joey McGuire, the head coach at Texas Tech, informed the team this is clearly the right move, and Swarovski deserves at least a little bit of credit. This was already getting destructive, and it was going to get even more destructive if he stayed. 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

0: there is a connection of why that they're having these fights on the White House lawn, the UFO and all the whatever they call it, UFC, and all that, because they're trying to go back to that when, you know, they'd watch people have these fights for the slave masters and they'd be entertained by that. They're literally going back to that.
1: Ah, yes, the Reverend Al Sharpton on NBC News. He used the word literally. He doesn't know what that word means. But he's a slave master. Hey, where's Tawana Brawley? You carve your name into her, or? That's right, it's slave masters because there are fights at the White House, and literally going back to some. Again, it's not that Democrats don't know anything. It's just that so much of what they know is wrong. A very good and happy Monday to you, and welcome back once again. I have returned from my vacation in South Haven, Michigan. Wonderful, beautiful time in South Haven, Michigan with wonderful people. Calm, sane, smiling, polite people. Got to be a lot of conservatives there. It's the only way. Wonderful stuff, but there is so much to cover. The violent Democrats are criminals, and you know, they had a basketball victory, and they won the basketball trophy. The New York Knickerbockers did, and that led to, well, at least one shooting and a lot more violence. And I want to get to that with you because the Democrat Party, we must inform ourselves as to the dangers of the Democrat Party, violent criminal operation that it is. Also, I should say that the President of the United States, who was at the fights last night at the White House, I was not at the fights at the White House. I was at home, but I was looking over the city, and I could see the spotlights coming up from the Octagon and the South Lawn of the White House, and all kinds of fun stuff. You had your flyover of a... It was a joint operation, a joint flyover with the U.S. Navy Blue Angels and the U.S. Air Force Thunderbirds. The Thunderbirds flying F-16 fighter jets and the U.S. Navy flying the F-18 Hornet fighter jets, and a joint flyover. Amazing stuff. The President of the United States, who also turned 80 years old yesterday. Did you see Gavin Newsom attacking President Trump?

going on. We've got a lot going on. And the president just arrived in Geneva, Switzerland. He's got a meeting today with the French president, Emmanuel Macron. Unclear if Macron will bring his wife along, who was his school teacher when they first met. But pay no attention to that. And I do so much to get to, but I do want to talk about the New York Knicks. And I can, while in South Haven, Michigan, with my family from Chicago, my Chicago family, people in a rented house there, a block from the beach on Lake Michigan, and a great time. And one night, you know, we went and had some beers, I think, and then came home, and there was the NBA playoff game. I think it was game four. And the Knicks were down by 29 points and then broke the all-time record for a playoff game, for a finals game. And they came back and won, and the Knicks were they were playing very, very well. It was quite extraordinary. I was kind of looking for San Antonio to win, but I didn't really have a dog in that fight, so I didn't care too much. But that game was an amazing game. The comeback was an amazing comeback. And we were having the time of our lives, being normal in Michigan with nice people. It was great. But the Knicks won, and you'll never guess what happened then. What happened, Michael? What happened when the Knickerbockers won? I think we've got to learn something about that, because it turned out there was a great deal of violence. So hey, we won. And the police had to come in. Because of all the violence. And the violent mobs of violent Democrats were in the streets because, hey, our team won. We should shoot people and loot places. That's pretty much what happened, right? Hey, the Democrats are here. They won. It's their first championship in 53 years. 53 years. And here's the Panhandler Broadcasting System. And they got the pictures of violent mobs on the school buses, which were burned. And people at PBS, Panhandler Broadcasting, they've got pictures of the violent mob smiling and waving because it was before they sacked, looted, burned, and plundered. And people are getting shot and all that stuff. And people at PBS, the Democrat Party propaganda outlet of PBS, funded by the taxpayers because communism is really their way. But here's the Associated Press. It was bedlam on Broadway as the New York Knicks won their first NBA championship in 53 years on Saturday night with exuberant celebrations. Their exuberant celebrations marred by mayhem and violence, including a shooting in Times Square. Hey, Times Square, goodbye, City Life. I got to tell you, Green Acres, we are here. Outside Madison Square Garden, a crowd watched on a big screen, roared as the Knicks rallied from a 16-point deficit to beat the Spurs in San Antonio in Game 5 of the NBA Finals. Soon after, tens of thousands of people, I'll call them Democrats, filled the streets, and the rowdiest among them were clashing with police, because that's what Democrats always do, smashing windshields, scaling scaffoldings, light poles and a statue, climbing into and atop school buses in the Times Square and trying to hitch a ride on a moving fire truck around 2 a.m. That's nothing good ever happens after 2 a.m. That's what your mom used to say, right? A 17-year-old was shot near 42nd Street and Broadway, hey, on the avenue I'm taking you to, 42nd Street. Hey, stand over there, and I'll shoot you. Because why would you shoot me? I'm just a 17-year-old guy. Well, our basketball team won the trophy. We got a big trophy today. So we've got to loot and plunder and injure police and take over. 17-year-old shot 42nd and Broadway. I wonder what's playing on 42nd Street now. Democrat mental illness. Bystander video captured the sound of at least seven shots and showed people crouching and running for cover. They're shooting. Oh, they're just opening fire in crowds in Times Square because Democrats are violent

0: criminals. I think all of them. Hey, I always offer my phone lines to Democrats at 888-630-9625, 888-630-9625. Why are you guys all criminals? All right, not everybody. Like, maybe somebody's mother is not a criminal or something, but you guys are just mayhem, I got to tell you. Now, but it gets better. So one was shot on 42nd Street on the avenue they're taking you to. Four people were stabbed or slashed. And one of the school buses, which was being used for World Cup transportation, was lit on fire and engulfed in flames, police said. Other buses and five police cars were also attacked and damaged. In all, 63 people were arrested, with charges including assault on a police officer, Democrats, criminal possession of a weapon, Democrats. They outlawed all the weapons, and then they all carry illegal weapons and shoot people. Criminal mischief and disorderly conduct. Knicks owner James Dolan, speaking in San Antonio after the game, urged fans to stay calm. Well, that's a good idea. He should urge them to stay calm and stop shooting and stabbing people and torching school buses. Just saying, because the Democrats, as the clock ticked, a little dyslexia, to the final buzzer on Saturday night, anxiety that had dominated the game's first three quarters gave way to euphoria and an orange and blue tinted fever dream. They say it's an orange and blue tinted fever dream for their team colors. And started with the Knicks' first playoff 2 months ago and ended in the third title in their 80-year history. You know, I got to tell you, it's not really so much when it turns out that there are shots fired and teenagers shot and police attacked and police cars smashed up and looted and school buses being used to, the school buses being used for World Cup for soccer. Kick the ball, kick the ball. And this is what Democrats do. They're trashing the bus, and the bus driver, who is a thin black man, is out there trying to negotiate with them and saying, this is my bus. This is going to come out of my pay. And they're like, no, screw you. We're gonna trash it. We're going to ruin you. We're racists. We're going to do whatever the hell we want. Don't you know who we are? Come on. You people, I got to tell you, these people, the Democrat Party. And while that was going on, the Democrats were also loving a new murderer. They've got a new murderer. Then his name is Carmelo Anthony. Carmelo Anthony. Man, oh man, oh man. You guys. And so Carmelo Anthony is a teenager who stabbed and murdered another teenager. And now he's the new hero of the Democrat Party because they're all severely mentally ill and criminally insane. Aren't they something? Man, oh, man, you guys. Yes, sir. All right, now, so that's congratulations to the New York Knickerbockers, and I have several good friends that are New Yorkers and Knicks fans, and I am happy for them. But the Democrat Party has made mob street violence normal, and it's political mob street violence. It's anti-law enforcement political street violence. It's pro-illegal alien political street violence. It's anti-police political street violence. And then your team wins. And, of course, there's mob street violence because the Democrat Party. The Democrat Party. Now, let's go to this because this whole Carmelo Anthony thing. I know my computer is not working as it worked when I left here. Now it doesn't work the way that because that's what goes on here. Amazing stuff. So Carmelo Anthony story. This is a heck of a story because the Democrats, they are pro murder. I think that's the short cut for that. Isn't that true? And Carmelo Anthony is a murderer, a convicted murderer, and a teenager. And he looked like such a nice kid. And he had prospects for a decent future. And then he murdered. He's a black guy, and he murdered a white guy. And the Democrats, they love the murderer and not the murder victim. They are mentally ill and criminally insane, violently criminally insane. So it was last year, 2025, an altercation broke out. It was a high school track meet in Frisco, Texas. Who even knew that there was a Frisco, Texas? Between this Carmelo Anthony person and a young guy named Metcalf, who was murdered, of course. And now, because he was stabbed to death, Carmelo Anthony, the Democrat, went to the locker room of the opposing track team and confronted the young man who had won the track meet and decided to create an altercation. And the young man with who was in his own locker room, and Carmelo Anthony went to the other guy's locker room to pick a fight with him. And the white kid, because the Democrats have made it all about race, the white kid pushed Carmelo Anthony. So Carmelo Anthony, having brought a knife to a track meet, right? Never bring a knife to a gunfight. Also never bring a knife to a track meet. And then the Democrat, special criminal Carmelo Anthony, stabbed his fellow track star, high school track star, Austin Metcalf, 17 years old, stabbed him in the chest and murdered him. And then he went to court and he was convicted. And the Democrats lie about everything and say, oh, it was an all-white jury. It wasn't an all-white jury. They lie about that. And if it was an all-white jury, so you got to have a jury of your peers. So they want to have a jury of 12 murderers. That's a black murderers because, you know, they're Democrats. They love murder. Gosh, do they like murder. These people, they're not on Team America. And I've got audio for you I want to share on this. And the media and members of Congress, they love murder. Maybe it all starts with Planned Parenthood. Right? And then if you make it past that hurdle, man, oh, man. Speaking of which, when an unexpected pregnancy occurs, the focus is almost always on the mother, of course, and rightly so. For the most part, the dads, very often overlooked, forgotten altogether, kicked to the curb, and very often left feeling that their voice doesn't matter, because very often it doesn't. Maybe that's how you'd feel, too, but you want to be supportive, you want to do the right thing, but fear can set in. Questions start racing through your mind. Can I really do this? Can I really be a good father? That's exactly how John felt. He said he didn't know the first thing about being a good father. But then he found preborn clinics. And he talked to the people who actually cared about him, about the child, and they got a free ultrasound. And when it all came together for John, he saw the ultrasound and said, wow, there's my son, there's my child. He knew that he and his wife could handle this. Today, you can help another father, just like John, experience that same moment of hope. For just $28, you can sponsor an ultrasound through Preborn and help expectant parents see their future filled with life and love and compassion and a child and the hope of God's love. To donate, all you have to do is dial #250. When prompted, say the keyword baby. That's #250. 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Or you can go to Al Gore's amazing internet to preborn.com/plant. 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So wonderful. Yeah, more Democrat love of crime and murder coming up.
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0: Ah, yes. And was there any violence on the mall last night, Michael, after the fights at the White House? Well, there's all the violence in New York when the Knicks won. You know how the Democrats are. But here, no violence at all.
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0: With another ARN News update, I'm Leah Brandon. The Alabama Republican Party has unanimously rejected a formal challenge of Senator Tommy Tuberville's candidacy based on residency. Both sides, the challenger and Tuberville's attorneys, were given the first 45 minutes of the hearing yesterday to make their case. The challenger took the full 45 minutes. Tuberville's team did not. The committee deliberated and unanimously rejected the challenge. The party will now move forward. The FDA recalling more than 900 cases of Alfredo sauce at the highest risk level. This comes after a supplier recalled a dry milk powder ingredient used in the product due to possible salmonella contamination. The Coffee Connection Company, based in Lebanon, Tennessee, voluntarily began recalling the product on May 6th, and that remains ongoing. The FDA says that product was distributed in 41 states, including Alabama. I'm Leah Brandon.
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5: I'm Jessica Ettinger, CNBC. Wall Street is higher on a U.S. framework deal with Iran that could possibly lead to the end of the U.S.-Iran war. We have the Dow up 721 points. Boeing shares leading it higher. They're up 4%. American Express up 4%. Honeywell up 4%. The S&P 500 index up 145 points. That's just about 2%. And the NASDAQ is up 782 points, more than 3%. Chipmaker shares are soaring. Micron up 9% this afternoon. Advanced Micro Devices now up almost 7%. 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
11: With SRN News, I'm Jason Walker. It's not a done deal as yet, but the initial agreement between the U.S. and Iran to extend their ceasefire is inching toward a formal signing, possibly by the end of the week. That's despite questions earlier Monday over the fate of Tehran's nuclear program. Meanwhile, key talks at this hour in France. President Trump meeting with several G7 leaders. Moscow continues blasting Ukraine overnight. Hundreds of drones and missiles hitting several civilian sites, killing at least 11 and wounding more than 50 others. Eight people have been killed when a B-52 went down Monday shortly after takeoff in Southern California. Investigation underway. And the FDA has issued a recall for Alfredo sauce distributed to dozens of states because of a potential salmonella contamination. SRN News.
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14: There are lots of things you can measure to get an idea of how healthy you are at any given moment. Temperature, heart rate, blood pressure, just to name a few. But how about how healthy you will be and how long you're likely to live? According to a new study out of the University of Buffalo, two simple strength tests are pretty accurate at predicting longevity in older women. One is hand grip strength, and the other is how quickly people can stand up from a seated position without using their arms. By the way, I remember interviewing former President Jimmy Carter when he was quite old and being really impressed how he just popped out of the chair without using his arms. Not a lot of older people can actually do that. But I think the message here is that maintaining strength as you age is going to help you perform everyday activities, but also help you avoid injury and stay independent. I'm Dr. Sanjay Gupta, helping you live a better life.
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18: 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The one thing he's going to teach you is to be patient." 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
19: You welcomed him waking up in the middle of the night because he was alive to be there crying four times in the middle of the night.
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0: Ah, yes, and we have returned again for hour number three. After a week away, it feels like it's a little... Things have changed in the studio. I don't know what happened. It must be a Democrat around here somewhere. Things aren't working the way they're supposed to. But the Democrats, the party of murder, the party of illegal alien gang members, party of terrorist organizations, and they literally are the party of terrorist organizations. They created the White Knights of the Ku Klux Klan. They created the Students for a Democratic Society and the Weathermen, which became the Weather Underground because it was sexist, you know. Call it the Weathermen. The Symbionese Liberation Army. Now they're on the side of Hamas and Hezbollah because they're not on Team America by any stretch of the imagination. And with that, Michael, looking at the big board, since I just mentioned the Democrats being in bed with Hamas and Hezbollah and anti-Israel and wipe out Israel, wipe it off the face of the earth from the river to the sea. They don't know which river. They don't know which sea. They just know they want to murder because they're genocidal maniacs and anti-Semites, which makes them racists, which brings them back to their roots in the Confederate States of America and Jefferson Davis. So we've got all that going for them. Let's go to the telephones, and then I'm going to get, I promise, to the these. I got Jasmine Crockett for you. She's a Democrat member of Congress, and amazing things. A number of the fighters last night at the White House were more articulate and clearly more intelligent than members of Congress like Jasmine Crockett. But right now, let's go to the telephones. Let's go to Diana calling from Winchester, Virginia. Diana, you're on the Chris Plant Show.
1: Good morning, Chris. Welcome back. Thank you for taking my call.
0: You bet. Thank you.
1: Just want to remind people, June 15th, 1985, a group of Navy divers were returning from Greece. One of them was Robert Dean Steedham. The hijackers demanded, they knew that there were Americans on board the aircraft, and they demanded to know who the Jewish people were. The flight attendant did the best she could to hide the passports, but then they knew that they were found out. Robert looked at his friends and said, "You guys are already married. I will go." The terrorists beat him and tortured him so terribly. They broke every one of his ribs. They knocked him down in the aisle and jumped on him and stomped on him. They broke every bone in his face. And he endured all of this for them to take him out onto the tarmac, forcing him to scream so that they would be given fuel to go on. But he refused. They took him out and put a gun to his temple, murdered him.

0: Democrat Party having become the Democrat Party of the 21st century. I'm just not sure if they were on the plane, I'm not sure whose side they'd be on now, Diana.
1: Absolutely.
0: Now,
1: that's
0: do you
1: really frightening? We're a military family. Our children know about this, and our son has reminded his fellow Marines of this day. Mm. And young people that I speak to, they don't know history. I don't know if it's just not properly taught anymore, mm-hmm. or there's no interest. But I wanted to remind you of this day. And they've named a destroyer for him, which is very unusual. But the former Secretary of the Navy, a former Secretary of the Navy, insisted that they do that, and they've named a destroyer for him. So please continue to pray for our military, and thank you for all your support. And I'm so glad you had a restful vacation.
0: Well, that's wonderful, Diana. I say you've got a son who's a Marine in the Marine Corps and a military family, but you don't have a personal relationship with Steedham, do you?
1: No, but yeah, okay. I remember right. seeing the news. I was a college student at the time, and I saw my father, who was German Navy, but then after the war, didn't inherit any land or anything. They decided to come to America because they wanted to start over. I saw his reaction. I remember when Arafat got the Nobel Peace Prize, he stood up out of his chair and he said, "How can they do this? That man is an absolute murderer and a terrorist and a thief."
0: Mm-hmm. Yeah, and they gave him the Nobel Peace Prize. That's and they gave Barack Obama the Nobel Peace Prize, too, so they got that in common.
1: Indeed. We can't laugh about it anymore. Thank you for bringing some humor, but this is just horrid.
0: Yes, it is. Diana, I'm glad that you called in. I saw it up on the big board, and with the world being what it is today and the Democrat Party having become what it has become, I think it's all the more important. It was 41 years ago, right? 41 years ago today,
1: right.
0: And 42, young.
1: Sir.
0: Say again.
1: 42, sir.
0: It's 42. I apologize.
1: 1985.
0: Okay, so the I'm going to have to do my math over again. But the he was 23 years old. You know, he'd be in his mid 60s now. If he had not been tortured and murdered by Hamas, because they torture and murder and hunt Jews to murder them. And I got to tell you, you know, Diana, the Democrats are the ones that are firebombing the Jewish governor's house in Pennsylvania because he's Jewish and because he's pro-Israel. The Democrats are attacking synagogues. Of course, they're attacking churches in much larger numbers. And none of this is ever on the news. It's never on CNN. It's never in the New York Times. And they've got these racist, violent, anti-religious criminals all over the place. Listen, Diana, thank you very, very much for the call. I want to get back. Speaking of racist criminals, I've got to get to some more Democrats here, Diana. Thank you. I'm glad you brought up the horrible story. Robert Dean Steedham, and he was 23 years old when he was murdered on June 15th, this date. In 1985 in Beirut, Lebanon. Beirut, Lebanon. All right, now let's get other things are occurring to me about this Lebanese table I have in my living room, but I don't want to get into all that. Now let's go to Jasmine Crockett. She's a Democrat and she's a member of Congress. And she seems normal outwardly. She seems intelligent and clear-eyed. Sometimes even bright-eyed and bushy-tailed, and then she starts speaking, and she reveals that she's like, what was that on Saturday Night Live? An ignorant, she's an just, and so here is Democrat Congresswoman Jasmine Crockett. She went on TMZ, you know, the entertainment people. They break more news than the New York Times, though, and talked about, now, the Carmelo Anthony, Democrat hero, they're going to run him for Congress. He was found guilty by a jury of his peers, although they weren't all black murderers, but still a jury of his peers. And here is Jasmine Crockett is a black woman. And in case you didn't know that, she'll mention it in every sentence that she utters in one way or another. Here's Democrat racist congresswoman who loves murderers, Democrat Jasmine Crockett.
2: It's my understanding that...

0: Mello ended up stabbing, puncturing, I don't know what this tool was that they talk about, knife, or some refer to it as a tool.
1: A knife's a tool.
0: He ended up hitting Austin one time, and it was about where he hit him.
1: Hitting
0: one
1: him.
0: Time, 2 inches.
1: Stabbed him.
0: This wasn't someone who
1: hit
0: said,
1: him.
0: Hey, let me stab you 5, 6, 7 times.
1: Yeah.
0: And so when you're looking
1: that'd
0: at the
1: make
0: punishment
1: it bad.
0: Range, there's a reason in Texas that it goes from 5 to 99 or life, because you are looking at how intentional, like how bad was this?
1: How intentional? Well, how bad was this murder? Was this one of the better murders? Was it a pretty good murder? Because, you know, maybe it wasn't a bad murder. Maybe Carmelo, she that starts calling him on a first name basis. I assume they're not dating or anything, but he's a teenager, be underage, I think. But isn't that amazing? Democrat congresswoman. And what is she doing? She's hemming and hawing and amazing stuff. Mm-mm-mm. She's actually a lawyer. She has a law degree from the University of Houston. Is that an official accredited law school? That's pretty amazing stuff. She's a Democrat member of the House of Representatives, and she's a disgrace to Western civilization. Just amazing. She's from Texas, and they keep electing her over and over again. Isn't that great? Because, you know, there's a picture of her, and she looks kind of pretty. So, Carmelo Anthony, and she didn't stab him over and over again, just one time, just hit him once. And as a knife or a tool, yeah, an AK-47's a tool, too. The Chinese combat assault rifle, the SKS, is a tool also. And one of your suicide attackers, James Hodgkinson, showed up at a baseball field and used that tool to shoot Congressman Steve Scalise, and he tried to murder the whole Republican baseball team on the field. Yeah, that was a tool also. They use the words, but they don't know what they mean. She is also a tool, now that you mention it. Here's a Democrat congresswoman from Texas, Jasmine Crockett.
0: Listen, a lot of people don't know what it is to live as a black person in this country, but
1: that's
0: just
1: it.
0: Like you can give the benefit of the doubt to so many police officers when they go out and they shoot some black unarmed person, even though they are trained, the fact that there was little to no mercy seen or humanity seen when this black boy said that I was scared, or the fact that honestly
1: scared
0: anybody else who did something with such a small object, all I know is that it wasn't considered unlawful carrying of a weapon because the blade was not long enough.
1: Irrelevant. Completely irrelevant. And she attacks the police. Now, Carmelo Anthony murders somebody with a knife at a track meet, a high school track meet. And this racist, anti-cop, anti-civilization, radical extremist. Did I mention racist? When the cops go out and shoot some unarmed black guy. If you're an unarmed black guy, you're more likely to be killed in a lightning strike. This is statistically true. I looked into it. We lose about 22 people a year killed in lightning strikes in the United States of America, whereas 6 or 8 black people will be shot and killed by police. And when they say they're unarmed, and usually they're racing a car at you like their hero, Renee Good, in Minnesota, another wannabe, in fact, she's back because the Democrats are, the liberals, we've got that coming up, praising Renee Good, who tried to murder a federal law enforcement officer with her car. And so, well, she wasn't armed. No, she was. The car was being used as a weapon. These people lie. They're mentally ill. They're psychotic. They're criminally insane. They love murder. They love murderers. And under their policies, we'll have more of both. God forbid they procreate, they reproduce, because they're going to create more murderers. Amazing stuff. And then Jasmine, listen, this makes no sense to me, too. What's she talking about? Rifles, long, what the hell is this congresswoman talking about?
0: We as black folks say, why is it that people need long-arm guns when we are going out and having a First Amendment protest?
1: What?
0: But people say that's their right. They are allowed to do that. And again, it wasn't against the law.
1: What?
0: For him to have it. It may have been prohibited by school rules, which he wasn't at his school at the time. Mm-hmm. But it definitely was not against the law.
1: Yeah, but what are you talking about? Now, stabbing him in the chest and murdering him, that was the part that's against the law. Having a pocket knife is not a major crime. Stabbing someone in the chest and murdering them, that's the problem. For what? Oh, it's his fault, because he's a white guy. And that is literally what the Democrat Party has become. And she is a Democrat member of Congress. Jasmine Crockett talking to TMZ.
2: So you think race played a role in the verdict?
0: Oh, my God. I know Collin County.
1: How about the murder?
0: So absolutely. Collin County is right north of Dallas County. Mm-hmm. And I can tell you that I have had cases that I felt like played out differently because of the counties that they were in. And unfortunately, that was not the county for a black boy.
1: Yeah, it was not the county for, but to murder somebody, if he had murdered a black person, would it have been different? You racist pig, Schweinhund, pig dog. That's pig dog, little German. When an unexpected pregnancy happens, as they do, the focus is almost always on the mother, and fathers are very often kicked to the curb, pushed aside, and felt like their voice doesn't matter at all, because very often it doesn't. And then questions start racing. Can I be a good father? Is this what I should be doing? That's exactly how John felt. He said he didn't know the first thing about being a good father, as so many men don't. And then he found preborn, the preborn clinics. And he talked to the people there, people who cared about him, about his wife, about their baby. And they gave them a free ultrasound. And when it all came together, when they looked at the ultrasound, saw that that was their baby, their child, a human being, that they decided that he could handle it, his wife could handle it, they could handle it together. 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Yes, sir. Yeah, so the Democrat Party... If you're a Democrat, I've got a question for you. Why are you pro-murder? Why are you pro-murder? All right? Honestly, and for Democrats, we're at 888-630-9625. 888-630-9625. For Republicans, that's 888-630-9625.
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7: Now, Austin Metcalf was a 17-year-old high school student. He played high school football, about 6 feet tall, about 200 pounds, 17-year-old, and a track star, too. So, a great high school athlete. And then he was murdered by this racist. And now Jasmine Crockett, racist, is a Democrat member of Congress. And listen to all the lies that she tells. Everything she says is a lie.
8: If a 300-pound man 200 is pound. Beating me, like on top of me and beating me down.
7: You're dating?
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7: What?
8: It's typically like if they're a professional boxer or that kind of stuff.
7: What are we talking about?
8: By the time you start getting to like football player, good argument. Good freaking argument.
7: She went to law school. The law school is on the phone. They'd like their sheepskin back. I'm sorry. What is it? Everything she said was a lie. His weight, what happened? If it's 300, she's having a little fantasy there, I think. If a 300-pound man is on top of me, I'm not left to hands. I so many ways to go with that.
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10: With another ARN News update, I'm Leah Brandon. The Alabama Republican Party has unanimously rejected a formal challenge of Senator Tommy Tuberville's candidacy based on residency. Both sides, the challenger and Tuberville's attorneys, were given the first 45 minutes of the hearing yesterday to make their case. The challenger took the full 45 minutes. Tuberville's team did not. The committee deliberated and unanimously rejected the challenge. The party will now move forward. The FDA recalling more than 900 cases of Alfredo sauce at the high highest risk level. This comes after a supplier recalled a dry milk powder ingredient used in the product due to possible salmonella contamination. The Coffee Connection Company, based in Lebanon, Tennessee, voluntarily began recalling the product on May 6th, and that remains ongoing. The FDA says that product was distributed in 41 states, including Alabama. I'm Leah Brandon.
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15: I'm Jessica Ettinger, CNBC. Wall Street is higher on a U.S. framework deal with Iran that could possibly lead to the end of the U.S.-Iran war. We have the Dow up 721 points. Boeing shares leading it higher. They're up 4%. American Express up 4%. Honeywell up 4%. The S&P 500 index up 145 points. That's just about 2%. And the NASDAQ is up 782 points, more than 3%. Chipmaker shares are soaring. Micron up 9% this afternoon. Advanced Micro Devices now up almost 7%. 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
7: Now, the racist Democrat Party made up of racists, they've got, again, Jasmine Crockett. These people are all severely mentally ill. They really are. SMIDs, severely mentally ill Democrats. It's an acronym. It's SMID. And Jasmine Crockett, number 25. Listen to this. She's talking about a crime where a black teenager murdered a white teenager, and then she's a member of Congress and a lawyer. Her name is Jasmine Crockett. This is what she had to say about that.
8: Black women, especially black women who have black male children,
7: mm-hmm. boys,
8: live in fear and agony every single day.
7: That they might murder somebody?
8: A fear and agony that I promise you, the Metcalfs probably never spend a day living that way. Mm-hmm. And we're going to have just some real conversations about race in this country.
7: Reese, let's have a conversation about murder. Because between 4.5 and 5, that's the statistic, out of 100 black males will murder somebody in their lifetime. 5%, 4.5% or 5% of black males will commit murder in the United States. And it's 7 to 10 times what the national average is. Overwhelmingly, they murder other black people, mostly other black males. And this year, once again, we will likely have more black males murdered in the United States, certainly more black people murdered in the United States this year than there were black people that died in the entire Vietnam War. From 1959 to 1975, more black people will be murdered by other black people in the United States this year than were killed in the entire Vietnam War. And you hear the congressman racializing everything. I got an idea, Jasmine. Stop murdering. Stop raising murderers. Stop your sons from murdering people, because that's the crisis. That's the epidemic. The white people, but wait to hear this because there's more. They're racist Democrats. Jonathan Turley is the law professor extraordinaire from the George Washington University. And he saw that the Democrats are out here trying to create a race war, a civil war, a race war. And again, the first American Civil War was started by the Democrats because they wanted to keep their slaves, and the Republicans had to take them away. And then they murdered Abraham Lincoln, and, you know, they should. You know, the Kennedy Center, they've been trying to take Donald Trump's name off of the Kennedy Center. And because the Donald Trump, John F. Kennedy Center for the Performing Arts, President Trump looking to spend a lot of money rehabbing the Kennedy Center. And it could need some rehabbing. And now they were out there with a mob screaming and yelling over the weekend, taking Donald Trump's name off of the wall at the Kennedy Center. And my best girl and I, we were driving to Old Town Alexandria yesterday, had some tall ships, and we went and had lunch, and it was nice. Thinking about it, you know, if it were the Donald Trump / John F. Kennedy Center for the Performing Arts, that would be two presidents that were shot by left-wingers. Donald Trump was shot through the ear by a left-winger on a suicide attack, and John F. Kennedy was shot and killed by a communist or by the deep state at the CIA, whichever you prefer. But Jonathan Turley saw that the Democrats, the party of slavery and the Klan, were trying to racially polarize the country once again because a criminal named Carmelo Anthony stabbed and killed a 17-year-old high school student. Jonathan Turley thinks that the Democrats are misguided.
20: This is an incredible disconnect because this case is not about race. It's about rage. It's about someone who went into that tent with a deadly weapon and plunged it into the chest of an unarmed teenager. Now, these are both young people. Both of their lives were ruined. One's life was ended. Right. The other is going to spend a considerable time in jail. But there are parts of our society that look through this framing of race because of, you know, the different races of these two individuals. Otherwise, this is a fairly conventional case, and it's not a particularly difficult one.
7: Right. And they're a tent full of witnesses, and everybody knows exactly what happened. So these people, and Democrat member of Congress, Jasmine Crockett, so, well, it's not really a knife. No, it is a knife. It's not really a murder weapon. No, it is a murder weapon. In fact, I think we didn't even play that one, did we? The Jasmine Crockett. She says the knife that was used by Democrat hero Carmelo Anthony to murder a young man is not really a weapon at all or something.
8: I don't know what he had.
0: It was like a, it seemed like it was a multi-tool, almost like a Swiss Army.
8: Like with the, like with the little scissors and everything and whatever.
7: No.
8: So it was small.
7: No, it wasn't.
8: Well, I would argue the size of it alone, you wouldn't even think it's a deadly weapon.
7: Yeah, the size of it alone, you wouldn't even think it was a deadly weapon. Until you plunge it into a man's chest and he dies, then you know that it's a dead. I wouldn't even say it's a deadly weapon. And it's funny because I looked up deadly weapon on the Google today, and the picture pops up of a big dagger and a car, and then a rifle. And I'm reminded of Rene Good, another Democrat hero who is a suicide attacker, martyred lunatic. But let me get to this next Democrat racist, because there is another Democrat racist who is, he's an Atlanta-based, I don't know, he's a podcaster, talk show host, influencer, whatever Democrats are these days. Larry Reed is his name. Larry Reed posted a video, and he claims to be a religious person. I see no evidence of that. And he posted a video of himself. And listen to this. He wants, because of Carmelo Anthony murdering a 17-year-old track star, this Democrat influencer, media figure, Larry Reed, wants all black people to go back to Africa. Now, none of these black people are from Africa, but he wants them to go back to Africa, right? That's, and here is Larry Reed. He's a Democrat. And he's a racist. And I got to tell you, my best girl and I were watching this video yesterday, and I couldn't help but laugh at several moments. He sounds like, I was like, what is the KKK paying you to say this stuff? Honestly, Democrats created, maybe the Southern Poverty Law Center is paying him to say this stuff. Larry Reed, the old Back to Africa movement, you know, Liberia, they should probably go to Ouagadougou. Maybe Ouagadougou can be the new capital of African Americans, and I'm afraid that the crime rate in Africa might skyrocket. I'm not sure, but Larry Reed.
21: I want you to begin to think about this America and the white people problem that we have.
7: White people problem.
21: Unless you must stay in America.
7: Unless you must.
21: Unless you are supposed to be in the USA. And I'm saying this as a collective. Let's drain.
7: Doesn't mean anything.
21: This place of its benefits and make our mass exodus and go home and build.
7: Drain this place of its benefits. I don't know what that means. He goes on to say that the United States would collapse if black people left. And he talks about sports and music. Sports and music. But there, and the white people problem, he frames it up as the white people problem. He reminds me of Hakeem Jeffries, really. And drain this place of its benefits if black people leave the United States. The his name is Larry Reed, and he thinks that he's onto something with this back to Africa for black people thing, because it's no good for him here, so maybe a Ouagadougou would be better. I got an idea. Just stop murdering. How about that, Larry Reed?
21: Let's drain this place of its benefits and make our mass exodus and go home and build.
7: Home.
21: This land ain't rich enough to hold who you are. You come from a land that flows with milk and honey.
7: Right. It's wonderful.
21: They pulled you out.
7: They pulled you out
21: of that land.
7: Yeah.
21: Ancestrally, and brought you to a place to where
7: your royalty
21: was not recognized.
7: Right.
21: Used your black power, your black mysticism,
7: Zamunda,
21: your African spirituality, and your physiological superiority to build
7: black
21: this
7: supremacy
21: country and give everybody reparations except you.
7: Give everybody like trillions of dollars for generations of welfare. And I'm sorry, what was the black superiority, your physiological superiority? So he's a black supremacist. He's black supremacist because you're going to take your physiological superiority. That's the language that he used. And you're going to go back to Africa. And then something about reparations, which is another Al Sharpton shakedown. Somehow Michael Piercy owes him money because racism. And he's the racist. That's the irony of that. Isn't that amazing? Mm-mm-mm. Yes, sir. All right, now let's go to the Tardos in New York, shall we? I think that one's okay, isn't it? I think that's Tardo. That's all right. Just amazing stuff. They gathered, Hanoi Jane Fonda. Hanoi Jane set up a gathering of leftists in New York so they could complain and whine. And they're pretending. Now, again, they have trampled the left, the Democrat Party. They've trampled the First Amendment in America up the yin-yang. And they try to force upon you, you know, boy-on-man sex books for school children. And if you pull it out of a school, then they say, you're burning books. No, we're trying to keep child rapists away from the children while you're advocating for child rapists getting close to the children. Hanoi Jane, it's in New York City. Robert De Niro and Hanoi Jane Fonda and Bette Midler and Joyless Reid, a bunch of lunatics, at this gathering in New York where they claim that somehow the First Amendment is being trampled by conservatives or Donald Trump or something. Well, they're tearing his name off of the Kennedy Center. He's the president. Two presidents that were shot by leftists, Donald Trump and John F. Kennedy. They had that in common. And it was the left that banned Donald Trump from Twitter in 2022 when he was running for president. And then Elon Musk had to come in and buy Twitter to restore free speech to Twitter, which was a very important political tool at the time. Here's Hanoi Jane Fonda. I went and pulled a picture of her today sitting at the North Vietnamese anti-aircraft gun because she's a communist who grew up in the lap of luxury in Beverly Hills with her millionaire, famous movie father, great actor, movie star, all that. Hanoi Jane Fonda got things rolling.
1: Right now, the government and its cronies is routinely violating
7: the government and its
1: First
7: cronies.
1: Amendment to silence artists.
7: What? Artists?
1: Shuttering institutions like the Kennedy Center. Defending,
7: shuttered.
1: Defunding museums and the National Endowment of the Arts and banning books, canceling TV hosts who speak out. It's really bad.
7: It's really bad.
1: And it's being allowed by cowardly corporations. I'm not going to name names now.
7: Yeah, it's because there aren't any. And as she attacks capitalism, corporations, said they're banning books. You're talking about the child boy on man sex graphic novels that you're putting in schools for children. And they should be pulled out of there if you want to maintain civilization. Shuttered the Kennedy Center? He's spending untold millions on the Kennedy Center to update the Kennedy Center. And you guys shut it down. And then this communist, expletive deleted, has the temerity to say that Trump, and he says this administration and his cronies, or whatever the language was, ridiculous, shuttered the Kennedy Center. You guys were shutting down the Kennedy Center. Robert De Niro was there. He used to be an actor. Now he's a mental case.
2: The phrase, we all love our country, stuck in my throat. Because our country isn't so lovable right now. I hate to say it, but loving our country is starting to sound like an abused spouse saying they love their abuser.
7: Bill and Hillary?
2: I can't love a country that starts stupid and inhumane wars.
7: Barack Obama attacked 8 countries with the military.
2: Killing thousands of innocents and indirectly causing the deaths and suffering of millions more.
7: 1 million abortions a year. And that's a lie. That's a complete fiction. And maybe he's talking about the Vietnam War or something, fighting communism, which they now represent. And Jane Fonda's there with them. And they abort 1 million babies a year. They murder 20,000 Americans a year. Now the United States, and they ignore Barack Obama attacked Libya for 7 to 8 months and left it in the hands of ISIS and al-Qaeda. Never mind that. De Niro used to be an actor, I guess. Now he's a Democrat.
2: I can't love a country that's led by a racist, misogynist, xenophobic tyrant.
7: Racist, xenophobic.
2: And let me
7: go firebomb a Jew.
2: I can't love the country that's led by Donald Trump.
7: He can't love a country. Boy, these elections are really important to them, aren't they? They're really hung up on government. And how many hundreds of millions is he worth? I got to tell you, he owns an entire neighborhood in New York City. Restaurants you can't get into and stuff. Julia Roberts made a fun movie once about 35 years ago, I think. Pretty Woman. Was that Pretty Woman? That was pretty good. Julia Roberts was there with the guy. And now, again, I just said I looked up Deadly Weapon. And it showed a big dagger and then a car and then a rifle. Renee Good is a hero Democrat who was killed by a federal law enforcement officer that she was trying to kill at the time with a deadly weapon, which was her car.
3: Renee Nicole Good is not a symbol. She
7: sure
3: is an American woman.
7: Was.
3: A queer woman.
7: Queer.
3: Who was doing the very best
7: num,
3: she
7: num.
3: Could do to be good in an unjust world.
7: Can you say num num? In that context.
3: Yeah. And I am honored to celebrate her life and her legacy tonight because the life she gave is our responsibility.
7: She gave her life.
3: To carry.
7: Carry it. They clap. They don't know who she is. I got to tell you. And then that these people, they had Bette Midler. Remember Bette Midler? She used to have a job like 40 years ago. Bette Midler.
6: Hey!

0: And then they went out and firebombed the Jews. They love to call everybody fascist and then burn synagogues and governors' mansions if there's a Jew living in there. And they call everybody fascist. Honestly, while they get a million babies a year, they bag, but they're against hunting. Because the deer. Aren't they amazing? The Democrat Party, very, very unwell. All right, day one back from vacation, and my cup runneth over.
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15: 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With French President Macron and maybe his wife. And on Friday, I think, he's planning on signing a ceasefire, a peace agreement with Iran, which would require them to not involve themselves in making nuclear weapons anymore, as Barack Obama helped them do. Barack Obama was fluffed by Robin Roberts at ABC News.
16: It is doubtful that any agreement that arises is going to be significantly different or a significant improvement from the deal that we had in the first place and had worked for a long stretch of time before we, the United States, pulled out of it. 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
20: Texas Tech quarterback Brendan Swarsby is ending the drama surrounding him and his team, and he's going to the NFL supplemental draft. 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Joey McGuire, the head coach at Texas Tech, informed the team this is clearly the right move, and Swarsby deserves at least a little bit of credit. 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
26: There are lots of things you can measure to get an idea of how healthy you are at any given moment.
0: temperature, heart rate, blood pressure, just to name a few. But how about how healthy you will be and how long you're likely to live? According to a new study out of the University at Buffalo, two simple strength tests are pretty accurate at predicting longevity in older women. One is hand grip strength, and the other is how quickly people can stand up from a seated position without using their arms. By the way, I remember interviewing former President Jimmy Carter when he was quite old and being really impressed how he just popped out of the chair without using his arms. Not a lot of older people can actually do that. But I think the message here is that maintaining strength as you age is going to help you perform everyday activities, but also help you avoid injury and stay independent. I'm Dr. Sanjay Gupta, helping you live a better life.
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4: 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Comic actor Stan Laurel was born on this day, and the film Grease premiered on this night 48 years ago. It's no secret that leafy green vegetables pack a powerful nutritional punch, including life-protecting phytonutrients. 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
39: Hey, good morning. It's Tuesday, the 16th of June, 2026. It's wet.
5: Yeah, if it doesn't rain, it's going to miss a good chance.
39: You know, the weatherman sometimes gets it right. They said 100%. It's raining here, so it's 100% where I'm sitting. At least inside the studio it's not, but...
5: Well, thank God your roof doesn't leak.
39: Yeah. The rain has hit us. It hit us a little bit last night, at least where we were, and it has been raining pretty much nonstop. But it was 100% chance of rain. You know, they have these things, these weather charts, these radar things, and if you have the equipment that shows the little blob of green or whatever that moves across your area, you could probably do the same. There you go. It's over the entire area. Looks like there's a hole where we're sitting. Isn't there a little bit of a light color there? And is it raining? It's raining still.
5: Yes.
39: You see what I'm talking about? Just a bit. Maybe it's 99%.
5: Well, it's a little lighter green, but
39: okay.
5: I mean,
39: it's light rain at least.
5: Yeah. I mean, I just walked in. It's still raining.
39: Yeah, I did too. I got a little wet. Let's give you the forecast as we get you going on this Tuesday edition of the Wake Up Call. And as we just said, rain today, and 100% is what it says. Showers and possibly even thunderstorms throughout the day. High of 76. Tonight, a 60% chance of continuing showers with a low of 69. Tomorrow, 70%, 86 for the high. 30% tomorrow night, low 74. Looking through the week, we get to Thursday, 90%, high 85. Friday, 90%, high 85. Saturday, 40% with 86 for the high. And Sunday, 40%, the high 88. As we mentioned, some light rain now, 72 degrees.
5: Now, go back and look at yours now. You said Thursday and Friday, you've got 90%.
39: Yes.
5: Okay. The one I have has 50% for both Thursday and Friday.
39: Yeah, and you don't know who you're getting it from.
5: Right.
39: Who knows?
5: And we've talked about this multiple times. Who knows who's right?
39: Well.
5: You don't have to be right.
39: Yeah.
5: I mean, just go to school, become a, what do they call it?
39: Meteorologist.
5: Yes. And be a weather man, weather person, and you never have to be right.
39: I wonder if they ever get fact checked. You know, if you work a certain job, you have to be accurate.
5: Is anybody judging them?
39: That's what I'm saying.
5: Are you getting graded?
39: That's what I'm saying. I mean, if you're an official

0: I watched a couple innings. It was the Dodgers playing the Rays, and every pitch was a strike on the screen that he called a strike. He didn't miss a one, and nobody challenged it. Now, that was only a couple of innings of work, but how often do you get that at, let's just say, a youth level or a high school level? What do you think? You know what I'm saying? Because those guys are really good. I know, and we pick on them, and whenever they mess up, it's all over social media how many times they miss it.
1: I would say, depending on what level you're talking about, youth, middle school, because generally when umpires first start out, middle school is where they put them. You know, they have to kind of work their way up to high school.
0: If they've not already done rec league type stuff, you know what I'm saying?
1: Right.
0: Yeah.
1: But, I still would say the majority of the time, I've seen
0: that makes better than 50%.
1: Yes.
0: Yeah.
1: I have seen some boneheaded calls in my day.
0: Oh, they're going to miss sometimes. They're human.
1: I've seen some that's like in the dirt.
0: Oh,
1: they would call
0: you see those on those social media things I'm talking about. They're crazy.
1: I've seen it in person.
0: Yeah, right. It's kind of wild.
1: But, you know, and I have absolutely no idea what happened. Maybe, back, 850 years ago when I played, the one position I couldn't play was catcher.
0: Yeah.
1: I was what they call bat blind.
0: Yeah.
1: When the batter swung, I closed my eyes.
0: Well, I think a lot of guys actually do that to probably catch, if they can catch the ball still.
1: But, you know, maybe umpires do that and they don't see where the ball is.
0: How long does it take to blink? I mean, the ball is, it's going by fast. I get it. They might probably miss a few, but, my son was a pitcher. He'll tell you after, and I say, looked like a couple, he says that was right down the middle, or he'll say that was definitely a strike or whatever, you know, and those guys miss. And I don't know what the chances, the percentages are on, you know, their accuracy there. And I'm sitting usually behind home plate from above where I could see it probably better than him in a lot of ways. I've got I can't see the up and down like he can, but I can see it crossing the plate better from that, you know, side to side. And you know what's so funny? I don't know why we get on these things, but they get a pass if they're consistently bad. You know, consistency is that, you know, if you're going to call it both ways, if you're giving him the guy that's going to get 6 inches off the outside of the plate, that's all right as long as you do it on both sides.
1: Yes. I mean, and to your point, I was saying that, okay, well, I've seen strikes called that were in the dirt.
0: Yeah.
1: But I've seen strikes called where, let's just say, I had the catcher intentionally set up.
0: Because he's giving it to
1: him. Off the plate.
0: Yeah.
1: And the catcher never moves his glove.
0: Yeah.
1: And they call it a strike.
0: Right.
1: All right, well, you know that, as you were saying, as long as it's consistent, well, I'm going to have the catcher set up there all day long. And, you know,
0: I'm kind of being facetious when I say as long as he does it both sides, even if he's bad. I don't really agree with it. I mean, look, there's a strike zone. Just call the strike zone. That's the way I feel. But it seems that there's an acceptance on both sides usually when you talk to people, as long as he does it, and we know what we're getting. But, you know, if a guy's got a ball that's a foot off the plate and it's called a strike on both sides, it's still bad because the hitter is at a major disadvantage. You know what I'm saying?
1: Right.
0: If he's not going to call the outside corner when he actually touches the corner a strike, then it gives the hitter a huge advantage because you got to throw it over the plate. Which, when you miss over the plate, usually when you have to pay for it if you're a pitcher. So,
1: and for all of you Atlanta Braves fans, that was one of the things they always said about Greg Maddux, is he could hit right off the plate that 3 or 4 or 5 inches and get that call.
0: Yeah.
1: And Glavin could too, actually, but...
0: Yeah, he lived out there. He was a lefty.
1: Yeah, but...
0: At least against right-handed hitters.
1: But I agree with you. I mean, you would hope that the umpires are calling actual balls and strikes.
0: You hope.
1: Yeah, good luck.
0: Yeah. Well, as we mentioned the rain, we also mentioned today that it is an election.

0: election day. A primary is being held, and we won't have to see the political ads, at least for a little while, until the general election. But there are races to be, you know, at least decided today on the different sides of the ticket. And the polls will be open from 7 to 7. They always say, well, I hope the weather's right, because that always hurts the turnout. Well, it was already a low turnout for the first election, the primary, originally. And I don't know. They expect usually runoffs, because there aren't as many races. The numbers go down and decline even more. Now with the rain, I don't know how many people going out to vote today, but, you know, you have that privilege. As they say, it's a right. You can go and exercise it today from 7 until 7. We won't receive, at least for a moment, any political texts after today, I hope. Good gosh.
1: Now, do we... Okay, this is news.
0: For a moment.
1: This is news to me. I mean, do we have stuff that we get to vote on?
0: Yes.
1: Well, yeah, color me purple. I had no idea.
0: Look, I don't endorse any products or anything like that, unless, you know, they're paying for advertising. But I did have a friend of mine is running for one of the offices, lieutenant governor. And they're putting, you know, he encouraged everybody. And that's been a race where they've really hacked it out. They hadn't sent any money to us. I hadn't gotten any advertising out of that. We got some on some local races and things and a couple others, but it was an attorney general's race. We got a little bit of advertising dollars from, but that one's the big one, lieutenant governor. And a friend of mine is Wes Allen. Not that I'm endorsing anybody, but he's a good guy. I'll say that much. I'm not telling you to go vote for whomever. You get to make that decision. But there was something that was sent to me yesterday as I was in a moment where I wasn't working on anything. And I looked at it on a text. This is what I'm talking about. I get these texts all day long. And it was a text that said, these are the people we endorse. And it was the Christian Coalition or something like that. And I had received this before, the first time they had the race, you know, and now this is the run. And they put this same thing out there. And I sent it to Wes. And I said, how do you get your name on this list? Because I know him. He's a good guy. He's a good Christian guy. He said, money. And I said, well, that's what I assumed. You pay. He said, that's just it. You pay for it. They'll put your name on there. And this guy that runs this thing gets paid to put this text out there that says they support you, the Christian Coalition.
1: That's a shame.
0: It really is, because I will tell you, when I see something like that, I'm thinking, well, that's just checking his favor. You know what I'm saying? Because there's a lot of names on there. It's a Christian group, supposedly.
1: You would hope you would get their endorsement.
0: And they, I'm sure he's gotten a lot of votes off of that from the people that have seen this. And they may walk in there, even in the polling booth, and pull that thing out and say, well, I want to vote for these people. They're Christians. But, you know, his opponent's a Christian. I don't know this guy from Adam, but I know his opponent, who's not on the list under the Christian Coalition endorsement, he's a good Christian guy. I know the guy personally, and there's not many people that are running that I do know. That's the problem. Usually you walk in, you don't have a clue who these people are. You know, they went off of name recognition or the advertising that gave them that or whatever, or the fact that they've been in office forever. So nonetheless, try to do your homework on it. I always say that if you can, you know, learn more about them. And there's a lot of stuff that's false out there. Definitely plenty of mud that's been slung. Do your best to make a wise, educated decision, best you can. Again, you don't know most of the folks, so it's kind of hard to do. But, you know, we try to put the best people in office that can do the best things. And here's another opportunity for you today. Today in history, says here is National Fudge Day.
1: I like fudge.
0: All right, here's what it says. This is an interesting thing. It says, the three laws of perfect fudge. First off, I'd ask you before I even read this, nuts or no nuts?
1: I prefer no nuts.
0: And see, I used to, but now I like nuts on almost anything. There was a time when I was a youngster, if it had it, I wouldn't even eat it. You know what I'm saying?
1: Yeah, I know exactly what you're saying, but you kind of grow out of that.
0: All right. Yeah, after my tastes have changed. My daughter was saying something about tomatoes the other day when my mother-in-law, she did this for me, tomato, you know, stewed tomatoes, which I love those. I have them at 1220 Cafe. And there was a couple of us that ate them. A lot of people didn't eat them. I was like, man, you're missing out. This is good. And my daughter says, I don't really like tomatoes. And I told her, I said, you know, I really didn't like them that much when I was your age. But as they say, your taste buds change, don't they, over time?
1: That's what they say.
0: That's yours?
1: Well, yes.
0: Okay, because I know you're a picky guy. So. You're picky.
1: And I'll tell you one food, and I may have mentioned this on the air before. One thing growing up, I absolutely would not eat, would not try. I don't care what you did. I was not going to eat squash.
0: Yeah, now you do.
1: Yes.
0: Same here. I wouldn't have eaten it when I was a youngster. But tomatoes is one of my favorites.
1: Now, I've always liked tomatoes. Yeah. I can't
0: but, say but anyway, chocolate. I used to eat chocolate without the nuts, like one of those almond Hershey. I got to have the almonds. It's got to be almonds now. Again, another taste change. Fudge. Three laws of perfect fudge. The sugar crystal rule. True fudge requires boiling sugar to exactly softball stage. It says boiling sugar. This turns like a syrup. To soft ball stage at 235 to 240 degrees to create that perfect texture. All right?
1: I'm not a good baker.
0: All right, these are the three laws of perfect fudge. First up is the sugar crystal rule, to boil the thing to the sugar to 235 to 240. You got one of those thermometers in the kitchen. Second rule, tourist tradition. If you're ever to Mackinac, if you've ever been to Mackinac, it's Mackinac, isn't it? I think it's spelled Mackinac. Island or Cape Cod, you know, watching them cool and slab fudge on giant marble tables is half the fun. You know, when I watch these things on TikTok, you ever watch these things where they make this, you know, well, it's usually taffy and stuff, and they stretch the candy out on the thing. It's just an attraction for people to watch through windows as they make this stuff. It's pure sugar.
1: I don't know that I've ever seen that.
0: Number three, flavor freedom. While chocolate is the undisputed monarch, today's honor is to peanut butter, maple walnut. Oh, I love maple walnut. And even sea salt caramel varieties. So they're saying, you know, you don't have to just have chocolate fudge or white chocolate. You could try these other varieties. Those, as they say, are the three laws of perfect fudge on National Fudge Day. Okay, thank you. Today, the 16th of June, famous people born on this date.
1: Anybody we know?
0: I'm looking. Tupac. No longer with us, was born in 71, of course, died young, 1996. He would be 55 years old today.
1: He was born in 71 and died in 96?
0: Yeah.
1: So he was only 25 years old?
0: Yeah.
1: Dang, I thought he was older than that.
0: Yeah, he was young. He was a young rapper. This one, they got out of order. They say born in 2026, which would be today.
1: Well, congratulations.
0: Geronimo. I thought he was a little older than that. They didn't have it. You know, I tell you, these things always have typos or just goofs. They've got plenty always. Geronimo, born today, 2026. Actually, they corrected it underneath. It says born 1829 and died in 1909. Hey, Geronimo. Hey, Geronimo. You ever heard that song?
1: I don't think so.
0: Oh, yeah.
1: Did he die by jumping off a cliff or something? Because, I mean,
0: he was being chased or something?
1: Well, the reason I ask is when I was a kid growing up is, like, when you jumped off, like, the roof, maybe I was the only one that did that, but you would say Geronimo.
0: Oh, yeah, you did. I don't know. Here's the song. You know it now?
1: No.
0: No. Well, I'm just a boy. Oh, well. I thought you might have recognized.
1: No, I don't. What year was that song?
0: I don't even know.
1: I don't think I've ever heard that.
0: Let me see if it tells me what year it was. Seems like it's not that old. And probably 25 years old, but it doesn't, you know, that's not that old to me.
1: No.
0: 2014.
1: Oh, well, that's
0: 12 years old.
1: That's why I don't know the song.

0: Yeah. It says Geronimo, famous Apache leader and resistance fighter. After he was captured and forced onto a reservation, the U.S. capitalized on Geronimo's fame among non-Indians by displaying him at various fairs and exhibitions. My gosh.
1: So the things they used to do. Him.
0: Oh, yeah. Sad. Poor Geronimo. Medicine man as well.
1: Well, look, we're coming up on our 250th anniversary, and I'm a very, very proud American.
0: Except for
1: But we did some bad things in our time.
0: That is true. No doubt. There's some ugly history here, too.
1: Let's see. Absolutely.
0: He died in Oklahoma. Let's see what it says about the death. And, boy, there's a lot of stuff on here about Geronimo. Biography, family, blah, blah, blah. And we get to when they captured him. The war with Mexico as far as there's a picture of him. I don't know if I'm going to get to it, so I might just want to just move on here. Good gosh, there's a lot on Geronimo.
1: Sure.
0: I mean, did you see I'm scrolling down?
1: Yeah.
0: I mean, he's impressive. I guess this is good. Death, finally. In February of 1909, Geronimo was thrown from his horse while riding home and lay in the cold all night until a friend found him extremely ill. He died of
1: pneumonia.
0: Yep. Seems like everybody died of pneumonia back in the old days. And still a lot of people get really sick and sometimes die from pneumonia today.
1: Oh, yeah. Well, I mean, what's the NASCAR driver, Bush, that died recently? He got septic from pneumonia or something like that.
0: On his deathbed, Geronimo confessed to his nephew that he regretted his decision to surrender. His last words were reportedly to be said to his nephew, "I should have never surrendered. I should have fought until I was the last man alive." He was buried at Fort Sill in Beef Creek Apache Cemetery. You know, I'd be something. You ever been on like a cemetery tour? It's not like you would go vacation. Let's go look at great cemetery or cemeteries with famous people, but you ever been to some of these places and just looked around to see if there was anybody famous buried there? For instance, I think in New York City, there's a couple that have like famous poets or authors that you could just see right there walking the streets of New York. You step off to the side, there's a cemetery and there's the burial, the grave of whomever. You know, I'm trying to remember who we've seen a few of these, and I'm trying to remember. I've done this before. I can't remember who they were.
1: Well, I've worked right out of high school. At Greenwood Cemetery in Montgomery.
0: You were like a grounds guy?
1: Yeah. And what was George Wallace's wife's name? Lorene?
0: Lurline.
1: Lurline.
0: Right.
1: All right. Well, she's buried there. Then I've been to Hank Williams Sr.'s gravesite.
0: I've actually seen that this past year. It's the first time I'd ever seen it.
1: Yeah, I've been there a couple of times.
0: It's a beautiful setting up there. It really is.
1: I've done a couple of cemetery tours, I guess. And one of the things I had to do in college was, and it was the late, great Jack Solomon.
0: Mm-hmm.
1: And one of his classes, we had to go to different cemeteries and get the unique epitaphs.
0: Oh, yeah.
1: Just kind of
0: very different than what you see on the stones today, right?
1: Yeah, and just, what people put on their gravestones. I mean, always see, like, loving wife and mother or whatever, but sometimes you see some interesting stuff.
0: Yeah. Yeah, it's interesting. You can look it up on the internet, and it'll tell you these places and where these folks are buried. Yeah, I've been to we did a thing. It was kind of an interesting thing that we did years back, and I did pull some of this stuff. I started kind of digging through old files here at the station. I shared an old video yesterday that I found in my office buried in there on the disc of Josh Epperson in a wrestling match, beating Stephen Kwan of St. James in a sectional that came down to the very end. And right before time ran out, he made a move and won. You know, he was an incredible wrestling champion here at town, so he's as good as any wrestler we've probably ever had. But I was like, hey, you know, I'm going to share this. And I put it on our Tallahassee Times TV YouTube page, which I'm going to start pulling some of these old videos. I found some old football tapes, and I'm hoping that I can put them there. But, yeah, I found that, you know, you go back and you dig this stuff up, and you find some interesting things. So I'm going to try to share more of that. But, yeah, I've been doing my homework on this. But, I like the history. It's a cool thing to find. Never know what you're going to run across. And if you see all these CDs in here, there's more to look through. And plus the videotapes are in there. I told you about these videotapes of these football games. This summer, I might have a little time. I got more time on my hands usually in the summer than any other time of the year when we're not doing some of these other things we do. So,
1: You do so many live events during like the school year.
0: Yeah.
1: So, I mean, I imagine during the summer, you do have a little more time off.
0: Yeah, a little more. Events of this day in history, June the 16th. It was 1632. The first land patent was granted to Thomas Purchase and his brother. The Plymouth Company granted land patent to Thomas Purchase and his brother, the first of its kind in the region. It was used to build trading posts and fishing operations in a place called Maine. You may have heard of Brunswick, Maine.
1: I've yet to understand when the first settlers or explorers, whatever you want to call them, came to America and they landed up there, you know, Maine, New York, Pennsylvania. Why didn't they move south? I mean, the winters, I mean, we think they're bad now and we have all the modern conveniences. Can you imagine living in a freaking log cabin going through that?
0: Well, I told this the other day, but I'll tell it again. There was a question, would you rather have the internet or AC? And I, you know, of course, both. But if you had to pick which one, I said AC. I want air conditioning.
1: Oh, well.
0: I'm like modern day conveniences. I'm sorry.
1: Well, you and I are both old enough to remember when there wasn't any internet anyway.
0: Well, yeah, we'd live without it. And I remember when it didn't have AC everywhere you went.
1: Oh, no. I was the last class, and I think that was something we brought out at our reunion. We were the last class to go through Tallahassee High School with no air conditioning.
0: Yeah, and look, I mean, I was 4 years behind you or something, but we were without it almost the entire time. But, you know, when we got to the high school, they put the ACs in. So I remember the fans blowing your papers all over the place, having to deal with that just because it was so hot in the place.
1: There was one room that I remember in the high school that had AC. And I think it was Mr. Femison's room.
0: Seems like the teacher's lounge had it or something, too. Where they could go and cool.
1: I don't know. Maybe it did. But no classrooms did. And they talk about, you know, the 84, 86, whenever the Celtics played the Lakers in Boston Gardens, Game 7 or whatever, and they were talking about how hot it was because Boston Garden didn't have any AC.
0: Yeah.
1: Neither did our gyms.
0: I know. We didn't have that till really not that long ago, honestly. That was one of the last things to get a unit. Yeah, but the things we take for granted now. Jeez. First roller coaster opens in New York's Coney Island the year.
1: I'm just going to guess 1912.
0: 1884. The Switchback Railway. It was 5 cents to ride. It was a 6-mile-per-hour ride. It wasn't that fast, but it was called a roller coaster. 1884, this date in history. The Ford Company. It's incorporated. The year 1903, June 26th. Also, the same year, Pepsi Cola forms. You talk about two landmark companies that were founded on this date in history the same exact year, Ford and Pepsi. And then 1911, 8 years later, IBM is founded. And boy, that company's changed over the years. It says here, IBM, computing, tabulating, recording company in Endicott, New York, produced employee time recording stamps, weighing scales, and meat slicers. You know, now known as more of like a computer company.
1: Yeah.
0: But not what it was originally. Last one, 1981 President Reagan awards the Congressional Gold Medal to Ken Taylor.
1: Did you say Trey Taylor?
0: Ken.
1: Oh.
0: And he was Canada's former ambassador to Iran. He helped in the escape of the... This was right after the hostage
1: crisis. The Shah?
0: Yes. He helped six Americans escape from Iran during the hostage crisis, which was, of course, 79 to 81, at the end of the Carter regime. There you go. This day in history. Good morning. I haven't even said that to the folks logged on that we always do this. Good morning, BLT. He's checked in. Ken, good morning, sir. Gary, hello to you, too. And Ruth Ann, they've logged on and said, good morning to us. We appreciate that. Hope you guys are doing well today. And gals, all watching, even if you don't log in. We know some of you just click on there and look. We appreciate that, too. Another way to get the program.
1: Now, you just, I'm going to say corrected yourself, but can't you say far as male and female
0: guys? I think you can.
1: It's like, you guys, we love you. I mean, do you have to put in guys and gals? I mean, I don't know.
0: Yeah, guys and gals. I have a tendency to try to say, you know, because you can say you guys, and I think people know what we mean. It can be anybody. BLT said yesterday, after Alabama was getting blasted, he was pretty fired
1: again.
0: Up during the baseball game. Yeah, they're out of there. Was taking out his frustrations and gets on this group call. And anyway, the conversation turned to Caleb Cope, one of the other eclectic celebrities. And he said, Caleb Cope's calling. He was ready to get off the phone. Like, okay. I said, what does Caleb Cope do for a living? I was curious. What does he do for a living? And so he plays Nintendo video games. I was like, nice gig. I like it. For a living.
1: I don't know who that is.
0: Nah, he's one of the, again, celebrities of Eclectic. He and BLT on the same plane. They're way up there in the hierarchy of Eclectic celebrity. Good morning. Speaking of celebrities, Steve Stokes.
2: Good morning, guys.
0: Good morning.
1: Good morning, Steve.
2: I'm calling from Montgomery, Alabama.
0: Oh, boy.
2: Just dropped my wife off at the hospital.
0: She works at the hospital, back. Not to get people confused. Don't want them to think she's having to be admitted.
2: Yeah, she's a NICU nurse.
0: Yes.
2: So, but ain't nobody on the same level as BLT. I don't know this dude from Eclectic.
0: Well, Caleb is up there. Well, let's just ask Brian. Is Caleb Cope as famous as you are, Brian?
3: Yeah.
0: He says he is, Steve.
2: No way, Brian. No way, man. There ain't no equal to you, man.
3: I'm the Swami.
2: You're the Swami? Well, what is he?
3: The monster.
0: Oh, he's the monster.
1: Whoa.
0: That's right. That's his nickname.
2: The monster.
0: You know what? I agree with you, Steve. I said he was on the same level. He's really not. Caleb's a big-time guy, but not quite as big as Brian. Couldn't be.
2: Does he call in on the radio?
0: No, that's the reason. I think your fame probably rose more because of your radio presence here, Brian. It's made you what you are today. Yeah. To some degree.
2: But how do you play Nintendo games for your job? I don't understand
0: that. How do you make a living doing that, Brian? That's the question. When I asked you that question, what does Caleb Cope do for a living? You said he plays Nintendo video games. I'm curious. How do you make a living doing that? I was like, sign me up. I'd be interested.
3: That's when he tells me what he does every day.
0: Why are you grumbling today, Brian? We can barely understand you. You got to speak up a little
2: bit.
0: He's
2: asleep.
0: He is.
3: Alabama went 0-2 in the College World Series.
0: Yes, we know that. Yes, we have heard.
2: I'm sorry, Brian. I know you broke up.
3: We'll be back next year.
2: Hey, maybe... Oh, you'll be back next year?
0: It's
2: there
0: awful.
2: You go, baby. I hear you. Hey, unless the company that makes Nintendo game is paying him to test the game, then you can make money like that. You think that's what he's doing, Brian?
3: I don't think so.
2: Oh, Lord. What's else going on, guys?
0: Shane?
1: Not a whole lot's going on with me, Steve. We're just trying to keep the ear to the ground and just keep on chugging.
2: Yeah.
0: About ready for football, he says. Well, BLT, I'll tell you, we have gotten confirmed on our media days. We will be attending the SEC media days, the kickoff, as we say, to SEC football, at least, in Tampa, Florida. So Graham and I both were approved yesterday for our credentials, and we'll be making the trek down to Tampa.
1: When is that?
0: July the 20th through the 24th.
1: Okay.
0: You get a couple of days off.
2: What SEC team is in Tampa, Florida?
0: None.
2: What's up with this now? Why don't they go back like they were doing it?
1: Money.
0: Yeah, I've got to tell you, it's almost run people off. I don't know how many people are making the trip there. That's a long ways off. We've been to Dallas. That's a long ways off. I mean, it's been in Nashville, Atlanta, Birmingham. That's in our basic, neck of the woods, and it's centrally located for SEC teams. But Tampa and Dallas are off the beaten path. But I want to say thank you to CBNS Bank. CBNS Bank has picked up the tab again to sponsor, the title sponsor. They do this every year. Been doing it for 26 years. And we got to say thank you very much to them for their sponsorship.
2: I used to love it when I went to Birmingham.
0: You've been. Shane has been. The only one, Brian, you've not been, have you, before? Have you even been as a fan to it to go maybe see Nick Saban come down the escalator? You have not.
2: Well, listen,
0: have
2: y'all watched the World Cup?
0: No.
1: The what?
0: I only watched a little bit of the Auburn game.
2: The World Cup.
0: The one that was in Auburn.
1: What's that?
0: But that was even before it really started.
2: It's football, man.
0: Football.
1: It's what? Did you say football?
0: Football.
1: No.
3: It's soccer.
1: No, I don't watch soccer. I'm sorry.
3: Too bored.
2: It is boring. I watched that game last night. Iran and New Zealand, and it ended in a tie, 1-1.
1: There's no games should end in a tie.
2: No. You're right. This travel ball, America, when they're doing pool play games, they end him in a tie.
4: Home the break. God bless America. From shiny.
2: Who is that?
4: Chinese sea.
3: That's me.
2: Oh.
1: No. Steve, let me just say this before we jump off of soccer. I'd rather watch grass grow.
0: Oh. Or paint dry?
2: I hear you.
0: BLT, Joey Foster says you're mourning the losses of Alabama and their elimination in two games from the World Series in baseball. Is that true?
3: It's still a game.
0: It's still just a game. Okay, I got you.
3: They had a good run at it, though.
0: Yeah, they got there at least.
1: And before I offend all of our soccer fans out there, soccer is a game I don't know. I don't understand the game.
0: Well, you probably should have gotten yourself a ticket. If we could have gotten him a ticket, Steve, to Auburn's Jordan-Hare Stadium to be a part of the environment, we probably could have changed his mind, right?
2: Yeah,
0: because don't they say that about certain sports? People say, I don't like hockey, but when I went, it was an incredible experience. Or I don't like NASCAR, but boy, yeah. I went and watched a race, and boy, it's something else. Maybe that's what you need is to go attend instead of watch from your TV screen.
2: Right.
1: Well, I mean, maybe so. Maybe so I could understand the game. I don't even know the rules. I mean, I have no clue. I have no idea what soccer is about. Nothing.
0: Yeah, you got to learn a little bit about it. I can learn a little bit myself. Yeah, that's not one I'm.
2: I got a story about that. I coached my son's soccer team. I didn't know the rules, so I had to go get a book and read up on the rules to be able to coach the soccer team. And all I was coaching was beehive, where they all run around in like a little beehive, like a little swarm of bees chasing the ball.
0: Yeah.
2: That's all we did at that age.
0: Yeah, that's right. You don't need to know much at that stage.
3: I don't like talking either.
2: Well, I got one more question for you. What county number is Taylor Road?
0: Taylor Road is, I'm trying to think, is it on this side of the bridge?
1: It is. 29.
0: Yeah, Elmore County, yeah. 29.
2: Well, I know what county is. I said what county number 20, as far as the county about, road number.
0: Oh, the road. County road what? Oh, I don't know.
1: I don't know.
0: I have to look it up.
2: I figured Trey might know.
0: Yeah, well, I saw Trey coming from there yesterday. I don't know what he was doing out there, but making the rounds, I guess. You said Taylor Road,
2: they're repaving it.
0: Right. Look, I'm going to look on my map and see if it tells me what it is. If I go down 229 and I look at that, it's 143.
2: But, yeah. You know, they ain't got no county sign on it.
0: Well, somebody probably stole it. Yeah. It's a decoration for their room or something. All right, Steve, thank you. Thank you, BLT. God bless America. Good morning to Candace watching on Facebook. Hello to you. Coach John Mask said thank you for posting the Epperson thing yesterday that we found, the old video. And he says, speaking of which, the wrestling program is having a summer camp for boys and girls who are interested in wrestling. You know, it's boys and girls because we've got both high school boys and girls teams now. That'll be Saturday from 9 until 2. It doesn't cost anything. They will accept donations, though, and one of the camp leaders will be Josh Epperson. It'll be at the Tallahassee Wrestling Gym. You know what that is. We used to call it the old gym or the girls' gym.
1: Yeah, in my day, it was called the girls' gym.
0: Yep. Now it's the wrestling gym. That's Saturday again, 9 to 2, if you got a youngster that's interested in wrestling. It's a free camp, but donations are accepted Saturday. Thank you, Coach, and hope you get a good turnout. I know you will. Talk about a program that's flourished.
1: Oh, yes.
0: Here in Tallahassee, Alabama.
1: Coach Mask and others, you know, he's, I think Coach Jones at one time was in charge of it. I mean, they've really, really built a great program here.
0: 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Tallahassee, Alabama. Thanks, Joy, for sending that. God bless America. BLT, we're going to be playing that to celebrate our 250th year of freedom. Freedom! I guess I could delete this Alabama baseball thing, right? They're finished.
1: Yeah, they're done.
0: Season's over, so until next fall, or whenever, August.
1: Is that when does college baseball start?
0: Oh, college baseball? February.
1: Is it February?
0: Yeah. With baseball, I thought college baseball will end this week. The World Series will end. Troy's still in it. We still have six teams alive. But Major League Baseball will go until November. Now, it doesn't start as early as college.
1: Used to be, it used to end in October.
0: Yeah, it used to be Mr. October, now it's Mr. November. But, the season is so long.
1: Oh, it is.
0: Yeah, it is very long. It's longer than any other sport. And although the NBA just finished, the NBA is a really long season. NHL is long. College football and NFL, they're really kind of long, too. I mean, you think about it, it's not a 2 or 3 month season. College football will start. Some teams, I guess, will play that very first weekend before the Labor Day weekend, the end of August. And then there'll be a championship played in January, late January. So it's a long season.
1: I thought the championship now was like the first week of February.
0: It's going to be close. Yeah, but it's late January.
1: Yeah, I mean, no, you're right. I mean, it's crazy. But
0: it's a five-month run.
1: It's all about...
0: Well, right. I mean, we're talking about 12 months out of the year, 5 months out of the year, you've got some college football. But Major League Baseball, I'm not going to count spring training. But if we start the season, which really is late March, but usually the 1st of April, April, May, June, July, August, September, October, and it will go into November. So it's 7 full months. That's a lot of months.
1: And the thing about baseball that's, you know, different than, say, football is, you know, they're playing like every other day.
0: Yeah.
1: I mean, it's not like, you know, they're playing once a week. I mean, these guys are playing 3, 4, 5 times a week.
0: At least. Well, I mean, there's usually a day or two off out of 7. No, I think the average is 5 because you play usually 3 game series and then you're off a day and another 3 game and you're off. Well, it's 6 out of 7 in a lot of cases. Sometimes they play 4 games and take a day. You know what I mean? It's a lot. It really is. But if you had to pick a sport where you could get rich and you had to pick one of the big ones, you know, if you're a major league, a pro athlete, NFL, NBA, NHL, whatever, or Major League Baseball, which one would you select?
1: I'd go NBA.
0: Yeah, I don't know that I would want to do football. Even though you don't play as many games, it's grueling, you know?
1: Oh, gosh.
0: Even if they're letting them, you know, put a pillow down under the quarterback when they sack him down, lie his head down on the pillow. But still, it's, you know, it all it takes is one blow.
1: Well, no, and
0: I'd probably be with you. It'd either be baseball or basketball.
1: You know, I don't know of a single athlete. I cannot think of one that didn't have what I would call a major injury, ACL, you know, knee surgery, whatever. I can't think of a single
0: No matter football. What. Yeah. You know, it's like even when a non-contact sport, they end up getting hurt. I mean, it's just, I don't know, physics, whatever. But, yeah, I joke about the football guys. But even though you're not supposed to hit them in the head and all that stuff, they're going to take licks to the head because you're going to get penalized. They didn't mean to do it or whatever, but it happens. So, oh, well.
1: And to me, yeah, like Cal Ripken. I mean, what he was able to do is just astonishing.
0: Oh, play every day for 2,000 games or something?
1: Yeah, I mean, yeah. That's incredible.
0: Yes.
1: You know, he didn't twist a knee or, you know, all the things, you know, running the base, I mean, step on a bag wrong and turn your ankle. Yeah, I mean, all the things that all those games, all those years that he played, I can't believe he didn't miss a game.
0: Yeah.
1: And now, of course, in today's world, you don't even have to be injured, but every so often you got to rest. You know, can't let your body get worn out.
0: Right. Different.
1: Oh, it is. It's, of course, you know, me being the biggest or one of the biggest Larry Bird fans on the planet, you know, when Larry Bird made, I think it was $6.8 million 1 year because a lot of money was deferred, you know, pushed back, so to speak, and kind of lumped in 1 year. He made $6.8 million. I said, look, Larry Bird ain't worth that. The 12th man on the bench in the NBA now probably makes $6.8
0: million. Oh, gosh, it's crazy. Well, thank you, Ben.
5: All the things that all those games.
0: He is listening to a Life Gear radio. Man, this is kind of cool looking. It's got a siren on it. It's got a tuning knob, radio tuner, as well as volume. I've not seen it, but it looks cool to me. Ben, thank you very much. Any way you can get the show, thank you, sir. Yeah. Is that another message there I was supposed to look at? I think I saw them. All right. We tried to knock them all out. Let's move on. We got plenty more to get to. It is already 6:55. Yeah, a lot of you mumbo jumbo, guys. Y'all talk too much. Well, it is a talk show. We try. 6:55, time for the local news.

0: today's report from the Tennessee Police Department. A total of 58 items, starting with the day shift yesterday. We begin with a call for the fire department assisting on a call to 7th Street. Harassment complaint. This was at Hudson. A juvenile complaint, Redden Avenue. 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Suspicious person, Gilmer Avenue. Vehicle release, Barnett. Trespassing call, Friendship Road. Black man was arrested there on a warrant. In the jailhouse now, in the jailhouse now. Follow up, Redden Avenue.
1: Elmore County.
0: Yeah, in the Elmore County jailhouse. You're right. Follow up to Redden Avenue. Theft, Barnett reported, headquarters. Missing juvenile at Barnett reported. And when I say Barnett, I'm usually referencing the station itself where they filed the report. I don't know. Sometimes there may be calls to Barnett, not at the police station. I just read what I see on the sheet. But I'm assuming. Page 2. Follow-up call, Gilmer Avenue, citizen inquiry, headquarters, domestic dispute, Bernie Road. Here's another bond release, paperwork at headquarters. Motorist assisted vehicle lockout, Maple Street, open door, Gilmer Avenue, and some extra patrol calls. We had some fire call activity yesterday, started with a Tennessee Fire Department call to a transformer fire, the power line down. This was at 7th Street. And then Tennessee Fire Department to a lift assist at Ashurst Avenue. And just over an hour later, this started at 1201. Another lift assist at 1319. That would be 119. We get military time here. Camellia Drive, another lift assist. The Tennessee Fire Department assisted there with that. And that's the news.
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6: 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That nice ball's got
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8: We region champs right here in 5A football.
9: You celebrate, Tigers. You celebrate, baby. Go do it right there on the field.
0: Well, it appears the saga is over really before it actually began for Brendan Sorsby, the guy who was going to play quarterback. Going to at Texas Tech.
1: Yeah, and all the controversy surrounding. But not anymore.
0: I think it's done. Finally. He, you know, the Big 12 had already put some stuff out about whether they could seek, or do litigation on some of these, whether he played or not. There were a lot of teams that were ready to do whatever they could do to avoid having to face him, and killing the schedule against them, whatever they have to do. So I think they finally did what they needed to do, and that was he had to do what he had to do, and that was get out of it. Even though he got this pass in a court, an injunction, a temporary injunction for him to play.
1: I wonder if behind the scenes, the Big 12 or Texas Tech or somebody gave him a bunch of money to, hey, just go pro.
0: I don't know. Well, they got the supplemental draft for the NFL, so that's the route he's going to take. So we've already had the other draft. Here's what it says. Texas Tech quarterback Brendan Sorsby, this is from ESPN, plans to apply for the NFL supplemental draft, a stunning reversal in the saga. They use that term, too, over his eligibility after he admitted to betting on college sports. Sorsby's decision to leave Tech and pursue the NFL marks an about-face, as he had been granted a temporary injunction by the Texas judge, June 8th, who gave him a clear path to go back and play ball for Texas Tech in the upcoming season. He had been ruled ineligible by the NCAA. That didn't matter. We got a court.
1: That's right. You know? Exactly right.
0: This is Tiger. Today, it still is astonishing to look at the numbers, though, that he admitted to this betting that he had placed 9,000 bets. That's a lot of betting.
1: I mean, did he go to class or anything? I mean, how do you bet 9,000 bets?
0: I mean, he's got a gambling problem, I think. I mean, anybody that bets that much, that's crazy. 9,000 bets, $90,000 have been bet in those. I guess is that a $100 a bet or something like that? $10 a bet? No, 9,000, 90,000 is 10, yes. just penny ante stuff. But still, $90,000 when you do $9,000, even at $10 a bet, ends up being a lot of money bet.
1: Well, let me ask you, when you were in college, Michael, did you have $90,000 to bet?
0: Absolutely not. I don't know if he was getting his money back by winning some, losing some, whatever. But no way. I didn't have $10 to bet when I was in college. He's betting that each time at 9,000 tries. Did it through his 4 years while at Indiana, Cincinnati, and then as he moved to Texas Tech. They say at least 40 wagers involved Indiana when he was a freshman with that team. Now, that's a minimal amount compared to the 9,000, but it did happen while he was a player. You know, a lot of people have spoken on this. I saw Deion Sanders yesterday had some statement that he made about it's crazy that somebody who bet on the game that he played in is being allowed, you know, and it's like we just can't cross that line. And the NCAA has very clear-cut rules against it. But again, the court system, I don't know why you'd say, well, it's fine by me. And again, I mentioned the fact that, you know, he hasn't had his real day in court, so you kind of get these temporary injunctions until they have a case about it, even though he admitted to it. It wasn't going to be until February, so in the meantime, he's free to play. And, you know, that's you can say something that's a judge's bias because he's in Lubbock where Texas Tech is, but I think part of that's just that's the nature of how they handle these things, generally speaking.
1: Go ask Pete Rose.
0: Yeah, bro. Yeah. I mean, I don't know if Pete ever took it to a judge to say, can I still play or coach? Well, of course, he was pretty much past his playing days when he was wagering. But this Sorsby guy decides, well, and he probably was nudged a bit by the university. I think you just need to go on. We don't need to be dealing with this. The season is 2 months out. So he's moving on, and we won't be talking about him anymore. The guy's been talked about a lot, probably a punching bag for a lot of things. And somebody, I mean, a lot of it's basically he did it to himself. He broke rules. He wanted to play. He was going to get a lot of money. He's going to get $5 million, $6 million to play one season for Texas Tech. They've got the dollars. They thought he was the quarterback they wanted. I don't know if they did their homework, and this landed right after he had been pretty much signed with them.
1: Well, if you're Texas Tech, what do you do now? I mean, he was their starting quarterback.
0: Well, whoever's next up will be next up, I guess. I don't know if you can go get anybody at this stage. You know, the Big 12 had...
1: Does Tom Brady have any eligibility left?
0: Yeah, right. But, you know, you make a stand, and most of the colleges or universities around the country, all the Big 12 were against this happening, and it wasn't them. It's their competition. If it had been them, they might have changed their mind. But the Big 12 commissioner, Brett Yarmak, was trying to be proactive and making sure this didn't happen, that he couldn't play. And I think the writing was on the wall. He needed to just, again, get out, and that's what's happened. So, that's the end of that. At least I think he says he's going the NFL route. We'll see if somebody gives him a shot. He's still a talent, pretty good quarterback. Got some baggage, but it's the NFL now, so.
1: Yeah, somebody will bring him into camp, even if they don't draft him as a free agent or something. Somebody will give him a shot because in the NFL, as we've seen multiple times over the years, character is not necessarily a prerequisite to play in the NFL or any other professional sport.
0: No. Yeah, those are guys with a lot of things they've done. They've gotten their penalty, whatever it may be, and they've suited up and I think about Deshaun Watson. Man, that guy's got baggage. And he's still going to play, right? And he continues to play.
1: I mean, there's so many people we could list over the years.
0: I was saying, some of these guys could be locked up.
1: Some of these guys probably should have been locked up.
0: Yeah.
1: I mean, and I say that not that, you know, I believe that people shouldn't get a second chance. I'm just saying if it had been... In a lot of cases, had it been you or me, we would be locked up.
0: You think?
1: Yeah, I mean, because we wouldn't have the money and...
0: That's what people say, yeah.
1: Yeah, you know, to, I guess, hire the right attorneys or whatever, to get you out of that crap. But
0: yeah.
1: And we're not high well, you know, profile that's just it. Enough.
0: I thought about some of those things you say when, you know, the dream team of attorneys. We think about OJ, you know, and things like that. They say if he, you know, if he'd been a regular schmuck, he'd be in prison, right? More than likely.
1: I truly believe.
0: But you know,
1: that.
0: Was it the work? Just for instance, the OJ situation, was it the work of his great attorneys, his legal dream team, or was it basically turning your nose up at justice when the jury ignored the evidence and let him loose, let him go, a free man? Because to me, I don't know.
1: That's a good argument.
0: That's just it. And I will give credit to Johnny Cochran, who played that card. You know, he put it out there, and the jury did turn a blind eye to it. I mean, there's no way that anybody could, with any of the, paid any attention to the case, could not believe that OJ was a guilty person in this. He was the only guy that could have done it. There were way too many things against him. I mean, they say the mountain of evidence. But there was a blind eye turn. So I don't know if that was the legal team that did the work or the fact that the jury, I believe, was racist. They let him go because he's black. And it was a black jury. I think that's what happened. It's happened in our history with white on white, or white juries condemning a black guy, right? I mean, it's happened the other way.
1: No, I mean, I'm not going
0: to
1: argue with you.
0: No, I mean, I don't think it. I think most people that look at it like that would have to say, yeah, you know, that is true. So I don't know that Johnny Cochran was such a genius, except for he played the card and it worked. You know, was it because he had the money? That could have been anybody. Could have been the appointed, you know, if you're a guy who has to get one appointed by the, you know, the state or something. He could have played the same card and probably got the same result if he gets the right people in there that are willing to just turn a blind eye, as I say. Oh, well, we don't need to get on that anymore.
1: I mean, that was only, what, 32 years ago?
0: Yeah. Baseball, the College World Series. Alabama eliminated yesterday, lost to Texas, embarrassed 14-2. They were embarrassed. That's what Robert just said. He said they choked. You know what? I don't know that they choked. I just don't think Alabama was as good as advertised. Now, they were a 7 seed, and Oklahoma was unseeded. They beat them 9-0. It's a team that Alabama had beaten in the regular season, 2 out of 3. Going in, they had a better resume, but going in, I think Oklahoma was playing better baseball, and I think Oklahoma proved it yesterday. They beat Georgia in the first game, 4-3. They are undefeated in the field. Texas, it was just 6 seed, so they were actually a higher seed in Alabama, so I wouldn't say it was a choke. But I would say, you know, if you say choke, I will say that they laid an egg. They didn't play very good baseball. It was they couldn't have played worse. Alabama got exposed in the World Series. Now, it's great to make it. This is one of those things that's been so long. Thank goodness they got to the World Series. It's a long time coming. It'd been 1999. So we talked about that. The last time they'd attended. Longest drought of any SEC team. They finally got that off their back, but boy, it didn't look so well. And yesterday, after the games are played and after everybody's finished, after Alabama's done and they're ready to pack up and go home, they're out there scooping up dirt so they can take it back with them. You know, infield dirt, so we got something to say. We've been to Omaha. And I guess you could say that, but I don't know. It felt like, as bad as y'all were, I don't know if I want any dirt from this trip. That's pretty nasty.
1: Yeah, and I mean, do you want to remember it?
0: I wouldn't want to. So we made it the year. What do you have to, you know, again, any good things to say about it? No, it was terrible. We got creamed. 14-2 and 9-0.
1: So they basically got beat 23-2, if my math is correct.
0: Yeah, it totally blasted. So Alabama's out. Glad they made it. Yeah, it was a good year. No more Alabama baseball till next season here on the radio. We're done with the sports season. It was a good sports year for Alabama going back. But I don't take solace in just making it. I'm not satisfied when your team goes and, hey, we made it. I'm not sitting here making moral victory speeches. But, I mean, it was a good sports year if you're an Alabama fan. You know, they did well making postseasons. But they don't have the championships to go with. Would have liked to maybe you make a college football playoff or you make a run in the basketball tournament, men's or women's, or, you know, softball, you're the number one overall. So you'd like to have at least one title to come back home with. Didn't work out. Nonetheless, I mean, it's a better year than most.
1: Well, now, forgive me for not being a Alabama college baseball follower, but has Alabama ever won a World Series?
0: No. They've never won it.
1: Have they ever been in the finals?
0: Yes.
1: Okay.
0: They have not won it, though. They've been close. Texas put them out yesterday, 83 series. They

0: That will be a 1 o'clock start this afternoon. West Virginia gave Troy their first loss. The game will be on ESPN if you're able to watch. Georgia and Texas in a rematch of that matchup, which was day one. And Georgia won the first one. So this is an elimination game for them as well today. Troy, I wanted to mention this. Saw this story yesterday. Their university had camera equipment stolen. You're there to document this whole thing. Your university's there to video, get highlights, have it for your archives. And they've got $35,000 worth of camera equipment. That's what they assess the damage as. And here it is. It's been stolen. It was on the bus. And
1: On the bus? I mean, you just leave the bus unlocked.
0: Well, here's what the story is out of Omaha. It says Troy University reports $35,000 in camera equipment has been stolen from the team bus over the weekend. A spokesperson for Troy University said that they discovered it was missing Sunday. It says the bus arrived there ahead of their game with Ole Miss. So they'd already gotten one under their belt. They come back, you know, the bus is parked, the stuff's in it. And next thing you know, all the stuff's gone. They were supposed to play Ole Miss. I'm sure their video people who get the pass were going to, you know, archive all this. They couldn't do it. Said, according to Omaha police in the report, Arrow Charter had been parked at their hotel since 4:30 Saturday afternoon. So sometime between 4:30 in the afternoon and the time they got ready to get back on the bus to head over for the game Sunday, their stuff got taken. Spokesperson for the team told police that the equipment had been secured in the storage compartment. It says it wasn't in use. They put it in there. And then they say the bus just went back and forth between the team hotel and, you know, over to the stadium. So when we got there, our camera cases were missing. I don't know if they'll recover. You know, I think about this. I remember going to the SEC basketball tournament when I worked for a radio station in Montgomery. And we had our equipment in one van and then the other equipment that was with the station, which handled the Auburn Network broadcast, was in another van. With a valet, they parked the truck with all that equipment in it for Auburn Network. Got stolen. The guy was not really the valet. He just stole that truck, rode off, left it on the side of the highway. All the equipment was gone. And, you know, it always cracked me up because Jim Fife worked with us at our radio station, but he also was the Auburn play-by-play guy.
1: Right.
0: And he had Alabama and Auburn got together on this, and Alabama's crew let Auburn use their equipment. All their equipment was gone, so they had to use it for their broadcast. And our engineer, who was our engineer at the radio station, was also the engineer for the Auburn Network. They had this connection. So he said, they put this in the front page of the Memphis Commercial Appeal. They put this article, and they talked about it. And they interviewed our engineer, and he said, well, the equipment that Eli Gold was using made Jim Five sound better because it was Eli's microphone. And then Larry, our engineer, you know, was, I guess, responsible for the van that had this stuff in it. And they asked Jim about it, and they told him the little quip that had been said by Larry. And he said, oh, yeah, Larry, yeah, right. Well, they said the only thing that was left behind was Larry, a pair of panties that Larry had left in there. It was in the paper. They quoted each other. They're just taking shots back and forth.
1: Wow.
0: Yes.
2: Hey, you know Alabama lost to Indiana. Alabama lost to Michigan. So either Oklahoma or Texas is going to win the national championship.
0: You know what? At least they could say that, Ben. We lost to the champion. And they're not, like, you're not doing it like Brian from Eclectic. You're not doing it like Brian from Eclectic. Because Brian from Eclectic did what? Oh, they're going to get beat in the next round. He wants them to lose.
2: He said they're awful.
0: Yeah.
2: They're mediocre.
0: Why would you do that to the team that just beat your team? What does that make your team if you're saying they're terrible and you lost to them? Even worse.
1: Right.
0: Yeah, I don't understand why he does that, but he has. And I'm with you. I mean, at least Alabama, now all they've got is to say, well, we at least lost to the champion, so they better hope one of these teams wins it, right? And by the way,
1: I would agree.
0: I think it's a very good chance that one of them could. So, I mean, well, they're
2: one of the final six.
0: Or Troy, yeah.
1: I'm pulling for Troy.
2: Yeah. That's right. Trojan man.
0: Thank you, Ben. Yes, sir. Trojan man. Gosh.

0: didn't think he was going to make that reference.
1: Hey, let me tell you, and we've talked about this before, but you know, I briefly practiced at Jacksonville State.
0: Yeah.
1: And Jacksonville State mascot is the Gamecocks.
0: Yes. Uh-oh. I'm afraid. Where's it
1: going? When Jack State and Troy played, the signs in the stands from, you know, mainly students.
0: Right.
1: Were hilarious.
0: No, I'm sure they were.
1: I'll leave it there. But
0: thank you. I know what you mean. I think seen some of them. Quick note as we step away from that. Alan Ponder, the guy who coached Catholic baseball last year, is going back to Pike Liberal Arts. This is a high school baseball coach. He's been around. He's been at Pike Road. He's been, you know, pretty good. They had a very good team last year. Tattlesy was fortunate enough to beat them and sweep them and make the playoffs. He is going back to Troy. He's going to coach Pike Liberal Arts as he has accepted that position. And Catholic had him a good program. I mean, they were, I think, a team that could have made some noise. Now, this is going to be the new high school classification system with private schools. Catholic being a large private school now as we go into next season. And, of course, Pike Liberal Arts is a small one. So I don't know if that had any way on his decision that he thinks he can compete better there. Who knows? I would think he possibly could. It might be a little bit easier. I think it's going to be two really solid classifications for private schools. It makes it probably tougher, actually. Well, you only got to have two champions. And they have, I would say, the average number of champions in high school sports with seven all-in classifications has been more than two per year for private schools and in baseball. Certainly in softball, the same story. Yeah. That's going to change.
1: Well, now, one thing about the private schools is you didn't have many, like, 7 and 6A private schools.
0: No, there was only one large classification that was in that class, and that would have been McGill-Tulane. The only others that could have been, were they ever that big, were based on competitive balance where they were a 3 or 4A or 5A, but because of multiplier qualify, they got bumped up because of this competitive balance. If you win a certain number of playoff games or championship, you get a point system that elevates you the next time they reclassify. And some were competing at 6 and 7A in certain sports, like Montgomery Academy, I think, was 7A in volleyball or something like that.
1: Can you imagine... And when you think about that, and I know we ain't got a lot of time to dwell on it, but a place like Montgomery Academy playing 7A in volleyball or whatever it was, and Montgomery Academy's got, what,
0: it's
1: 300
0: small.
1: Students?
0: I mean, if you took the multiplier out and all that competitive balance, it'd probably be like a 2A.
1: Yeah. And
0: yeah.
1: And then you're going up against a 7A that's got, you know, 2,000 students or whatever. I mean,
0: but you know what? They competed and were a success. Never could. It depends on the sport. Now, you couldn't do it in football, but of course, they wouldn't get the competitive balance in there because they wouldn't have been so good going up. You never really saw it like that, but a lot of times it penalized the private school, public school was the one that got penalized because, oh, they moved up in our classification. Oh, now we got to compete. We would rather them stay down. You know, it hurt us. It didn't hurt them. I know we talked with Coach Tarpley about that with soccer. As he said, it was clearly easier in 5A than 4A. He said we didn't have the competition from the private schools in 5A. When we moved to 4A, it was impossible almost. I mean, not that it was impossible. They were competitive, but they didn't do as well. In that particular sport. It depends on what you're talking about.
1: Yeah, I mean, like I said, it depends on the sport.
0: Yeah. All right, we need to get to a break. Thanks for the messages again. Appreciate all the calls and the texts and the posts. I won't read the last thing that Ben sent. You cleaned yours up. He cleaned his up. At least enough that we can continue broadcasting today. Weather. Rain. Continuing. Showers, possibly some thunderstorms today. High, 76. 100% chance of rain, by the way. And it says 1 to 2 inches. That's a lot of rain. It's still raining out there. Showers and thunderstorms tonight continue. Should be out of here late. 69 for the low, but it comes right back tomorrow. 70% chance of more showers coming back in the mid to late day. And 30% tomorrow night. Tomorrow's high, 86. And the rain chance is 90% Thursday and 90 for Friday, at least at the forecast I'm looking at. Currently, as we said, it's wet and it's 72 degrees.
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3: This is Clint from First Methodist of Tallahassee. Jesus asked the Father to glorify him, and then he walked toward the cross. And that looks backwards to us. On the cross, Jesus was beaten and stripped, losing every bit of human glory. Yet what if the cross is where God's glory shines the brightest? There is no greater beauty than someone giving up their beauty to make another person beautiful. We are ugly inside because of our sin, but on the cross, Jesus took our ugliness so that we could wear his beauty. The Apostle Paul says that when we gaze at this glory, we are slowly changed into his image. So keep looking at the cross until his love feels real. The more we behold him, the more we become like him. Let's pray. Lord Jesus, thank you for giving up your glory to save me. As I gaze at your cross, change my heart to look more like yours. Amen.
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guitar. Little horn. Which one is it? Little sax? Yeah, maybe that's it. Paul McCartney.

0: Courtney had a real broad repertoire of music, didn't he? Of sounds, obviously, because he spanned the decades from the Beatles days, the early days, the 60s, the 70s with Wings, and, you know, some solo stuff as well in the 80s and such. Guest appearances like with Michael Jackson and company, Stevie Wonder. What a talent. Well, he is a Beatle. Now to our long-distance dedication. I was going to give tribute, I guess some tribute here, to Casey Kasem, whose real name was Kamal Amin. Casey is his nickname. Kasem. Kamal Amin. He was born in Detroit in 1932. He died in Washington, the state, in 2014. As a matter of fact, yesterday was the 12th anniversary of his death. Now, his memories live on. Obviously, you know, Casey Kasem, at least to me as a radio guy, it's from the Casey Countdown Show, American Top 40 program, which he hosted so many years on radio. Everybody's waiting for their song to see who's going to be number one this week. But he was also the voice of Shaggy on Scooby-Doo. Yes. He did several voiceover jobs. What a talent, Casey Kasem. One of the greats. And I saw every time his birthday rolls around or his death date on the anniversary again, as yesterday was, there's a clip that resurfaces of him going off. I guess we all have our weaker moments. Thank God they're not rolling the tape all the time when we go to commercial or we have an outtake. I've saved some of them over the years, but some of them are monumental with some of these celebrities. One of them being Casey Kasem, when he had a fit about the way they came out of an up-tempo record, which, you know, to do one of these dedications, which is a sappy story. The dedications were generally very sappy and somber, and you want to shed a tear. So he got fired up about it. He didn't like it, and I can understand it. You know, there's got to be a flow to the show, and this guy was a perfectionist, I'm sure. So he goes crazy. Now, I've watched this over and over again over the years, and the language is awful. I mean, he loses it completely. So I can't play that on the air, but I've cleaned it up for you. It's kind of fun. Let's listen. This is Casey Kasem, another one of these long-distance dedications. Casey, take it away.
1: We're up to our long-distance dedication. And this one is about kids and pets and a situation that we can all understand, whether we have kids or pets or neither. It's from a man in Cincinnati, Ohio. And here's what he writes. Dear Casey, this may seem to be a strange dedication request, but I'm quite sincere, and it'll mean a lot if you play it. Recently, there was a death in our family. He was a little dog named Snuggles, but he was most certainly a part of... Let's go start again. From coming out of the record. Play the record, okay? Please. See, when you come out of those up-tempo... numbers, man, it's impossible to make those transitions, and then you got to go into somebody dying. You know, they do this to me all the time. I don't know what the hell they do it for, but we can't come out of a slow record. I don't understand it. Is Don on the phone? Okay, I want a concerted effort to come out of a record that isn't a f***ing up-tempo record every time I do a deaf dedication.
0: Okay, Casey, we'll do that. You know, one thing when I heard this, even before he got fired up, and then I'm going to play the actual version that aired after they cleaned it up. He redid it. I didn't really like the way that it was written, and I think he ad-libbed. Let's listen to this part here.
1: Whether we have kids or pets or neither.
0: Right there. Says we all can sympathize with the loss of a loved one, whether it be a pet, you know. So
1: and a situation that we can all understand, whether we have kids or pets or neither.
0: Well, he's talking about a dog passing. Well, it would have to be, if you can understand it, if you got sympathy for the person that's been through it, you've been through it, right? You've been there. So it would be kids who have a pet or a kid, there's whatever. And if you've got kids or pets or both, right? If you've not had it, neither, you can't sympathize. You know what I mean? You're not been in their shoes. That's my point. So I thought that was a mistake in itself. But then again, he didn't like the fact. He was too worried about coming out of something up tempo. To talk about a sad story, you know, but the thing is, do you want to go out of a slow record? Because you're going to go back into a slow tempo record. after this dedication. So maybe the guy was right. You know, you got to just, Casey's just got to adjust a little bit. All right. They just got to get into that. And here's what it sounded like on the airwaves. If you remember the Top 40 show, this was 1985. I'd say that's up tempo, at least mid tempo.
2: The three-sister vocal trio formed in 1969 in Oakland, California. They have their 14th Top 40 hit. At number 13, moving up a couple of notches, that's Dare Me by the Pointer Sisters, Ruth, June, and Anita. This is Casey Kasem on American Top 40 in Hollywood.
0: All right, let's pause right there, all right? All right, as soon as you say your name, you can get into your sad, but you can just transition. I don't know that's that bad a deal. It's an up-tempo record, Casey. Oh,
2: we're up to our long-distance dedication. And this one is about kids and pets and a situation we can all understand, whether we have kids or pets or neither. It's from a father in Cincinnati, Ohio. And here's what he writes. Dear Casey, this may seem to be a strange dedication request, but I'm quite sincere, and it'll mean a lot if you play it. Recently, there was a death in our family. He was a little dog named Snuggles, but he was most certainly a part of our family. And my daughters have been very broken up since he died. We buried him in a part of the yard where he liked to lie on sunny days. There was a hit song back in the 70s called Shannon. As I recall, it was about a dog who swam into the ocean and never came back. Mm. The song had lyrics about finding an island with a tree like the one in our backyard. It's a nice description of dog heaven. Casey, could you please play Shannon and dedicate it to my daughters, Kathleen and Ryan? I want them to know that Snuggles is resting peacefully in his favorite place and still very much with the rest of the family. Sincerely, Walt. Okay, Walt, here's your long-distance dedication.
0: Don't know the song. I haven't heard it, but it fit. How about that? And we all shed a tear. Thank you, Casey. He still missed, but we have the memories and the outtakes. Wait a minute. Can somebody get John on the phone? Why are you playing an up-tempo record when we're going to a break after a long-distance dedication about a dead dog? My gosh, what are y'all doing around here? More coming up on a Tuesday wake-up call, WTLS 494-FUN-101.

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1: 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Colon cancer is the second leading cause of death in the United States. More than 50,000 people lose their life to this disease each year. 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
2: This is Brandon Fombe, and I have the privilege of pastoring here in my hometown at East Tallahassee Baptist Church. We have been a gathered and going people since 1899, and I'm excited about what the Lord is doing in and through His people here at East Tallahassee, because we are a church that is excited about the fact that Jesus died for our sins and was raised from the dead. 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

0: Bob's Bites with Bob Grosch, Tallahassee Times TV producer, joining us each and every Tech Tuesday here in the Wake Up Call, WTLS Score 94, Fun 101. Morning, Bob. Hope you're doing well, sir.
1: Is it Tuesday already?
0: It is Tuesday.
1: I wonder why my clock says it's Monday. Oh, well. What's my topic for today?
0: I wrote it down. That last week, you and I were chatting about this and having kind of some fun with it after we got off the air during a little conversation on the phone as we, you know, finished the segment. It was that we create some things that says, you know, slogans for WTLS. We're still human. We're still run by real people or something along those lines. It's not AI. You know, we talk about AI all the time and how it's changed things and everything seems to be done by it now, but this is still a real operation here. Real people. So I wrote it on the calendar, and this is what it says. Wake-up call. Not AI. Created by humans. What do you think?
1: Well, it worked. I turned off AI and forgot we had a show today.
0: And your clock is telling you it's the wrong day of the week, even at that. So.
1: Yeah.
0: Yeah, we can work on it. Did you listen to my Casey Kasem thing, or are you just joining in? You probably weren't up if you thought it was Monday.
1: No, you
0: missed it.
1: I missed it.
0: Yeah, I was doing a Casey Kasem highlight since it was his birthday, death of his, what do you call it, anniversary of the death day. Not that we really celebrate that, but you know who we celebrate his death and birthday every year? Elvis. We always talk about his birthday and his the day he died. It's always highlighted, you know. So if it's whether it be, I think it's January the 8th and August the 16th, you know, either of those days, there's always something about Elvis on either one. Because I think when you think about Elvis, you probably, well, you don't remember when he was born because you didn't know who he was then. But you don't know, you know when he passed away. And I remember this as a kid when I was... Well, at that point, I was only about 5 years old, and we were riding. This is the truth. I always tell this story because these are one of those things I remember. It's one of my earliest memories. We were riding on Barnett Boulevard up the hill just past the high school in a Pinto because that's what my dad had, and he was talking with someone on the CD who said, the king is dead. The king, Elvis has died, and I remember hearing that, and I've remembered that to this day. That was, good gosh. Almost 50 years ago. So you do remember certain things. I remember when Michael Jackson died, the king of rock to the king of pop. We were coming back from playing golf, and I heard that on 229 riding back here towards the radio station. I remember that. I don't think I was in a Ford Pinto that day, but anyway, it's funny what you can recall. And you've been around long enough. People say, well, do you remember when Kennedy was shot? You probably remember that, right?
1: Oh, gee. If I thought about it, probably, yeah. I remember what I was doing that day. Oh, I was in Mr. Kennedy's American history class when he was shot.
0: You mean your teacher was Mr. Kennedy and it was American history?
1: Yep.
0: Wow. How about a coincidence there, Kennedy to Kennedy.
1: Yeah, people came rushing into our classroom wondering what happened to him. Hmm. They made the announcement over the loudspeaker, and people came rushing in to find out what happened.
0: Well, see, I remember when the Challenger, a disaster happened, the explosion of the space shuttle, when I was in civics class, of all classes, and that was in the eighth grade, and they brought the TV in the room so we could watch the coverage of that. That was on television. You know, in broadcast school when I was in college, one of the things we highlighted the most.
1: That's the one that got up off the launch pad and blew up.
0: Yes.
1: And,
0: yes. Yeah. Krista McAuliffe and, yeah, the 84?
1: I was standing on the other side of the bay between that runs between Cape Canaveral and the mainland, and watching the launch when it happened.
0: You actually were there. Golly. Was it 86? Maybe it was 86. Let me see. Challenger. I should remember this because of the grade. Disaster. And when I type that, it says, and there was another one the Columbia did, 86, was January of 86. But I don't know why. These are the things you remember. And I was bringing up about your Kennedy experiences. When in broadcasting school, that was one of the things we studied, is how that really put television news reporting on the map. That TV went nonstop with its coverage. And Walter Cronkite, everybody has seen that clip where he gets the announcement handed to him, the bulletin from the Associated Press that the president has died, and he reads it on the air, takes his glasses off and faces the camera and reveals to the nation that the president is gone. And that was basically how it all launched. Network reporting, TV news, and TV was not as big a deal in those days with its reporting of the news, and it really put it on the map. Same thing happened with CNN when they covered Desert Storm. They CNN was there. They were in the trenches. You know, they had their team over there in the middle of that conflict, and that's the source we had, and that really kind of launched cable news reporting to the world.
1: Yeah, when the Twin Towers were hit, I was in Pickens County installing a distance learning system, and went to the student union area to get a sandwich, and there was a big jagged line in the side of one of the World Trade Center buildings, and they were reporting that a plane had hit the World Trade Center, and I said, what happened? And the guy said, some small plane got off course. I said, no, that can't be a small plane.
0: Not to do that damage, yeah.
1: Yeah, because I had been there a few months earlier.
0: So had I.
1: And stood between those two buildings and leaned against the one that was hit.
0: You know, I was in the tower, which is the observation, top of the world or whatever they call it, where you get to go up and you do the tour of the Trade Center. And 2 months or something before, it was that summer before it happened, in July, I think. And I brought this up before. There is a thing I believe in fate, that it could have been me or anybody else. Somebody was there doing what I was doing that day. I guess if they were the early arrivals to do the tour, and some of the, you know, fortunately, they weren't more lost due to the fact that it was earlier in the day before a lot of people who worked in those towers were to their place of business.
1: You flew to New York City?
0: Yeah, we were in New York on a tour, and yeah, you're right. It could have been, and I've been to Boston. I remember we talked about, it wasn't long after that we flew from Boston. We could have been on the plane. You could have been on the plane, the jet.
1: Yeah. You and I could have been on the same plane together when we flew out there.
0: We could have. Was yours in July?
1: Remember, it was like a month or two before.
0: Okay, we'd have to go back and look. Who knows? You might have been on the same flight with me. But yeah, and I remember when that happened, I was here at the radio station. It's something I would remember those things. I wanted to ask you more. You've told me this before and probably even unveiled it to the folks on the radio, but the fact that you were at Cape Canaveral the day, just 1 minute after it launched, basically, that the Challenger disintegrated, it exploded in the air. Could you take us through? I'm curious to hear what your account is of that. When you saw that in person, firsthand, what was the reaction from the people there, the spectators?
1: People thought that there would be survivors, and I said, no way.
0: No. So tell me what you saw and what people said when you initially saw the explosion.
1: I'd seen a couple launches before, and I always was impressed by the fact that standing on the opposite side of the bay or river that runs in between them, probably a mile and a half or 2 miles away, something like that, you could feel the ground shake, and you could feel the rocket engines have a vibration to them in the air, and it would shake your body, and you could feel it in your bones. You feel it in your chest. and it's not a visual experience. You feel it.
0: Yeah. Can't imagine the power of something like that. This is not like watching a car at a racetrack ride by, which is a pretty cool thing to feel as well, but I can't imagine when you're talking about a jet, a space shuttle lifting off. How close are you actually to the launch site when you're one of the ones that gets to experience that?
1: I would guess it's maybe a mile.
0: I was guessing that. Okay, so about a mile or so, and you still feel it. It's so powerful.
1: Yeah.
0: All right, so when it exploded, what was your response? Reaction?
1: It was kind of a strange thing because it was almost as though I was expecting it, because so many times rockets blow up. You know, when you're... I was involved in it early because my dad was in working on those sorts of things and the tracking stations and stuff. So I had seen other launches of small rockets that blew up, and I was into building model rockets, and I had quite a few of them blow up. And you know, it was kind of like, okay, it's blowing up. It's just... well, it doesn't work every time.
0: Hmm. Yeah, but you know, I've seen a couple of clips when people had VHS tapes back in those days videoing it, and they're like, what is that? What's wrong? And then, you know, then they finally realize this is not normal. And they, you know, of course, everybody's astonished, and you just think this thing's going to go off without a hitch. And I remember when it happened just like that. I remember when the other one, the Columbia, exploded. So, and I was at the fitness center, which Richie Patterson used to have up there at the Pine, right across from Louie's over there. By the way, great Black Eyed Peas last night and green bean. Boy, the vegetables were outstanding. Thank you to Louis. But no, we were across the street. There was a fitness center right there in that building. And we were watching TV, working out, and it happened. It's something I remember these things. It really is. Well, BLT wants to keep a streak alive. He's good with streaks, whether he's visiting restaurants and counting numbers. And he has asked a question to you each and every week for the last several weeks. He wants to keep that streak alive. Good morning, BLT.
2: Hey, Michael, Bob.
0: Good morning.
2: How's your robot doing, Bob?
0: There it is. How many weeks in a row is that, Bob? Are you keeping count?
1: 36.
0: 36 straight weeks he's asked the same question. How are your robots doing, Bob? Bob, what's your answer this week?
1: They're still chattering over there at each other for some reason. I don't know what they're talking about today. They're always talking about something. I kind of ignore them.
0: All right. Does that answer your question there, Brian?
2: Yeah.
0: All right, Brian, we're going to let you go because you got your radio turned up. I told you yesterday not to come on with the show with the radio still turned up. You got to turn it down once you get on. I'm putting you on hold. You can listen through the phone. So I'm going to let him go because he didn't learn. Maybe learn a lesson now. Brian has been told that week after week after week after week, day after day after day after day.
1: Well, it's real simple. When he calls in, hit the broadcast button and turn the transmitter off, and that way you won't be able to hear him.
0: Yes, I could take care of it for him. Just turn the radio off for him from right here, yeah. And everybody else, yeah. Doug, morning to you watching on Facebook. Hope you have a blessed day as well. Appreciate you checking in. So I guess we can get back to the main topic. We've got a few minutes left here. Not run by AI. Human... run radio, whether it be the radio show here, the wake up call, or anything else, we still are running it. Although I mentioned this, I have gotten into some AI stuff, and I've used it not basically allowing it to do the work, but to help with some of the things we do here. And I thought about this weekend. My son, my oldest son, is going to college this next fall, and we went to an orientation this weekend. And one of the things that he's going to be in the business school, it looks like, that the business guy talked about in that session, 15 minutes, would you believe, Bob, that it was almost AI, almost completely AI? And he says they have a program where they're using it. Again, using it to help and assist, not to do the jobs, but to use it as a tool. And he says, we have a program where we utilize it. And he was talking about that they're way ahead. This was AUM. I'll give them a plug. In use of AI for even in the college. You know, that's one thing I say about the college. When I went to school, I felt like a lot of things that were already being put in place, we didn't get to learn. And for instance, technology with broadcasting, the technology was digital already. We didn't have digital equipment to work with in college. They were behind the times. We were using still reel tape and things like that. When I got to the job force, the tape stuff was in the past. So, you know, I'm glad that these guys seem to be ahead of the curve, hopefully, and getting these guys prepared for the workforce.
1: Let me ask you something, Michael. Do you have a family photo album that you've, have you ever tried reprinting it digitally and putting it online or anything like that?
0: I have not. I've got family photo albums, but I've not tried to reprint them and put them on digital. So you're saying basically take the old photographs and scan them, which I think most of those pictures, you know, we come from an era with our children, at least, that it's a digital forum anyway, because that's everything that with the pictures we took with my wife's camera or with a phone or whatever, we're with a device where you can transfer it already. You didn't have to go back and pull the, you know, the film. And there's some film shots with her. I guess she and I are together in these from way back, and we got them developed, and there and there we would have to go scan those. But most of the stuff with our children, at least, as a family, we've got already have in the computer. So what do you want me to do? Maybe like we already have created albums online with the photographs, mounds of photographs in computers and on our phones. Okay, in addition
1: you,
0: to not really in addition
1: like
0: to
1: you
0: it.
1: Need to explain them or comment on it and put add text to explain what
0: you know
1: are.
0: That's one thing I found with finding some of these old pictures of not my family, but I've tried to share with people. There's
1: okay.
0: A lot of times the information's not there. My father-in-law's great at that, by the way. He has a photo album of everything, and everything he's got labeled. He's pretty much on top of that.
1: I've got a great AI tech tip for you.
0: Let it do it for me.
1: Start up Microsoft Windows and launch Copilot, the AI on Windows, which has all the specialists involved in it. You know, different. It's not just an AI; it's a bunch of AIs in it. And Copilot is the master that assigns the task of what to do.
0: Okay.
1: And so, take start up Copilot. Find a picture, one of the files, and click on it, and it'll launch it into the picture viewer that you have. Put your mouse on the picture and drag it over into the Copilot chat window and drop it there, and it'll put that image into Copilot.
0: Okay, yes. Or you can just click the plus button and add it. And it needs to come from your Google Photos cloud or whatever. I've noticed that if you're using Copilot, the Google program. But go ahead.
1: Yeah, you can take it from a file on your computer.
0: You can. But, you know, when you're looking through files, it has to be able to find that folder when you're selecting those photographs. But continue on.
1: I don't think you have to do that.
0: I just did it yesterday on my phone.
1: No matter what folder you have open and you got a bunch of pictures in it, take one of the pictures and just drag it over there.
0: Okay, you're right. Okay, you could do it that way, right.
1: Okay. Drag it there. And then I use a text file that I launched that has a phrase in it. And it says, create a hand-drawn color pencil sketch in my style of this picture.
0: Okay.
1: And just take that and drag it and drop it right into the chat window next to your picture. And it will create a hand-drawn color pencil sketch.
0: Yes.
1: Now,
0: I've seen some.
1: You add my style is because it will vary that style from time to time if you don't. It'll change the density of the drawings and pick different variations and stuff. So once if it did one that you like, just keep doing the same one. And you can then take and create introductories to your pages of your thing with, you can tell it, remove the background from this person. Take the third person on the right and remove everything else. And
0: right.
1: You'll have the picture. Sure. Well, they may not have any legs or anything, and just say, add legs and feet to it. And now convert it to a color hand-drawn pencil sketch. And now you have a character that you can use in your pages to where you can add text to describe who is this and everything. It's as though you're talking to your grandkids and your great-great-great-great-great-grandkids, and they have a picture, you know, a drawing of you.
0: You like the drawing element because you could do it for any, you can posterize it, you can do artwork, make it, you know, stylize it in any way you want, really. But you like the colored pencil sketch.
1: Yeah, tell it.
0: Makes it a storybook type thing is what you're doing.
1: It makes it a storybook. And once you figure out, you know, the wording of how you want it to do it, you could tell it to do a black and white sketch or just a black pencil sketch or or something like that.
0: I like the colored pencil idea. Let me ask you this on that. If you wanted to basically take the story of your lives through your Google Photos album, if you took all the photos, and by way of the fact that those pictures are not just there, but they're also stamped in the, if you pull up the picture on your phone, and just swipe up, you'll see below it the details of that picture, where it was taken, when it was taken. There are details already there that you didn't have to write.
1: Yeah,
0: it was in an amusement park or whatever on this date, which gives you the time stamp and age of the kids that were in it or whatever. Would you be able to ask it to basically take your entire photo album and create a book and give me a description of each? Not that you want the description over the picture, but something that captions each one.
1: Well, you can, but you can make it a whole lot better by having a sort of a little plan.
0: So that's just it, but it takes a while, doesn't it? I mean, for each one,
1: no,
0: it would take forever.
1: Not really. Take a picture and put it into Image Composer or one of those paint programs and cut out the face. And then take that face and drop it into Copilot and tell it, find
0: all,
1: all the people
0: yep.
1: with
0: that, match.
1: This, that match this face in this folder and drop the name of the folder where all your pictures are.
0: Mm-hmm.
1: And it will give you all the pictures that have that face. Now you can take that and drag it into the people. If you go to File Explorer and hit Details, you can go over to the People tab. If it's not there, just click on the empty tab and select People. And you can put people's names. You can also tell it to give me a description of that photo, and it will try to determine where this was. It will say, in a small New England town somewhere in the 70s. It'll try to describe, you know, identify the place. You tell it the actual name of the town, and now it can identify where pictures were taken based on if any of those same buildings appear.
0: Well, you know, it's funny that people say every time you do this, you use an AI tool, it's using all this water. And I was thinking, if I took my entire photo album of our family over the years, it'd probably use up the Tattlesee water tank to you know, do all the work that I'm asking it based on this. But I have seen a couple of things here recently that have been posted on Facebook.
1: If you did your entire photo album, it's probably a quart of water.
0: Okay. Thank you. I don't feel so bad about it now.
1: Well,
0: it's but people have been putting up these pictures and they've been pretty accurate. I saw one this morning on a Facebook post. It was an old picture. It was not very good and it cleaned it up. It you know, made it clear where you could see the faces better and all that. And it didn't change the faces. Now I asked a question yesterday of it with, there was something shared on my wife's page on Facebook of their class graduation picture, 1992. And I said, I've got one of ours, which is not clear. Somebody shared it on Facebook. And I said, make this a clear picture. And I put it before ChatGPT first. And it failed miserably. It changed everybody's faces. It looked nothing like the people that were in the picture. Well, somewhat, but not very good. Anyway, the next one I did co-pilot, same thing. I said, make sure you don't change the face. I had another element to it. I said, do not change the faces, but make it clear. It did the same thing. So somehow, could you help me with that? When you got 50 pig people in a picture or something, is it too difficult for them to figure out? I mean, I can see it. It seems like you wouldn't change it that much, but it couldn't do it. Now, is it my fault because I didn't give it a good enough description?
1: Yeah, vary your description. Try changing it to
0: What would I do?
1: Sharpen the back.
0: I've used sharpen before, and it's done the same thing. It's missed.
1: Sharpen the background images.
0: Oh, but still, you need the faces need to be sharpened as well.
1: Well, I don't know. I've succeeded in doing it, and it's
0: all right. I need to send you the picture, and you could see if you can have some luck with it. Maybe so. And maybe I'm using the wrong one. You said there's so many different AI tools out there. You got to pick the right. What's your favorite? What are you using? Copilot sounds like
1: I use Copilot all the time.
0: Yeah, but is there a particular? You've got Clyde and you've got Jimmy and all the crew there. You said you use a different version. You know, they got a team of Copilots.
1: No. It automatically decides which one.
0: It figures it out for you. You don't even have to tell. Okay. Wow.
1: And that's part of what maybe. Maybe it works for me because when I first started using it, any time it did something I didn't like, I went into detail and told it to do it again, but don't do this, don't do that. Yeah.
0: But so you can always say, it'll say, do you like it? You can give it a thumbs up or down, and I usually say, no, it didn't work out, and then you can add to it. You could say, all right, you did this wrong or that wrong, try this.
1: Yeah, explain why
0: tweak
1: you
0: it.
1: Didn't like
0: yes.
1: it and have it do it again. And if it gets a little better, well, it may not be perfect yet, but you have to keep doing that on multiple pictures.
0: Well, look, and all the while, we're using this, all of us, to make it a better tool, right? I mean, because the more input it gets from everybody, I guess the better it'll get as it goes through time, you know, doing these same type of chores.
1: That's true, but really, you need to make sure that you're always logged in on you have an online account, no matter what computer you use.
0: Yeah, it's using your stuff. It's yeah, you're right. You are very correct there. I do know that. Well, Bob,
1: yeah,
0: we're out of time.
1: It becomes very specialized to you.
0: Yeah. Well, the wake-up call is, what did I say again? Let me look at I wrote it down. The wake-up call, created by humans, not AI. Although we talk a lot of AI in this segment, it's real people, real humans. Right? I think that's right. And we got to come up with a slogan with that on it. I think that's it. We get some promos cut for the radio, get our voiceover guy to do it. Maybe you can come up with some graphics, and we put some billboards around town and on social media and all that stuff. So,
1: well, use that slogan next week when Bob is here, and the real Bob will be here.
0: Oh, my gosh, we've been had. Take the mask off of that AI robot's head. Thank you, AI robot Bob. We'll talk to you or the real Bob next week, I hope. All right?
1: All right. Next week.
0: Yes, indeed. The one and only Bob Grosch or whomever that was. Oh, gosh. And I'd gotten away with it, too, if it hadn't been for you meddling kids. You remember that? Here's a reference back to Casey Kasem when he was Shaggy on Scooby-Doo. Up next, The Comfort Zone with Susan Moore, More Wealth Management, here on WTLS, Score 94, Fun 101.
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4: 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There's a great story that I have from my past where a couple

0: our debt. And I think that's a really bold act of leadership, act of love, to take that perspective.
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1: 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Comic actor Stan Laurel was born on this day, and the film Grease premiered on this night 48 years ago. It's no secret that leafy green vegetables pack a powerful nutritional punch, including life-protecting phytonutrients. But if they're so healthy, why can't those compounds be extracted into a vitamin or pill? Well, the simple answer is, it's not that simple. When you start taking plants apart, the compounds don't act like they do in the whole food. What's more, outside the plant's chemical structure, some extracts can become harmful. Someday, there may be a pill that provides the life-protecting benefits of leafy greens. For now, toss them in a salad and enjoy the fresh, satisfying flavor and crunch. 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
1: The comfort zone.
0: Susan Moore of Moore Wealth Management has financial advice you can depend on. In the comfort zone. Comfort
2: zone. And good morning. This is Susan Moore with Moore Wealth Management out of Alexander City in Montgomery. We are powered by Kestra Financial, a member of FINRA and SIPC. And on the comfort zone every week, I try to give our listeners a comfort zone or a comfort level with what's going on in the markets, hence the title of the program. There aren't any specific recommendations because everybody's different and no specific forecast, just discussions of various scenarios. And it's been a very eventful several days since we did the last comfort zone a week ago. The SpaceX IPO, the initial public offering, came out on Friday. And President Trump announced that we have a peace deal, the terms of which will get released, I guess, on Friday with Iran. And so the markets, as you can imagine, responded to both of those events by rebounding and going up. And right now, the momentum is clearly to the upside. Now, how long that lasts is the key question, the $64,000 question. And so what will be interesting to see is that SpaceX gets added to the NASDAQ 100 index sometime in the next 2 weeks. Now, when they do that, they have to make room for it. So, for example, if a major tech company like Amazon or Microsoft or Facebook or NVIDIA are 8% of the NASDAQ 100 index, and after SpaceX is added, it's going to be 6%, well, the math is irrefutable, is that they're going to have to sell off 2% of that tech stock to make room for SpaceX. And so that could put some downward pressure on the markets, especially as heavily weighted as those big tech stocks are in the indexes. And so that is a hiccup that is still to happen, not to mention the fact that, as I said, the peace deal does not, the terms of that, the details do not get released until Friday when there's a signing ceremony. A week is a lifetime in the Middle East. So we don't know. Again, I stand by my personal position is that SpaceX is hugely, hugely overvalued. Insiders, and Elon Musk sold a good bit of his stock, not the majority, but a good bit of his stock. Insiders never sell at the bottom. They're always trying to get some money out at what they consider to be the top. It was priced at 100 times sales at $135 a share on the initial public offering. And this morning, it looks like it's going to be right at about $200 a share. Morningstar came out and put a fair value on the stock of $63 a share. And there was another analyst that came out and put a fair value of $113 a share. Now, this kind of thing is typical. Facebook, when it came public in 2012, within the first 4 to 6 months, dropped 60%. And besides it getting added to the index and that putting some downward pressure on stock prices, in addition to that, you have what is called a lockup period. And so the people that invested in SpaceX, venture capitalists, et cetera, way back when, have to hold on to the IPO. They cannot sell it initially. They have to wait somewhere in the neighborhood of 6 months, 90 days, their lockup, their particular lockup period expires. Well, as the Facebook venture capitalists, as their lockup periods expired, well, they sold off their Facebook stock, which is why, as I said, it dropped 60%. And then, of course, you've got a very overvalued, overextended U.S. stock market, as you did after Amazon came public in 1997, and Amazon in 2000 might be a relevant analogy in that, like SpaceX, it wasn't earning any money. it went up from when it came public in 1997 until 2000. But when the dot-com bubble burst, it fell 90% and didn't get back to where it was in 2000 until 2010. So chasing very overvalued stocks in a bubble usually doesn't end well. It usually, well, for example, Cisco was the poster child of the dot-com bubble. Very profitable company, very well-run company. It was trading at 30 times sales. As I said, and SpaceX is currently trading at 100 times sales. Cisco fell 90%, so it got back down to what would be normal for a fast-growing company, 3 times sales. It dropped 90%, and it didn't get back to where it was in 2000 until 2025. NVIDIA is trading at 20 times sales. 10% of the positions in the S&P 500 are trading at 10 times sales or above. A normal metric on that would be a normal average company would tend to trade at 1 times sales. The S&P 500 would tend to trade at 1 times sales in a normal environment. It's currently trading at 3.6 times sales. So unless we're in a new paradigm and a new environment that has never, ever been before, and that's what people were saying about the dot-com bubble, if it's a new paradigm, we're in a new era, of course, it turned out not to be. What you would expect is for the S&P 500 to drop at some point in time so that it was trading at 1 time sales, which would be a drop of about 60%. Again, trading at 100 times sales, trading at 30 times sales, trading at 20 times sales is simply not sustainable. Let me give you an example. If a local company in Tallahassee, for example, had started, had a great new technology, was growing by leaps and bounds, 50, 60% a year, and had great profit margins. Last year, it had $1 million in sales. It had $700,000 in profits. You might, and it's growing at 50, 60% a year, you might pay $3.5, $4 million to buy that company. Would you pay $35 million or $100 million to buy that company that had $1 million in sales? And this is a profitable company. SpaceX isn't profitable yet. That's how crazy, silly, stupid these things are. Now, because of the momentum, because of the peace deal, the drop in the price of oil, the relief to the oil disruption, it's going to take time to recover from that. But the relief of all of that is fueling and funding a momentum surge that could really last over the next couple of months. It might only last a week, but it could take us into an even more classic blow-off bubble top. We've seen that since the bottom of the market after the Iran sell-off. the AI stocks in the S&P 500 were up, but the rest of the market were flat. Over the last week, a week ago Friday, the stock market dropped. It had big down day, but it was all driven by the AI stocks. The rest of the market was flat. It was just the AI stocks that were down several percent. So we have a very concentrated market that's being dominated by a handful of names. That has happened before. The only time that it's ever happened to this degree was at the peak of the dot-com bubble. In addition to that, the semiconductor stocks, which have been driving the stock market, besides the Magnificent Seven big mega-cap tech stocks, is up 230% over the last several months. The only time in history that semiconductor stocks went up 230% was leading up to and the peak of the dot-com bubble. So you have lots and lots of parallels to the dot-com bubble. Bubbles never don't burst. They always burst, and they never burst gently. And so my expectation is that this time will not be different. Again, it's just a matter of math. It's a matter of sustainability. So if you're trying to trade this market and you're trying to benefit from all of this euphoria and this blow off bubble top, do so buyer beware. Realize that have a hair trigger to be able to get out and take your profits. One of my favorite adages is pigs get fat, hogs get slaughtered. And this is a time, in my opinion, to be a pig. And so if you have something like a SpaceX that goes up a whole lot, or you have one of the Magnificent Seven tech stocks, my strong advice is to consider at least selling out your original position so that all that you have left on the table are your profits. If you've got enough profits, it makes a lot of sense to sell out your original position and take a good profit and still leave some profits invested. And then that way, if these stocks drop 60, 80, 90%, as I widely expect is going to be the case, then all that's dropping are your profits. Managing risk is a huge part of being an investor. And next week, what I want to talk about on the comfort zone is target date funds. That is how most people are invested in their 401k. And I don't think most people realize how much they are exposed to the stock market, 60, 70, 80% in a target date fund. And so they're very vulnerable to a big stock market drop. Again, I go back to the math. Trading at 20, 30, 100 times sales is simply not justifiable. It's not sustainable in the long run. While you have a lot of people, chasing the stock, John Maynard Keynes very famously said, the market can stay irrational longer than I can stay solvent. So when you have an irrational market, which is how I would classify this market, there's no predicting exactly how much higher, how much longer that irrational market lasts. But it doesn't last forever. Trees do not grow to the sky. And so I'm all about people that want to take the risk, trying to play this blow-off bubble top, trying to do it. Again, risk management is a key. People let their emotions make them make mistakes. For example, in January of 2000, as we're approaching the burst of the dot-com bubble, which happened during the spring and summer, George Soros, very famous trader, told his personal traders that were trading his portfolio, okay, we're in a bubble, we know that, we want to try to play it, but let's make sure we get out before we lose too much money, before the bubble bursts. As smart as they were, they still lost 30% during the year of 2000. So I'm not inclined to try to play it like that. Again, I don't like to lose money. And so my inclination, as I mentioned before, is that if you've got a volatile stock that's trading much higher than it should be, take your original investment out, take some profit out, and then if the remainder that's invested zooms up, well, hey, you benefit. But if it plunges and it drops 60 to 90%, then you're not left holding the bag. And so, again, I'm thrilled that we have a peace deal. I'm thrilled that, you know, SpaceX, I'm a huge Elon Musk fan. Personally, I want to own Tesla and SpaceX at some point in time. Personally, I'm not buying it right here, because I feel like I'll be able to buy them at a 60 to 90% discount from where they are now. That will be what happens if history is any guide. Maybe this time is the first time in history that things are different. I don't buy it. And so at More Wealth Management, again, we try to employ risk management in a major way to preserve capital and yet grow grow the principal where the odds are in your favor. If anyone listening to this would like a second opinion or an assessment, a risk assessment of their portfolio, especially if you're in target date funds in a 401k, don't hesitate to call us and set up a consultation or an appointment. And 1-800-88-MONEY. It's a really easy number to phone number to remember, 1-800-88-MONEY. And we can set up a personal appointment in person, a Zoom or a phone appointment to go over your particular situation. This has been Susan Moore with The Comfort Zone. We'll be back next week.

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1: With another ARN News update, I'm Leah Brandon. Alabama voters heading to the polls today for the primary runoff election. There are hotly contested Republican runoffs for U.S. Senate, Lieutenant Governor, Attorney General, Ag Commissioner, and Public Service Commissioner. Jefferson County Board of Registrars Chairman Barry Stevenson reminding voters crossover voting is not allowed.
2: If you voted in the Democrat Party on May 19th, you cannot vote in the Republican runoff. And also if you voted in the Republican primary in May, you cannot vote in the Democrat runoff.
1: Alabama baseball season has come to an end. The Crimson Tide has been bounced from the College World Series after being blown out by Texas 14-2 in Omaha. Troy baseball hopes to recover after being robbed at the College World Series. A police report says thieves stole cameras and lenses valued at $35,000 from the team bus. The Trojans take on West Virginia in an elimination game today in Omaha. I'm Leah Brandon. And you're up to date around the world, around your state. This is the Alabama Radio Network.
3: This is a minute with Paul DeMarco. Your quick look at Alabama politics. It has been quite the party primary season in Alabama for sure. We've seen some of the most competitive and expensive races in state history, and it will be remembered for a number of reasons. For starters, this was a tough year for incumbents. Usually, those who've won statewide campaigns before or are current office holders have the advantage. That was not the case, as 8 incumbent lawmakers lost. Secondly, the amount of out-of-state dark money spent was at record numbers. All kinds of mystery money was funneled into the state that has only frustrated the electorate. Finally, there was President Donald Trump. It's hard to recall a president who's gotten so involved in local races in Alabama. And while the primary races are behind us, we still have special congressional and the general elections ahead of us. This has been...
4: I'm Jessica Ettinger, CNBC. Wall Street's poised for a mixed morning for stocks. The Dow opened at a new all-time high after the markets rallied yesterday on a diplomatic breakthrough with Iran. The U.S. and Iran will formally sign a memorandum of understanding on Friday that starts a 60-day peace pause while negotiations to end the war begin. President Trump, speaking at the G7 in France, says the Strait of Hormuz will be fully open on Friday. Oil prices are lower this morning. U.S. crude at $78 a barrel. That's a three-month low. The day before the U.S. launched missiles into Iran, oil was trading just $10 less at $68 a barrel. The Fed begins a two-day meeting on interest rates today under new chairman Kevin Warsh. It's expected to hold rates steady when it makes its announcement tomorrow. Jessica Ettinger, CNBC.
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20: I'm gonna be 500 miles. This is a great song.
21: Oh,
20: a good one to sing as a duet because these were twins. We were talking about that yesterday. So here
21: you
20: go.
21: Yeah. You going first? You want me to go?
20: Yeah, I go. When I wake up, Well, I know I'm gonna be the man that wakes up next to you. When I go out, yeah, I know I'm gonna be the man that goes along with you. If I get drunk, well, I know I'm gonna be the man that gets drunk next to you.

0: can't follow you two. Man, I'm too good.
1: That was horrible.
0: Is there any more left of it?
1: Hey, we got to play this out. Boy. Because there's so high notes here. It's coming.
0: She's about to get to the real high notes.
1: Yeah.
0: And it's lucky me, my turn, too. Love his piano.
1: It's soothing. Where's Kevin Costner?
2: Here we go. Here we go. Oh. Yeah.

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1: There's probably people wrecking right now.
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4: I'm Marcela Sanchez with an AP News Minute. Primary elections in Alabama, Georgia, and Oklahoma today will test the president's influence. In Alabama, Trump-backed Representative Barry Moore is seeking to defeat political outsider Jared Hudson in a Republican runoff for the state's open Senate seat. In Oklahoma, party nominations for U.S. Senate and governor are on the ballot. President Trump has backed Republican U.S. Representative Kevin Hern for the Senate seat previously held by Homeland Security Secretary Mark Wayne Mullen. Elections will also be held in the District of Columbia. Voters are selecting party candidates for mayor and the district's delegate to Congress. In an overwhelmingly Democratic city, that party's winner is expected to come out on top in the general election in November. U.S. markets leaned toward modest gains before the opening bell. More stories at APnews.com. I'm Marcela Sanchez.
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11: 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All good when you've won a title. 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
17: How you doing?
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20: All right. 12 after on the Wake Up Call. All right, now. Okay, both of you. Hey, let's cut it out now.
21: There's a snake in the building. Is it rattling?
22: It was for a second.
21: Are you serious? You heard rattling?
22: Wow, I'm very serious.
23: Cat, platypus, dolphin, or cockatoo?
0: At Platypus spells P-L-A-T-Y-P-U-S.
20: Cat? No. Pronounced platypus.
0: Platypus.
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0: Platypus.
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0: All right, breaking news. The FBI director just announced officials stopped a threat to the UFC event just held at the White House. We're getting new details on this. Overnight, a dramatic rescue. A person clinging to a tree. You can see highlighted right there as floodwaters rush in.
1: Better. As floodwaters rush in, you have to look out for those because they're quite bad. But they're not as bad as Democrats, though, are they? Because, you know, water is not a terrorist organization. Whereas the Democratic Party, which, as you well know, is not democratic at all, we have an extraordinary story that we're learning of this morning with the rise of the sun in the east. Turns out the Democrats had formed a little militia and were planning on attacking the White House a couple of nights ago with the big fights going on there. On Sunday night, the night before last, I told you about it yesterday, watching it out our windows with the spotlights rising from it and the fireworks. And turns out the FBI had broken up a terror threat. And it was kind of funny because this morning we didn't know a lot of the details. We've learned some more details in the last hour or two. And that's when we learned of this, about 2 hours ago. And it turns out it's not Iran, it's not Al-Qaeda, it's not ISIS, it's not Vladimir Putin. Apparently it's not Trendaragua. President Trump knocked off the leader of Trendaragua in Venezuela over the weekend. Because I was on vacation last week, it's all a blur to me. I dialed it down a little bit. But it turns out it's the Democrat Party. They were planning on attacking the UFC fights on the South Lawn of the White House, the 250th anniversary of America, more than 1,000 military people there as guests, not as military, but just to be there for the fights for fun. And the Democrat Party, and we got to call this what it is, it's the Democrat Party, plotted a terror attack on an epic scale, the likes of which I believe we've never seen in the history of the United States of America. If the Democrats had pulled it off, they had explosive drones, and they'd been plotting for some time now, and they're online, and there are dozens of them, and at least, maybe even more, five have been arrested so far, the FBI breaking up the plot. It was also President Trump's 80th birthday on Sunday, you may remember, and the Democrats planned mass murder for political reasons, for they call it revenge, but because they're mentally ill and violently criminally insane, and there, I think, might be millions of them. This is, forget about insurrection, this is civil war by the Democrat Party attacking, violently attacking it up. There were protesters at Capitol Hill, some of whom were waved into the building by U.S. Capitol Police. And the Democrats say it was the end of democracy. Now, these Nazi fascist pig dogs, I like to call them pig dogs. It's the old German thing, your Schweinhund and all that. But the FBI broke this up. What they were planning on doing is pretty extraordinary, I've got to say. Explosives packed into drones, and the drones would be flown into nearby buildings to create massive explosions and kill people. And then when the panic ensued and people would flee, they had planned on positioning teams of snipers to massacre people, like when Jason Aldean was playing in Las Vegas years ago, and a Democrat massacred from a hotel window, a hotel casino window in Las Vegas, and slaughtered scores of people because he didn't like country music or something. The FBI never cracked the code on that one. I never bought that. But the explosive packed drones, and then creating panic, and the crowd of thousands would flee, and they would set up teams of snipers to massacre people because Trump derangement syndrome. And when we first heard about it this morning, and the initial discussions, there was some, even Jonathan Turley, the great attorney and commentator Jonathan Turley, was talking about it and said, well, listen, You know, for 4 years, the Biden administration left our border wide open, our southern border wide open, and untold horrors flowed in across our southern border. And the Democrats figured, hey, what's the worst that could happen? Kill a million Americans or something, and the Democrats would be fine with that. They murder a million babies a year. What do they care about a million grown-ups? So packed the drones with explosive devices, then teams of snipers. And what were their targets? Because when Jonathan Turley was talking about, he's a very intelligent man. And he said, well, listen, there, you know, could be we left ourselves vulnerable to terror threats, and it could be ISIS flowing in across our southern border. Who knows? It could be Trinidad-Aragua seeking revenge for their leader being knocked off by President Trump and all that good stuff. But no, here's what we learned. We learned that this mass murder terror plot involving 12 FBI field offices, the first arrest, where was it? In Cincinnati. Pretty amazing stuff. But they were onto this plot on June 10th. That's when they learned of it. And the first arrest was in Cincinnati, Ohio. They were planning on gathering then in

dozen, but there may be more involved outside of these 23 on Signal users, 23 of them, right? So we've got that going with the explosives-laden drones, and then in the panic, their sniper teams would be massacring people with rifles. And who did they want to attack, Michael? This is because, you know, were they jihadis? Were they ISIS? Were they Al Qaeda? Were they sent by Iran? Were they people that were flowed in across our southern border because the Democrats waved in every criminal and every terrorist in the world to murder Americans, and they did it knowingly because they're mentally ill and violently criminally insane. But here's who they wanted to attack, and they wouldn't find them there, but never mind that. They're not smart people. They're just violently criminally insane terrorists and Democrat Party voters, Obama voters and Kamala Harris voters and Hillary Clinton voters, you know, Democrats. Who did they want to attack, though, Michael? They wanted to attack and kill, listen to this, billionaires. There would be no billion. I don't think there were any billionaires there to attack and kill. Capitalist elites. All right, so now they're communists. Now they're Democrat Party leftists. Capitalist. So they're attacking capitalism, and they say billionaires, so successful people, because they're anti-success and they're unsuccessful themselves and bitter and resentful about people that are successful. So they, naturally being leftist, want to murder them because this is what the Democrat Party teaches on college campuses and in high schools. Now they're trying down to the first grade, along with transgenderism and, you know, cross-dressing, street hookers, twerking in front of your first grade class, because the Democrats, they wanted to kill billionaires, capitalist elites, because success must be destroyed so that the fascists, and they are the communist fascists, they want to take over. But wait, there's more. They wanted to kill politicians who have been supported by APAC, the Jews. So here it is again, the Jews for controlling the weather and all that stuff. The Democrat Party is a criminal enterprise and needs to be dissolved as a political party in the United States. The Democrat Party, and I mean at the highest level of elected Democrat Party officialdom, they are inciting this civil war. And make no mistake, this is a terror attack that they've plotted, and it is civil war. These people are, January 6th on Capitol Hill, insurrection, my rumpus. It was a mostly peaceful protest up the yin-yang. A couple of windows got broken, and Nancy Pelosi's nuclear device was taken or something. Pretty amazing stuff. But here's this communist, fascist, totalitarian, violent, criminally insane, suicide attackers, too, by the way. All these people have to be willing to die, and the Democrats have, a lot of their people have launched suicide attacks and died in the attacks, from shooting Donald Trump in the ear in Butler, Pennsylvania, nearly killing him, and starting a civil war then, to honestly suicide attack on Steve Scalise, killing him, trying to wipe out the entire Republican baseball team, elected members of Congress baseball team. That was a suicide attack. Wanted to murder all those people. They've been self-immolating at Jewish sites like the Israeli embassy, not far from me now. Here in Washington, D.C., the Israeli consulate, rather, in Atlanta, Georgia, self-immolating outside of Donald Trump's trial in New York, which was a communist Joseph Stalin, Leventi Beria kind of show me the man and I'll show you the crime show trial by the radical left. And here they are now. They were planning on killing how many? Certainly hundreds. And the Democrat Party. Now the FBI, God bless the FBI, 12 FBI field offices involved in the operation. 5 have been arrested so far, but we know of, according to reports, 23 on a Signal chat, according to one iPhone that the FBI has. Quite amazing stuff. Explosive-packed drones, snipers surrounding the crowd, create panic, start gunning people down. Then, ipso facto, you got civil war in the United States because they wanted to kill billionaires and capitalist elites and, of course, people that are supported by APAC, the American-Israeli Political Action Committee, and got to kill them because, you know, that burning yourself alive at the Israeli embassy is not enough. You have to kill the elected officials that have received support from
the

0: American-Israeli Political Action Committee, and this is today's news from the FBI. I gotta tell you guys, the Democrat Party is really out of control, and these are all their talking points. You know, the billionaires, the capitalist elites. This is what communists, this is what Pol Pot was doing. The Democrat Party is closer on the political spectrum to Pol Pot than they are to John F. Kennedy. I think they may today be closer to Pol Pot, you know, the Cambodian mass murdering communist, murdered millions in the name of free health care. I think it was free health care. And had to get rid of the capitalist elites. There were no billionaires to murder, but if there were any millionaires, they murdered them too. And, of course, the Democrat Party with AIPAC, because Israel bad and Iran good. The Democrat Party is a suicidal death cult. Virulently anti-American. Speaking of which, I didn't even get to the polls yesterday. How the Democrats hate America. A new poll. And Republicans are still proud to be American. But Democrats would rather self-immolate at a synagogue than say that they're on the side of the United States of America. Isn't that amazing? Now, I've also got to say, I sent out a couple of texts this morning about the number of sirens around the city of Washington, and in particular my area, Northwest Washington, D.C. This morning, the number of sirens around my house, and I could hear downtown as well, number of police and ambulance, emergency vehicles racing around the city. Really unusual this morning, quite unusual. And I mentioned it to my best girl. I was listening to these sirens, and an extraordinary number of sirens this morning. And then I texted my work pals on the work pal thread here, said, you guys hearing all these sirens? And they're in soundproof studios and things. But I could hear it from where I was. And so what is that? What is that? And then Michael Shelton, I checked in with Michael Shelton, one of our great people at WMAL in Washington, the mothership. And he said, oh, yeah, a couple blocks from the radio station, police shot and killed one person dead after police shooting on Wisconsin Avenue in Northwest D.C. on Tuesday morning. D.C. police said that the 3600 block through the 4000 block has been shut down. And where are we, Michael? Like the 4200 block, about two blocks away from that zone that shut down. Isn't that great? Now, the Metro Transit, they have their own police department, too, also posted that they're helping with the investigation. The Channel 7 news crews have seen Secret Service officers on the scene as well. Now, why would Secret Service officers be on the scene of a shooting on a bus in Washington, D.C.? Kind of interesting, and I've got to say, I saw emergency vehicles racing there. I saw at least one black SUV, an armored black SUV, racing to the scene. That could be Secret Service, could be other official protection. But it was racing to the scene, lights and sirens, which you don't normally see. Police have not said what led up to the shooting or whether any officers were hurt. Huh. So that's going on, and that's... That is close to the radio station and close to home as well. And welcome to D.C. So I've got updates for you on all the crazy Democrat, their terror plot. It would have been the biggest terror attack in U.S. history, an attack on the White House. Oh, yeah, I forgot to mention. Then they were planning on attacking the White House gate and storming the White House and armed snipers, exploding drones. And it's 100% the Democrat Party. They want to get capitalists and billionaires and people that work with AIPAC, because the Jews. And in the meantime, they call everyone Nazis. No sense of irony, these people.
1: 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The Chris Plant Show.
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0: Chris Plant here on WTLS, Score 94, and Fun 101. Yeah, I got to tell you, there's a lot lot of other things going on, too. But this would-be terror attack, wait till you hear CNN talking about it. What are they? They're saying that, oh, people were discussing, is what they, it's a terror plot. And there have been FBI arrests and 12 FBI field officers. And CNN is downplaying it. They're naturally there because they're a Democrat Party front group and it's a Democrat terrorist organization. And honestly, I think at some point soon we're going to have to identify the Democrat Party itself as a terrorist organization. And this was a planned, now CNN says discussed. Well, they were discussing. They were having a discussion about exploding drones laden with explosives, and sniper teams. And on CNN, they say that people were discussing and they were talking about using drones and gunmen, but not sniper teams. They're not saying sniper teams, as the FBI is saying. And they're not saying exploding drones. They're just saying drones without the word exploding, because they're protecting the filthy, violent, corrupt, terrorist Democrat Party with their suicidal death cult lunatics. We should really just have a giant Jonestown down in the mall in Washington. I would go there and hand out Kool-Aid. I don't really want to, but if, you know, I'd like to be helpful. So let me know what's going on, and I'll show up. Remarkable stuff. Man, oh, man, oh, man. Mm-mm-mm. Yeah, and here we are in Washington, D.C., and the police shot to death a man on a city bus this morning, not long ago, not far from the radio station. And Secret Service on hand. Now, that sounds weird to people, and it should. On the other hand, on Wisconsin Avenue there, for example, the Israeli embassy, the Secret Service provides physical security to embassies and the uniform division of the Secret Service with police cars, marked police cars, provide that security. I'll update you more on all of it coming up.
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12: With another ARN News update, I'm Leah Brandon. Voters across the state of Alabama are urged to make a plan to get to the polls today and vote. Some very important statewide races are on the ballot with highly competitive runoffs. They include races for U.S. Senate, Lieutenant Governor, and State Attorney General. Those candidates include former State Supreme Court Justice Jay Mitchell, who says the election gives voters a chance to shape public policy.
16: And the opportunity that we have is to really enact in order to get generational conservative victories in our country.
12: He's facing Catherine Robertson, who stresses her experience as chief counsel to the current state attorney general, Steve Marshall.
17: There's going to be value for the people of Alabama to have some continuity in the state's law firm.
12: And a woman was injured inside the Chelsea Walmart last night when she accidentally shot herself with her own gun. Her injuries are non-life-threatening. I'm Leah Brandon. And you're up to date around the world, around your state. This is the Alabama Radio Network.
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19: I'm Jessica Ettinger, CNBC. Wall Street's poised for a mixed morning for stocks. The Dow opened at a new all-time high after the markets rallied yesterday on a diplomatic breakthrough with Iran. The U.S. and Iran will formally sign a memorandum of understanding on Friday that starts a 60-day peace pause while negotiations to end the war begin. President Trump, speaking at the G7 in France, says the Strait of Hormuz will be fully open on Friday. Oil prices are lower this morning. U.S. crude at $78 a barrel. That's a three-month low. The day before the U.S. launched missiles into Iran, oil was trading just $10 less at $68 a barrel. The Fed begins a two-day meeting on interest rates today under new chairman Kevin Warsh. It's expected to hold rates steady when it makes its announcement tomorrow. Jessica Ettinger, CNBC.
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0: Barack Obama is one of them. He is. His middle name is Hussein. Did you know that? His middle name is Hussein. That's insane. Hussein. Insane. Amazing stuff. Yeah, let me start with you on the Fox News story that broke this morning. FBI disrupts alleged explosive drone plot targeting White House UFC event. Officials say signal chats allegedly revealed 23 people discussing pre-operational activity. It's pre-operational activity. It's activity and it's pre-operational. They haven't started murdering yet. The FBI and its law enforcement partners disrupted an alleged plot targeting this weekend's UFC Ultimate Fighting Freedom 250 event in Washington, D.C. You should really say at the White House because it was on the south lawn of the White House. And the attack would be on the White House. And that's different than just Washington, D.C. Officials told Fox News Digital, five people were in custody. They're all Democrats, and they're all violently, criminally insane, and mentally ill. They're SMIDs, severely mentally ill Democrats. Five people were in custody as of Monday, and investigators identified 23 people as part of a potential network of plotters. They're plotters, don't you know? The alleged plan involved using explosive-laden drones to hit buildings near the event. The White House is the closest building. force a mass evacuation, meaning forcing mass hysteria with the explosions and the drones crashing into buildings like a Hollywood movie, and steer crowds toward a pre-staged sniper team. A second wave was then allegedly planned to storm the White House gate, according to officials. The FBI first learned of the threat on June 10th, and it's now June 16th, so less than a week ago, and worked with partners. They have partners. I don't think that's a sexual thing, though. To secure probable cause for an arrest in Cincinnati, where one suspect was taken into custody, and the Democrats want to run him for Congress. The U.S. Secret Service said it worked closely with FBI during the investigation. In the days leading up to this weekend, our special agents, mission support personnel, and technical security teams worked around the clock to identify those responsible and hold them accountable, the Secret Service Director Sean Curran said in a statement. Equally important to our protective mission is ensuring accountability through the justice system. To that end, our formal comments regarding the specifics of this case will be made through court filings. That means that's all we're going to say about it for now. Investigators later uncovered Signal chats, a social media platform, in which multiple people allegedly discussed attacking the UFC event. It's Trump derangement syndrome and hatred of everybody who's not a communist. An initial review of one of the suspects' iPhones identified at least 23 Signal users. That's a militia, all right, and these communist fascist militia people are attacking the White House and murdering as many as they could, dozens of them. And if you're attacking the White House, it's a suicide attack. If you've got drones and then sniper teams and you're going to physically attack the White House, you're all going to be gunned down. And that means that it's a mass suicide. It's a Jonestown suicide attack with at least 23 Democrats involved in this terrorism, because the Democrat Party has brainwashed them and indoctrinated them, and they have Trump derangement syndrome, which is sold by the Democrat news media, which is most of the news media. Some of those involved allegedly planned to travel to Fredericksburg, Virginia on June 12th or 13th to prepare for the attack. One suspect allegedly told investigators the goal was to target, listen now, capitalist elites and billionaires and politicians who receive donations from the American Israel Public Affairs Committee. So Jews and capitalists, they are so close to being the Nazi party today, and they go around calling everybody fascist Nazis to deflect. It's the old Soviet playbook where you accuse the other guy of doing what you know you're doing or that you know you're about to do. The investigation stretched across at least 12 FBI field offices. That's a lot of FBI field offices. FBI Director Kash Patel credited the FBI, the Department of Justice, and law enforcement partners with acting quickly across multiple states to prevent the alleged attack. Thanks to the rapid action of this FBI, our partners, and the Department of Justice in a multi-state operation, multiple individuals are now in custody, and allegedly planned attacks were stopped cold, Kash Patel said in a statement to Fox News Digital. Kash Patel said the operation showed the FBI's ability to respond quickly when threats emerge, which is good. You should be able to do that quickly. Now, again, the President of the United States was there. The First Lady was there. There were other senior officials there. But hang on, because it was mostly normal Americans, and the Democrats want to murder normal people because they're abnormal. They're all with the brain damage. They fall into the abnormal category. And the Kash Patel said, "We are built to detect, respond to, and bring to justice those who threaten the lives of American citizens." That's good to hear. I think I'm comforted by that. Particularly during large gatherings like the historic UFC 250 fight. That's exactly what we did here. And I was reminded of the massacre at Las Vegas Country Music Festival, and Jason Aldean and a Democrat showed up with luggage full of rifles, got a room in a casino hotel overlooking the concert where you might find a lot of Trump supporters and conservatives. Country music, Jason Aldean, and my best girl and I have been to at least one Jason Aldean concert over time. And the massacre, more than 50 people, if I remember correctly, massacred there by that lunatic. And the FBI under, I guess it was Joe Biden, said, oh, we don't know what he was up to. That's really just attacking a country music concert in Las Vegas, sniper perch. The Democrat Party is violently criminally insane. But the alleged plot targeted the UFC Freedom 250. Why would you do that? At the White House on the South Lawn, President Trump's 80th birthday weekend. The event drew an estimated 4,300 attendees, including about 1,200 active duty service members. See, because the Democrats there, they're like Iran. They're like ISIS. And they're more mentally ill. I don't think ISIS, well, maybe they're as mentally ill as the Democrats, but hard to say. As they've got more to complain about than the Democrats do. Pretty amazing stuff here. 14 fighters from around the world competed in 7 fights in the on the South Lawn of the White House. Sunday night, reacting to the news on Fox and Friends Tuesday, Vice President J.D. Vance called it very dark stuff indeed. Amazing, amazing things. This is the Democrat Party. The alleged plot comes amid a growing series of threats and security incidents involving Trump and senior administration officials because they're waging civil war against the United States. Part of it is Trump derangement syndrome, but it goes beyond that. Fueling heightened concerns about political violence. Well, there have been so many acts of political violence by the Democrat Party, suicide attacks and murders and would-be mass political assassinations and so on. Now, let me go, if we could, Michael, let's go to soundbite number one. I'll call it soundbite number one. And this morning I was watching and I started to learn about this, and I'm flipping around the TV. Fox News, they've got a guy named Todd Pyro. He's an early morning anchor, and he came on in the 6 o'clock hour, I guess this was, and after I had been consuming from 5 a.m. to 6 a.m., and nobody had reported it. But then suddenly it started getting reported. Here's Todd Pyro kind of summing it up.
2: This breaking news just into the Fox newsroom, the FBI disrupting this alleged plot, targeting the UFC Freedom 250 event at the White House. Officials telling Fox a network of nearly 24 potential plotters were identified, with at least 5 people in custody right now. The suspects allegedly traveled to Fredericksburg, Virginia to make final preparations for the attack. And the alleged plan allegedly included explosive-packed drones hitting buildings near the event, forcing a mass evacuation, and then steering crowds, get this, toward a pre-staged sniper team. A second wave was then planned to storm the White House gate. The FBI first learned of the threat on June 10th and worked with law enforcement across multiple states to stop it.
0: The Democrats are already downplaying this. And when I say the Democrats, I mean on CNN and MS-13 and even CBS and beyond. Just amazing stuff, I got to say. Fox News, Todd Pyro, is talking about the FBI Director Kash Patel.
2: FBI Director Kash Patel saying, quote, "We are built to detect, respond to, and bring to justice those who threaten the lives of American citizens, particularly during large gatherings like the historic UFC 250 fight. That's exactly what we did here."
0: Which is good because, you know, get some overtime for that, I think. Maybe take an extra long lunch today. That's good stuff. There are bad guys out there, and we need the good guys. The Democrats corrupted the FBI. They want to defund ICE. They want to defund the police. The Democrat Party is a criminal terrorist organization. If you're a registered Democrat, maybe self-immolation is the right course. Jonathan Turley is the law professor at the George Washington University in Washington, D.C. All-around smart guy, Chicago guy. And he had he was just being made aware of this. He's on the television, and the news was just breaking, and we didn't have a lot of details. Jonathan Turley going with what we had at the time, that the arrests, and who are the bad guys, we don't know yet. Jonathan Turley.
3: This is really a cautionary tale. The fact is that the government is not the only party preparing for the July 4th celebrations. There are terrorist organizations that are drawn to the same events. If you are in the business of creating
0: Democrats.
3: Terror, there's no greater inducement than these types of celebrations, including the one at the White House.
0: Including the one at the White House. Because who's the terrorist group this time? Well, they're anti-wealth. They're anti-successful people. They hate billionaires because they're losers. And they hate people who get money from AIPAC because they hate the Jews. So, you know, Adolf Hitler's party was the Socialist Workers' Party of Germany, lest we forget, because academia forgot long ago, and the New York Times forgot long ago. The Democrat Party is a dangerous, filthy, violent gang of murderers. And if you're a registered Democrat, it's time that you stopped that. Also in D.C., stop shooting people. Stop shooting on buses just a few blocks from here moments ago. Also, Jonathan Turley talking about the plot itself.
3: What is really chilling about this is the level of preparation and planning. This was not just some type of improvised device or a sniper. This was a well set out pattern of events to maximize casualties.
0: Yes, a plot, a scheme, a conspiracy. And, they're still going crazy about January 6th every morning because of their mental illness. But this is quite a plot. Jonathan Turley, and he's pointing out, well, look, the Biden Democrats, they left our borders wide open. So this could be who knows who, ISIS, Al-Qaeda, Iran, Putin, China, Trendair, Ragua, MS-3rd, who knows the terrorist attack. Jonathan Turley.
3: We have to keep in mind that under the Biden administration, millions of unvetted people were released into this country. It would be a very dangerous delusion to believe that these terrorist organizations and countries did not use that open border to bring people inside.
0: Yeah, that's exactly because they're planning ahead, you know. Amazing stuff. Yes, sir. And the Democrats endangering everyone, their open borders, waving in terror and crime and war and biohazards and nuclear weapons. The Democrat Party will be the death of us. They are Iran's greatest and most important ally. Forget about Xi Jinping and China. Forget about Russia and Vlad the Impaler Putin. The most important ally to the Iranian regime is the American Democratic Party. That's not hyperbole. That's true. J.D. Vance is vice president of the United States. He then popped up and went on TV. He's the vice president of the United States. J.D. Vance on where might this have come from?
4: Again, so much of the far left rhetoric is driving itself towards violence. It spins people up into these crazy situations where they feel like, I'm not going to argue against somebody, or I'm not going to debate somebody, or even vote against a politician. I'm going to go and commit violence. It is unfortunately an inevitable consequence of some of the rhetoric that we're seeing.
0: Yeah, because, you know, there are such Nazis. That's the rhetoric we're seeing. J.D. Vance. And he summed it up very nicely there, entirely true. J.D. Vance on the Trump administration.
4: What I'd say, too, is what we've done in the Trump administration that I'm very proud of, and again, we don't draw a lot of headlines to it because it's part of this investigatory work, is we're trying to look at the underground networks that drive towards this violence. 23
0: so
4: people
0: important.
4: Do not get to the point where they're going to commit a mass terror incident in Washington, D.C. without some serious funding, without some serious coordination. And we've actually been trying to go with those networks of coordination because this is it's a terrorist plot. That's not a few guys doing crazy stuff. That is a coordinated, planned terrorist plot. Thank God we thwarted it, but we got to do more of that stuff.
0: Yeah, we do have to do more of that stuff. That's the vice president. Wait till you hear CNN talking about it. This is... they should be banned from cable systems everywhere just for their reporting on this. Extraordinary stuff, I've got to say. The Democrats. This is 100% on the Democrat Party. And I mean from Chuck Schumer and Barack Obama. Joe Biden's not responsible for anything at all because his brain has been broken for years and years. Remarkable times we're in. Hey, Democrats, what is the matter with you people? And is it civil war? Is that the ultimate destination for you violent criminals, for you demented, gender-fluid fascists? Gender-fluid fascists, that's we're at 888-630-9625 for Democrats. That's 888-630-9625. They can never sort that out. 888-630-9625.
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26: Better Life with Dr. Sanjay Gupta.
27: There are lots of things you can measure to get an idea of how healthy you are at any given moment. Temperature, heart rate, blood pressure, just to name a few. But how about how healthy you will be and how long you're likely to live? According to a new study out of the University of Buffalo, two simple strength tests are pretty accurate at predicting longevity in older women. One is hand grip strength, and the other is how quickly people can stand up from a seated position without using their arms. By the way, I remember interviewing former President Jimmy Carter when he was quite old and being really impressed how he just popped out of the chair without using his arms. Not a lot of older people can actually do that. But I think the message here is that maintaining strength as you age is going to help you perform everyday activities, but also help you avoid injury and stay independent. I'm Dr. Sanjay Gupta, helping you live a better life.
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13: 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She was on a stretcher. Very next pitch, hit by another foul ball.
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0: We're going to get back to the news media covering up for terrorists because they're Democrat Party domestic terrorists, and looks like dozens of them attacking the White House with explosives and guns. That is civil war. Forget about insurrection. And right now, let's go to the telephones. Let's go to Eric, calling from the great state of Texas, the Republic of Texas. Eric, you're on the Chris Plant Show.
15: Hey, Chris. I can't believe we're giving this alleged attack any air conditioning or any kind of air, because what kind of an idiot would want to attack a crowd mostly made of veterans, active, retired, and every job known to man in the military community, medical, special warfare, officer, enlisted, the whole nine yards. You come out of boot camp, you pretty much have a low level of PTSD. You go to SEER training, you pretty much mastered it. These guys have their heads on a swivel. This is AOC and Crockett level stupid of planning. And not only that, is you have testosterone fuel in the air. I mean, heck, by the time I got to last flight and I'm sitting in my kitchen watching TV, I'm bricked up. I'm ready to rock and roll. So these people want to attack. This would have been, yes, we get to participate now. These are guys that beat each other for a living, and they're going to want to attack that?
0: Well, they didn't want to go in and get in a brawl, though. They were going to use drones with explosive devices, and blow things up. And then when the panic ensued and people fled, they would have sniper teams with rifles shooting and killing people in the chaos that they just created. So, and then attack the gate of the White House, and the 23 of them, knowing that they would all be killed. So I know what you're saying. I mean, but they're... they're not going in for a fist fight. They're not going in for a brawl. It was a terror attack, and apparently a suicide attack, since they were all going to attack a White House gate. They would be mowed down and then fed to the...
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16: I'm Marcela Sanchez with an AP News Minute. Primary elections will be held in several states today. Georgia Republicans are waging their latest fight over party identity and runoffs to decide who will face Democratic Senator John Ossoff and Democratic nominee for governor Keisha Lance Bottoms. FBI Director Kash Patel says multiple arrests were made by the agency as it disrupted planned attacks targeting the White House UFC show. AP correspondent Haya Panjwani reports.
17: The nature of the potential threat has not been disclosed. Additional details are expected to be revealed once charges are unsealed. A law enforcement official familiar with the matter says 5 people have been arrested from states including Ohio, Missouri, and California. The official spoke to the AP on condition of anonymity to discuss information not yet public. The Secret Service says it worked around the clock to identify those responsible and hold them accountable. Haya Panjwani, Washington.
16: And I'm Marcela Sanchez.
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0: Well, see, we have to get your opinion on the UFC event that happened at the White House over the weekend.
1: It was disgraceful and embarrassing, and he should be ashamed of himself for doing it.
0: Did you hear about the fighter who called Michelle Obama a man?
1: Yes, and that's exactly what Trump is, and that's exactly what his fans are. Racist, homophobic, un-American.
2: Ah, yes, the Democrat Party is at war against the United States. That's big, fat, loud, lesbian Rosie. Even if you're a lesbian, you'd want to stay away from that, wouldn't you? I think so. I'm kind of old-fashioned when it comes to matters like that, though. Rosie, oh, Rosie. Big, fat, loud, lesbian Rosie. I wonder if she's one of the 23 involved in the terror plot against the UFC fights at the White House on Sunday night. The Democrat Party is mentally ill, criminally insane, and a terrorist organization. Yeah, they gave us the KKK and the SDS and the Weather Underground. And the Symbionese Liberation Army. You can never forget about the Symbionese Liberation Army. Well, very good Tuesday to you, and welcome back once again. We continue to be at 888-630-9625. Very convenient, very convenient. Can call in and participate. So the Democrat Party terror attack, they had plotted dozens of them, apparently, to attack the White House on Sunday night for the UFC fights on the South Lawn there. And they were planning on using exploding drones, and flying them in and detonating them, crashing them into buildings, and then sniper teams set up to gun people down by the throngs at the White House. And then the mob was planning on attacking one of the gates of the White House because, I don't know, it was an insurrection. They were going to overthrow the government and kill everybody. And there are dozens of them, and the FBI broke up the plot because the FBI is back on our side again instead of just being run by criminals who are Democrats who target the enemies of the Democrat Party. This is a truly extraordinary story. It is beyond anything that I think we've seen in the United States. Can anyone cite another instance where dozens of people were involved in a terror plot to attack the government or the president of the United States or to attack the White House and murder? What are they wanted to murder hundreds of people. Obviously, you got 23 people involved in the discussion, 5 people in custody so far, and the mass murder terror attack, bombs exploding, drones, sniper teams, gangs of Democrats. You know, they're quite amazing, aren't they? Mm-mm-mm. Yes, sir. The big, fat, loud lesbian Rosie, what was that? That's I'm not slurring her, right, Michael? I mean, that's just this is the Rosie O'Donnell that we know and don't love very much, and it's the way that she self describes and identifies. So I'm not slurring her. I'm just quoting her.
3: Rosie, big fat lesbian, loud Rosie.
2: I'm sorry, I got it wrong. Big fat lesbian, loud, not loud lesbian, Rosie. I hate to get that out of order. Like the, you know, that's like I got to keep in mind the. When Joe Biden said that he wanted to be Barack Obama's running mate, and he said that Barack Obama was the first mainstream black guy to come along who's articulate and bright and clean. He's articulate and bright and clean, first black guy to come along. And then he was chosen to be vice president because the Democrat Party is mentally ill. Know what I'm talking about? Yes. And big, fat, lesbian, loud Rosie. I apologize for getting the sequence of the words wrong. Amazing, amazing stuff, the Democrat Party. Now, with the terror plot that the Democrats have, now multiple Democrats have been arrested. The FBI disrupted the planned attacks targeting the White House, targeting the UFC show on the South Lawn. The FBI director, Kash Patel, has made clear. Pretty amazing stuff. Mm-mm-mm. Man, oh man, oh man. And today in Washington, D.C., it's Election Day, and it's time my best girl and I, we've got to go down and vote because we vote on Election Day, not months beforehand. And we're going to go vote on Election Day. And the Democrats are running communists all over. They've got their own Mom Donnie here in Washington, D.C. President Trump is talking about taking away home rule from the District of Columbia, which has been run by criminals from a third world hell for, well, our current mayor is not as bad as many of the mayors have been. We could hold on to her, and we'd be better off than the new people that the Democrats are bringing up, because they're Mamdani commies. All their language is warlike, because the Democrat Party is at war. There is a civil war going on in the United States. The Democrats, only one side is waging the civil war at this point, but the Democrat Party is waging civil war, and the plot to attack the White House with exploding drones, flying bombs, right, like kamikazes, but with no people. They're just unmanned kamikaze drones. And then sniper teams to murder everybody after they create chaos. And this was the plot of dozens of Democrats. The FBI cracked the plot. And that's best because you know how these people are. But the story is extraordinary. The FBI learned of the threat on June 10th. Today is June 16th, and they had the mixed martial arts event on the South Lawn of the White House. They plotted to attack it, exploding drones, sniper teams, and then to attack one of the gates of the White House, the mob, to attack one of the gates of the White House. It was also President Trump's 80th birthday, and Gavin Newsom, the governor of California, not a good man. He was attacking President Trump on his 80th birthday because they're a warlike, belligerent, violent, criminally insane, mentally unstable political party. We call them Democrats. Aren't they amazing? Yes, they are. Five people were arrested involved in the plot, including an arrest in Ohio, one in Missouri, one in California, maybe more than one in California. And amazing stuff. Fox News.

0: then storming the White House, And at that point, it became a suicide attack, a mass suicide plot that the Democrat Party, because of Trump derangement syndrome and their general mental maladies, the extraordinary stuff. And it's all what is not ISIS, it's not Al-Qaeda, it's not Iran, it's not Putin, it's not Xi Jinping. It is the Democrat Party, 100% the Democrat Party. And storm the White House, that is a mass suicide attack. The Democrats have staged a lot of suicide attacks over the last few years, attacking Steve Scalise, self-immolating at the Israeli embassy, lots and lots of shooting Donald Trump in Butler, Pennsylvania, suicide attacks all over the place. Now they're plotting mass suicide attacks because they have been raising filthy, suicidal death cultists for a long, long time now on college campuses and beyond. Aren't they amazing? Now, the fake news media, you know how the fake news media is. They're quite extraordinary. They at CNN, for example, this morning, they went to talk about this story and didn't do a very good job if you're talking about journalism. But extraordinary stuff. So, I mean, again, once you say we're going to attack the White House gate with the after the exploding drones, now you've created a Hollywood war zone. Then it creates panic in the crowd. 4,500 people on the South Lawn. And the Democrats there with sniper teams to start murdering people en masse and then attack one of the White House gates where you know you're all going to be killed. And that's the mainstream of the Democrat Party. Chuck Schumer might have been among them. We should check it up. And a number of other Democrats who are even more mentally ill than him. But let's, Mike, let's go to these ridiculous CNN people because they're an embarrassment to not just journalism, but the English language and to civilization itself, certainly Western civilization. Yeah, and it's true. And you think about it, it's amazing what the FBI can do, the capabilities they have when Republicans are in charge of the U.S. government and Democrats are not in charge, and they just use the FBI like the Soviet Union did to target their political enemies. And it's the Democrat Party. They're the violent terrorist party. Let's go to the ridiculous, reliably ridiculous, Sarah Seidner, who pretends to be a journalist and is paid by CNN and the Time Warner Corporation because it's a fascist corporation. It's not really, of course, but they, Democrats would call everybody that works for the company and the company themselves, the company itself. So here is, this was in the 7 a.m. hour this morning. Now, I was all over this in the 6 a.m. hour, but it really started getting busier on the story in the 7 a.m. hour. And here is the fake reporter at CNN, Sarah Seidner.
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2: All right, breaking news. FBI Director Kash Patel posting on social media just moments ago about a thwarted threat to the UFC event at the White House. What we're learning about this morning. Also, warranted or weaponized, California Governor Gavin Newsom says President Trump's Justice Department is now investigating him and his wife, all because he might run for president.
0: Yeah, it's all because he might run for president. And he's a pathological liar and a psychopath who lies to his wife and has sex with his chief of staff's wife. So he lies to his chief of staff and chief of staff's wives, and he deceives and cheats and lies, and he's the Democrat governor of California, and the Democrats want to make him president because, you know, the death cult is on a tear. So that's great stuff, and it's all a lie that he's being targeted by the Justice Department, but CNN is going to keep reporting it. Turns out that the investigations into Gavin Newsom began when whistleblowers in California came forward during the Biden administration, and that's when the investigations into Gavin Newsom began. California whistleblowers and the Biden administration Justice Department, but everything Democrats say is a lie. If you're married to one, your Democrat is going to lie to you in the next few minutes if you communicate with them. And if they're not there, they'll text a lie because you know how they are. CNN also has a terrible Democrat named John Berman who doesn't resemble a journalist. He did for a minute years ago, but he gave up on that because they pay him a lot of money to lie on behalf of the Democrat Party. And this morning in the 8 a.m. hour, that was the 7 a.m. hour before, then the 8 a.m. hour, they brought in John Berman to come out and listen to the language

0: that is used here.
1: All right, breaking news. The FBI director just announced officials stopped a threat to the UFC event just held at the White House. We're getting new details on this. Overnight, a dramatic rescue, a person clinging to a tree. You can see highlighted right there as floodwaters rush in.
0: You can see there, just we're going to gloss over this, and the 7 a.m. hour, say, yeah, we'll get to it. We'll get to it later. And they didn't get to it in the 7 a.m. hour, and then they didn't get to it in the 8 a.m. hour. But they're teasing it. Well, they want to say, well, we reported it, but they didn't report it. They teased it with a sentence or two, and then changed the subject to, oh, and Trump is targeting poor, innocent California Governor Gavin Newsom because they're abusing power in Washington and the terrible Republicans. And, you know, they're the ones that use the IRS and the intelligence community and the FBI and Twitter and everything else to go after Republicans constantly. And never mind all that. And then it turns out whistleblowers in California came forward during the Biden administration to report Gavin Newsom's misconduct. And the investigation of the Department of Justice was begun under the Biden administration. And the news media never learned of it. There were no leaks. There were no plots to make Gavin Newsom look bad because the Democrats teamed up during the Biden administration at the Justice Department and the FBI to corrupt every breath that they took, and they're horrible, terrible people. So then in the and again, it's like, oh yeah, plot to attack the UFC fights at the White House, and they don't say exploding drones and sniper teams and then attack the White House gate. They don't talk about that, and then they say, let's change the subject to something else. We'll talk about Gavin Newsom. Then we'll talk about hey, there was a flood. Let's change the subject. In the 9 a.m. hour, they went back to John Berman, and nobody knows why.
1: Multiple people arrested for allegedly discussing an attack on the UFC fight at the White House.
0: Allegedly, yeah, that's and that's it for allegedly. And then they went to their girl, Sarah Seidner.
2: Breaking just moments ago, sources telling CNN that multiple people have been arrested
0: hours ago
2: for discussing plans to attack the UFC fight night at the White House.
0: Yeah, to attack the White House with exploding drones and sniper teams and then storming the White House. That's what's going on. But none of that language has been used. In fact, now they sat down and had a meeting and decided that they had to soften up the language. And I want to share that with you coming up because these people, can I just tell you about these people? Boy, oh boy. They are something. I've got that coming right up for you, because the most corrupt institution in America is the American news media. And listen, as soon as the story breaks, they find ways to smooth it over for the Democrat Party. Terrorist attack on the White House, exploding drones, sniper team storm the gate. None of that has been mentioned yet by CNN hours into the story. And there's more of it coming up too. Where do you hear these people? When an unexpected pregnancy happens, as they do, the focus is normally on the mother, of course, and the dad's very often overlooked, kicked to the curb, ignored, and feeling like their voice doesn't matter at all. Questions start racing through dad's mind. Can I be a good father? Huh? Am I cut out for this? Is this the time for me? That's exactly how John felt. He said he didn't know the first thing about being a good father, but then he found Preborn. And he talked to the good people there at Preborn who care about people and human lives. And John and his wife, they got a free ultrasound from Preborn. And that's when John and his wife looked at their child in the womb, and they said, you know what, we can do this. We can handle this. And another innocent life was saved. Today, you can help another father like John experience that same moment of hope. 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And when prompted, say the keyword baby. That's #250. The keyword is baby. Or you can go to Al Gore's amazing internet to preborn.com/plant. 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Yes, sir. Man, oh, man. Yeah, our news media. I wonder what they'd do if we had one. We're at 888-630-9625. Well, you hear the rest of CNN, the careful language that they use to defend Democrat terrorists.
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0: 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I've been surfing here since I was a kid. 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Watching him and taking in the blue waves, the sea breeze, the blurry horizon?
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16: Yes, sir. And where'd we leave off there, Michael? 11? We used 11, right? Let's go to number 12. Brian Todd is an alleged reporter. I used to work with him, actually, at CNN long ago. Brian Todd was on the case today. He finally got to a couple of keywords.
17: Federal officials have arrested multiple people who they say discussed plots to attack that UFC event at the White House on Sunday, including by using drones and by using gunmen.
16: Yeah, by using drones and by using gunmen. I'm glad it took hours for them to get to those details. I've got more on that coming right up.
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0: With another ARN News update, I'm Leah Brandon. Alabama voters heading to the polls today for the primary runoff election. There are hotly contested Republican runoffs for U.S. Senate, Lieutenant Governor, Attorney General, Ag Commissioner, and Public Service Commissioner. Jefferson County Board of Registrars Chairman Barry Stevenson reminding voters crossover voting is not allowed.
1: If you voted in the Democrat Party on May 19th, you cannot vote in the Republican runoff. And also, if you voted in the Republican primary in May, you cannot vote in the Democrat runoff.
0: Alabama baseball season has come to an end. The Crimson Tide has been bounced from the College World Series after being blown out by Texas 14-2 in Omaha. Troy baseball hopes to recover after being robbed at the College World Series. A police report says thieves stole cameras and lenses valued at $35,000 from the team bus. The Trojans take on West Virginia in an elimination game today in Omaha. I'm Leah Brandon.
2: And you're up to date around the world, around your state. This is the Alabama Radio Network.
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7: I'm Jessica Ettinger, CNBC. Wall Street's poised for a mixed morning for stocks. The Dow opened at a new all-time high after the markets rallied yesterday on a diplomatic breakthrough with Iran. The U.S. and Iran will formally sign a memorandum of understanding on Friday that starts a 60-day peace pause while negotiations to end the war begin. President Trump, speaking at the G7 in France, says the Strait of Hormuz will be fully open on Friday. Oil prices are lower this morning. U.S. crude at $78 a barrel. That's a three-month low. The day before the U.S. launched missiles into Iran, oil was trading just $10 less at $68 a barrel. The Fed begins a two-day meeting on interest rates today under new chairman Kevin Warsh. It's expected to hold rates steady when it makes its announcement tomorrow. Jessica Ettinger, CNBC.
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16: Chris Plant here on WTLS, Score 94 and Fun 101. They really do. And the FBI worked this time because Democrats aren't in charge. Democrats were planning on attacking the Biden administration. They might have helped the terrorists at the Biden FBI. Remarkable stuff. And we're in the middle of Brian Todd. He actually used the words drones and gunmen. That should be sniper teams and exploding drones. Leave those things. I want to soften it up for the Democrats. They're already preparing their defense at CNN and shaving the severity of the incident and downplaying, using the gentlest language possible. It's not sniper teams. It's guns. And it's not exploding drones. It's drones. And there's no militia attacking the gate of the White House after they murder and blow things up. And, you know, there were good people there, including more than 1,000 active-duty U.S. military personnel. And they didn't want to go in for a fair and square fight. They wanted to send exploding drones in and then have snipers stand back and gun people down and then attack the gate of the White House for the suicide element of the attack. Another, but this would be a mass suicide attack rather than an individual suicide attack, which Democrats have had all over the place. Violent suicide attacks, murderous suicide attacks by Democrats in Dallas and Baton Rouge and President Trump and Butler, Pennsylvania, and Steve Scalise and Alexandria, Virginia, and the Israeli embassy. And at President Trump's trial in New York City, suicide lunatics, Democrats. Brian Todd was on the story at CNN this morning in the 9 a.m. hour.
18: I've covered the event this weekend on Saturday and on Sunday. There was a massive security presence there on Sunday, Sarah, for this, with multiple law enforcement agencies. Not clear how far this alleged plot may have gotten had it really unfolded the way these people allegedly planned it. This event drew about 100,000 people to the grounds of the Ellipse next to the White House, and about 4,000 people inside the event itself. So you can imagine the scene that could have unfolded there had this alleged plot really unfolded the way we're learning some of the details of it.
16: Yeah, that's, you can only imagine. And there has never been anything like it, I think, in American history, maybe not since the Democrats' first Civil War the Democrat Party. And then let's go back to Sarah Seidner, who's pretending to be a reporter at CNN.
19: Yeah, there were certainly different law enforcement agencies all over the place. We saw
16: there
19: everything
16: were.
19: From police to marshals
16: to
19: Secret Service in large
16: How about
19: numbers.
16: ICE? Were there any ICE there? Yeah, there were police there. They probably can actually knock down drones. They're weapons, electronic weapons that can short-circuit weapons like drones. You got sniper teams, and it would be a massive bloodbath of carnage, and then the news media would make excuses for the Democrats. This morning, a Democrat on CNN, Democrat Gayle King, she pals around with Oprah, I think, Orca, and Gayle King on CBS, they were on the case.
20: We're going to begin, though, with a reported terror threat against this weekend's UFC Freedom 250 event at the White House. CBS News has confirmed that the FBI disrupted the plot against Sunday night's event that was hosted by President Trump at the White House. Nancy Cordes is following the president in Geneva for the G7. Nancy, good morning. What are we learning about this plot? Sounds very scary.
21: It really? Does sound very scary, Gayle, and it sounds like it was very detailed and involved a lot of people. Two sources have now confirmed to CBS News that this alleged plot was disrupted at the UFC fight on Sunday night at the White House.
16: Sources are confirming, and the FBI put out a statement in print form, which is a pretty good source, too. Hey, the FBI put out a press release on this. Maybe we could not pretend that we're doing intrepid reporting here and getting multiple sources. Nancy Cordes continued.
21: According to the FBI, the plot involved, listen to this, drones that were to be outfitted with explosives to allegedly hit buildings near the White
16: House. Allegedly.
21: Authorities say that the suspects were planning on using the chaos of the fleeing crowd. And there were tens of thousands of people gathered both at the White House and nearby on the Ellipse to then fire on these people with a pre-staged sniper team.
16: And if you were to call into our radio broadcast today, you would speak to Jasmine, who was there on the Ellipse for this event in the crowd. And so she has a personal stake in all of this, the wonderful Jasmine. We are at 888-630-9625. Nancy Cordes, she's traveling with the president, not even here in America.
21: The FBI, we're told, learned of this event back on June 10th, arresting suspects in Cincinnati. Five people are in custody as of Monday, and a total of 23 people have been identified as being part of this network. They were reportedly communicating via the encrypted app Signal. We expect to learn more about this today. We haven't heard about it yet from the President of the United States. He's been more focused here on the banks of Lake Geneva on his new deal with Iran.
16: That's true. Well, with the nuclear weapons and all of that good stuff, because that's kind of a big deal. The Democrats, well, they funded Iran's nuclear weapons program. Barack Hussein Obama did, and gave a green light. And I've got audio for you. President Trump had a lengthy press conference this morning in Geneva. And I think he was in Geneva still. And he's moving around a bit, going to France, got the French president and his school teacher wife and all that good stuff. Remarkable stuff. But this is the biggest deal that we've seen in a very long time. And the news media, CNN, they're looking to downplay it. CBS did a bit of coverage there. They've got, what was it, Michael? They've got the new Barry Weiss is the new president there, who's in charge at CBS News. And she's making some changes there, like Scott Pelley at 60 Minutes and things like that. And now leftists online are attacking CBS. You can't believe CBS because the Jews. And they say a Zionist has taken over at CBS. And what did they call Barry Weiss, Michael? An Israeli spy. They called Barry Weiss, the lady in charge at CBS, who is a gay woman. She would say that she's been a lifelong Democrat, but a journalist, and she wants to do good things. And now they're calling her a Zionist spy at CBS News because she's not a dyed-in-the-wool lefty who has demonstrated her fealty to the Democrat Party. Therefore, what do they accuse her of? Not being a communist or a fascist, but a Jew and being a spy for the Jews in Israel, because the Democrat Party is so much like the Nazi Party. Well, they call everybody Nazis. Just amazing. And also at ABC, where they have George Stephanopoulos, and he's a career Democrat who got a $14 million a year job to do Democrat talking points on ABC in the morning. ABC News, they also have Pierre Thomas, who's a reporter at ABC that I actually have respect for. And he used to be at CNN when I was at CNN as well. And he's a smart guy and a good guy. ABC News this morning, they had Pierre Thomas, their guy, Pierre Thomas, on. He's their justice guy reporting on the terror attack by the Democrats, the plot.
0: The FBI telling us that it has disrupted an alleged plot to target this past Sunday's UFC fighting event on the White House grounds. Sources telling ABC News that on Monday, five people were detained in connection with the alleged plot, with as many as 23 people allegedly involved. FBI Director Kash Patel, in a statement released to ABC News, said, on June 10th, FBI and our law enforcement partners became aware of a potential threat to the UFC 250 event in Washington, D.C., involving individuals outside the National Capital Region. The investigation so far involves individuals in Ohio, Missouri, California, and Nebraska, Robin.
16: So that's a nationwide plot by dozens of Democrats, a terror attack on the White House where the president was on the South Lawn. The UFC fighting event and the octagon there, it turned out to be a really cool event. I was gripped once I started watching it, and watched it to the bitter end, and watched the fireworks out my window at 1:15 a.m. after the fighting was over, and and all that good stuff. Just amazing stuff. Now, that's the Democrat Party is a terrorist group. They're like ISIS, Al-Qaeda, or the Confederate States of America. And, you know, once they take charge again, I assume, what do you think, Michael, that the Democrats will bring back slavery? Because, you know, they love slavery, and that they love their illegal aliens. That's their new cheap labor slaves. They don't even have to feed them or house them, you know, the Democrats. So there's a lot of other Democrat lunacy going on as well. You know, Luigi Mangione is a hero of the Democrat Party. They love murderers. They love murder. They love assassination. They're violent, bloodthirsty, criminally insane. And Luigi Mangione is due back in court today. The Democrats love Luigi Mangione. They love Renee Good, who tried to run over and kill a federal officer in Minnesota and Minneapolis, and she was shot in the face and killed by a federal agent while she crashed her car into him at a high rate of speed as she could achieve at that time. And they love her. They played audio of her even yesterday, I think, of the Democrats worshiping Renee Good because she was shot and killed by the police. And they hate the police, but they love the criminal. You know, they love the crime as well. And they love Luigi Mangione. And who's their latest murderer, Mike? Oh, yeah, it's the stab a high school student and kill him. And the Democrats all come out in favor of the murderer and not in defense of the murdered, because the Democrat Party is mentally ill and criminally insane. Jonathan Turley, back to Jonathan Turley, talking about Luigi Mangione, who's back in court. And the Democrats are defending Luigi Mangione. They're lionizing. They've turned him into a hero, Luigi Mangione. And he is a hero of the Democrat Party because he murdered a corporate executive in the healthcare insurance industry, gunned down on a sidewalk in New York at O'Dark 30. And murdered him, assassinated him, and Luigi is the hero. And now the another court date this week for Luigi, and I don't think he's going to show up, just his team of lawyers with millions of dollars, because Democrats are funding the lawyers with millions of dollars because they want to free murderers because they're psychotic, bloodthirsty ghouls and goblins. Jonathan Turley talking about the Luigi Mangione circumstance and a case coming up. Or back in court this week, at least. And it's kind of crazy because the Democrat Party loves him. They've put him on a pedestal. They want their daughters to date him, and they're unwell. Jonathan Turley.
1: This is always a problem with a high-profile case. Many of us have been shocked, even though we've been covering criminal trials for decades, at the level of support for this individual. What is really chilling is that people are not questioning that he's guilty. They're celebrating that he's guilty. They're celebrating that he was an assassin.
16: Right. That's exactly right. That is the Democrat Party. They're celebrating murder. They're celebrating crime. And the murderer himself, the assassin himself. And look, Charlie Kirk was assassinated by a Democrat, and half of the Democrat Party across the country celebrated that, too. Just amazing people, these people, these Democrats, criminally insane. Yes, sir. And Jonathan Turley is pointing it out, as pretty much as I've been pointing it out over time, that they love the murderer. They love the murder. These are the bad guys. Mm-mm-mm. Yes, sir. The stories just keep coming. In Colorado, students report that in school, the school made the boys kiss the boys and the girls kiss the girls during a class assignment because they're trying to gay sexualize children in schools across the country, and they should be barred from education, and there should be, isn't there some kind of a restraining order? Got to be more than 500 feet away from schools. But wait to hear this story. Just amazing, amazing stuff. Jonathan Turley on Luigi.
1: But this thing is so loaded with these undercurrents of emotion and anger that it's going to be a great challenge for the court and counsel.
16: Yeah, it is. And it's going to be weird because the Democrats are endorsing the murder and the murderer. And then you have to get jurors. And it's New York City. And the Democrats run New York City, and the jurors are going to be New York City Democrats, And Democrats all want to be murderers, I think. Isn't that pretty much what we've got to conclude? Extraordinary stuff. All right, Michael, let us go. Let's go back to the telephones. Let's go to Michael calling from Hagerstown, Maryland. Michael, thanks for hanging in there, buddy.
2: Hey, Chris, love you, buddy.
16: Hey, Michael, thank you.
2: Hey, listen, I have two new Democrat slogans for you.
16: Uh-huh.
2: From two great philosophers.
16: Excellent.
2: Right?
16: Yeah.
2: Bullwinkle, who wore a shirt entitled, "What's the Matter, You?"
16: And absolutely.
2: Or the great philosopher Popeye, who said, "I've had all I can stand. I can't stand no more," before he then ate his spinach and finished the job. So I think you need to use those more often.
16: I've had all I can stand and I can't stand no more. I've used certainly Popeye forever and ever. And give me your Bullwinkle saying again.
2: Well, he used to wear a shirt, like a university shirt, and it said, "What's the matter, you?"
16: What's the matter, you? And that's there's a great song called "What's the Matter, You?" too, Michael. Remember "What's the Matter, You?" You got to know respect. Shut up, you face.
2: Yes, but I think they apply to the Democrats. I think they really do.
16: "What's the Matter, You?" certainly applies to them. And and I've had all I can stand, and I can't stand no more. You're correct, of course, Michael. What are we going to do about these Democrats, Michael?
2: I don't know. We got to vote them out, obviously, but it's a challenge, that's for sure. But they need to understand that it's the other side that has the we have the guns, okay?
16: Well, they do. They are very warlike, and I know you're not picking a fight. You're just acknowledging the fact that the belligerence and the violence and the mob street violence in D.C. night before last. Mob political street violence, and in cities across America, the Democrats have made that normal. They've made shooting politicians. They're quite awful. Yeah, we've got to vote them out of office, and we've also got to. Again, I'm going to go back to this school in Denver because this is extraordinary stuff. But the Democrat Party is an illness living among us in our culture, and they must be dealt with in one way or another. Michael, Mike, thank you, and stay cheerful, buddy.
3: That's all I can stand. I can't stand no more.
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14: Yes, that's true. That should be the Democrat Party's theme song. Yeah, there's a story out of Colorado. CBS News has the story now that they have an Israeli spy running the network, an agent, according to left-wing anti-Semite lunatics. But out of Colorado, students report same-sex peers were made to kiss during a classroom assignment, and the teacher has been fired. This is a pretty crazy story. School kids and the LGBT lady teacher in the French language class was making the girls come up and make out with each other. It's a French class, so you got it's French kissing, obviously. And only the girls. She's an LGBTQ. The teacher lady is an L, and she's also a G, and she's only making the young girls in class come up and kiss each other at the Colorado school. She's now been fired. And that reminds me that when my best girl and I were in Michigan last week and in South Haven, we went to a great breakfast place called Six Chicks. And there was a beautiful pickup truck out front in the parking lot. And it was a woman's pickup truck. You could tell by the bumper stickers. And one bumper sticker was LGBT. And it said, Liberty, Guns, Beer, and Trump. That's pretty good, LGBT, Liberty, Guns, Beer, and Trump.
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15: Good morning, I'm Ed Donahue with an AP News Minute. Iran says any deal with the U.S. to end the war requires Israel to withdraw from Lebanon. Israel has rejected that proposal. A U.S. official tells the AP withdrawal from Lebanon is not part of the deal. At the G7 summit in France, President Trump was asked about the Lebanon element.
16: I consider that the minor war. Iran's a big one, but we have that a little pinprick out there that constantly rears its head, and that's Hezbollah.
15: Formal signing is set for Friday near Luzerne, Switzerland. President Trump was asked if details of the agreement will be released.
16: Oh, I will.
17: Why not release it before?
16: Well, because I'd like to get a formal setting first before we do that. But I have no problem with that. It's a good document. Here's what it says. Iran will never have a nuclear weapon.
15: The president plans to send the agreement to Congress for approval. I'm Ed Donahue.
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21: Better Life with Dr. Sanjay Gupta.
22: There are lots of things you can measure to get an idea of how healthy you are at any given moment. Temperature, heart rate, blood pressure, just to name a few. But how about how healthy you will be and how long you're likely to live? According to a new study out of the University at Buffalo, two simple strength tests are pretty accurate at predicting longevity in older women. One is hand grip strength, and the other is how quickly people can stand up from a seated position without using their arms. By the way, I remember interviewing former President Jimmy Carter when he was quite old and being really impressed how he just popped out of the chair without using his arms. Not a lot of older people can actually do that. But I think the message here is that maintaining strength as you age is going to help you perform everyday activities, but also help you avoid injury and stay independent. I'm Dr. Sanjay Gupta, helping you live a better life.
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0: This is a very, very dark stuff. This is what happens when people turn the rhetoric up so loud that disagreeing with somebody is a cause for violence. That's the place that we've come to, unfortunately, with too much of our political rhetoric. You see more political violence and violent rhetoric coming from the left than the right these days. But I think a lot of my Democratic colleagues in Washington have got to look themselves in the mirror and say, why is so much of this political violence coming from our side of the spectrum? Maybe they can do something different.
1: Yes, maybe the Democrats could start to do something different, but I certainly wouldn't bank on that because, you know, they're violent. Their heroes are Luigi Mangione and, you know, what's his name, who stabbed and killed the high school student. The Democrat members of Congress love the murderers. Old Carmelo Anthony t-shirts. I think they're making t-shirts with Carmelo Anthony on them, aren't they? The Democrat Party. And a very happy Tuesday to you once again. I would like to update you on President Trump in Europe, where he is meeting with the G7 and lots of fun stuff going on, France and Switzerland and all that good stuff. But Iran is really the big deal because we're hearing, and the messaging has been maybe a little bit loose here and there, and we don't really know what's in this Iran deal. We have some clues, but we don't have a very good handle on what's going on in the U.S.-Iran negotiations going back and forth with the nuclear weapons and all that. The Democrats have been very helpful with Iran and their efforts to acquire multiple nuclear weapons that they could use against us. And the Democrat Party in the United States is Iran's most important ally by a long shot. Not China, not Putin, but the Democrat Party in the United States, Iran's most important ally. And there are extraordinary things going on there. The president is trying to make sure that the world never has to deal with a nuclear-armed Iran. Barack Hussein Obama gave them billions and billions of dollars and green-lighted the enrichment of uranium and spinning of centrifuges, advancing their ballistic missile program, knowing that they were a direct threat to us. And you might conclude that the Democrat Party and Barack Obama are not on Team America. They're not our people. That's a terrible reality to have to deal with, but it is the reality nonetheless. Extraordinary stuff. So let me go to President Trump, because President Trump, again, in Europe, and he is, he held a press conference this morning. He had the emir, where is he? One of the emirs from the UAE sitting next to him, and he had several of his own cabinet secretaries sitting next to him and holding a lengthy press conference, of course, because, you know, the president likes to hold press conferences, and for him, it's kind of fun, I think, actually. It's not only easy for him, I think it's fun. The Democrat Party plotting terrorist attacks on the White House. By the way, apparently a couple of the Democrat terrorists, who wanted to murder billionaires and people that accept money from AIPAC because Jews, you know, you can't have Jews, or the Democrats will murder you. They call themselves socialists, just like Adolf Hitler called himself a socialist, the National Socialist Party, and all that good stuff. But apparently at least two of the terrorists were already in court yesterday in California, and they were planning on using exploding drones to attack nearby buildings, create panic in a crowd of people, and then have sniper teams murdering people. They wanted to murder billionaires and capitalist elites. And capitalist elites, that means people with jobs who get out of bed in the morning and don't smoke crack and all that good stuff. Capitalist elites, and that means capitalists, and billionaires, that means people who are successful, and people that took money from AIPAC because they're anti-Semites and the Jews. It was a terrorist mass murder plot, 12 FBI field offices involved, and it's all on the Democrat Party, 100%. It is the mainstream of the Democrat Party. At least one arrest in Cincinnati, Ohio. Multiple arrests in California, at least 5 arrests totaled that we know of now. 23 people involved in the online plotting. And at CNN, they're saying, oh, people were discussing things. Oh, they were having discussions. because the Democrats. Now, in the meantime, the Democrats are not only plotting terror attacks and also I mentioned a little bit earlier, if you're here in hour number one, this morning in the neighborhood of the radio station where I am, there was a shooting, a police shooting on a bus. It was on a city bus, apparently. And, you know, the Democrats in New York, when the Knicks won, they burned five buses, I think. A lot of violence when the Knicks won, and at least one kid shot, 17-year-old shot through the foot. And police cars attacked, I think, five or six police cars attacked and wrecked, buses attacked and wrecked. All on the Democrats, 100% on the Democrats. Even when they're not being political, they're just violent in sports. They're violent in dinner. They're whatever the field of study may be, they're violent. Amazing stuff. Now, I want to, because President Trump is trying to make sure that Iran does not acquire, secure an arsenal of nuclear weapons that they would use to blow up my hometown here, Washington, D.C. It's been my hometown for decades and decades. And maybe New York City, certainly Tel Aviv. They wouldn't blow up Jerusalem because they want to steal it. And Barack Obama, of course, funded them with billions of dollars and all that. Barack Obama is aware, I guess, in between signing his Netflix paychecks. He is aware that President Trump is trying to make sure that Iran does not do what Barack Obama tried to do, and that is to help them with to secure an arsenal of nuclear weapons atop ballistic missiles. And Barack Hussein Obama posted a video. Since he's the number one funder of terrorism in the world, I don't think any other individual has funded terrorism, the granddaddy of all the terrorists today, the Ayatollahs and the mullahs in Iran and that whole gang. And here's Barack Obama sitting down with his friends at ABC being fluffed.
2: It is doubtful that any agreement that arises is going to be significantly

0: Harry doing the really bad negotiating, flying around on private jets by himself because he's also slowing the rise of the oceans. You know, they couldn't be bigger hypocrites and clowns. Their deal allowed Iran to continue to spin centrifuges in order to enrich uranium and to stockpile that uranium at secret underground facilities where the International Atomic Energy Agency was not allowed to inspect, even though they lied to us, Obama and his people did, that the IAEA would be allowed to go into those facilities and inspect them. That was all a lie, and it allowed them to, in secret, enrich uranium. And then we learned that the Iranians had enriched, they're supposed to be allowed to enrich uranium up to 3.5% or something for use in nuclear power and medicine. And, oh, wait a minute, they enriched it up to 60%, which means purity, the uranium. The uranium enriched up to 60%, which makes it like one easy step away from 90% enriched. And that's where you make nuclear devices with them, nuclear weapons with them. And Barack Obama was fine with that. And bolt-neck John Kerry with his multiple multi-million-dollar houses on islands in the northeastern United States. That's all fine with private jets, other people's private jets. But the Trump deal made with Iran, here's the thing, Obama, and Robin Roberts doesn't say a word to Barack Obama, doesn't say, but Mr. President, your joint comprehensive plan of action allowed Iran to continue to enrich uranium at secret facilities, and they enriched a stockpile of uranium sufficient to make 11 nuclear weapons, at least 10 nuclear weapons, perhaps 11 nuclear weapons, and they've enriched the uranium sufficient for 10 or 11 nuclear weapons up to 60%, making them one step, maybe 1 week, maybe 2 weeks away from having weapons-grade uranium. And their ballistic missile program, they just fired one down to Diego Garcia in the Indian Ocean. And Robin Roberts doesn't say any of that. She just sits there cooing and pretending to be a news reporter. And that's a lot of hooey. President Trump's deal will not allow Iran to continue to enrich uranium, to continue to spin centrifuges, to continue to advance their ballistic missile technology, and it won't allow them to have secret underground facilities. We know this because President Trump has bombed the snot out of those facilities with, you may remember, the B-2 bombers, the great B-2 stealth bombers, with the enormous bombs that were used to go deep penetration into the earth and blow up their facilities. And still they have underground facilities, and a lot of their uranium is buried now because President Trump blew it up with huge bombs, and the United States Air Force and Navy blew them up with, and there are special operators involved in all this too. But Barack Obama's lying to Robin Roberts at ABC Fake News, and Robin Roberts was happy to be lied to because, you know, Democrats and the whole, you know, hot tub thing. They're just extraordinary liars, and they're very comfortable lying. Speaking of being liars and very comfortable liars, Joe Scarborough is another one who's paid millions of dollars by the Democrat Party to spread propaganda. He used to pretend to be a Republican member of the House of Representatives. And then that teenage girl who died was killed in his office in Florida, banged the head, and it was all fine. No big deal. Then he got his semi-inflatable flotation device of a third wife, Mika Brzezinski, not so bright. And Joe Scarborough yesterday was, and this is amazing. Now, nobody has read what's in the deal. We haven't made public what's in the deal. The documentation, the paperwork for the agreement between the United States and Iran has not been made public. And here's Joe Scarborough yesterday lying like a five-year-old and pretending that he's read the deal that President Trump and the Iranians are working on right now. And that's a lie. He hasn't. And furthermore, that after he read the President Trump deal with Iran, that he, Joe Scarborough, has determined that it is identical to the Obama deal. And this is such a lie. They just lie and lie. And NBC News should be kicked out of the White House permanently for the rest of the Trump administration, just for this moment alone by NBC Fake News. Joe Scarborough yesterday.
1: We don't really know exactly what's in it. My concern is, if you look at the language of the deal on nukes, which Donald Trump said this is why he was fighting the war.
0: What language?
1: It is identical, as in plagiarized, as in lifted straight off of Obama's desk.

0: They use the same word. Say, lifted it off of the Obama deal and put it on this deal on nukes. So the whole idea that Obama is weak on nukes and he's going to be tougher, if you even read the language of this memorandum of
1: agreement, which you haven't done,
0: it's identical.
1: I can't believe anyone is capable of lying like that. I haven't been capable of lying like that. Maybe when I was in first grade, I had a lie like that once, and my mother would have smacked me with a spatula or something. That's just amazing. When you read the language, and you heard the snorting flotation device chortling next to her lying, cheating, intern killing Joe Scarborough husband, just amazing. The language is identical. It's identical. But where did you see the language? Nobody says that. There's a table full of wankers, and nobody says that. Just amazing. They don't say, well, the language has not been made public anywhere. Where did you find the language? And how do you determine that it's identical if you haven't seen the language? Nobody's seen the language. And he's scoffing and condemning Trump, and it's plagiarism lifted word for word. First of all, you didn't read the first JCPOA because nobody did. And secondly, nobody's read this because I think President Trump hasn't seen what the document is. But he's lying that he's read it, and he has determined that it is identical to it's just extraordinary what pathological liars our news media are. And the Democrats pay them millions of dollars to lie every day. And I think I would, if I were the White House press secretary, I'd play that clip at the podium in the White House briefing room and then explain that all of this is impossible. And as a result, NBC is no longer recognized as a news organization by this White House. Your credentials may be handed in on the way out the door. Don't come back for the next 2.5 years. The Democrats. You know, when an unexpected pregnancy occurs, the focus is usually on the mom, right? And the dads, very often ignored, overlooked, kicked to the curb, feeling like their voice doesn't matter because very often it doesn't. And then questions start racing through dad's mind. Can I be a good father? Would I be good at this? Is it time for me to be a dad? That's exactly how John felt in his circumstance. He said he didn't know the first thing about being a good father, but then he found Preborn. And he talked to people who cared about him and his baby's mother. And he got his wife a free ultrasound. And the two of them went in and watched the ultrasound. And that's when everything came together for John and for the mother of his child. 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Preborn, great. Yeah, so here the media, now I've got President Trump talked about this in Europe today, and I've got the president coming up as well. Democrats in and out of the media just lie and lie and lie, and they're terrorists too.
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7: Mm-hmm. You bet. J.D. Vance is a busy man. He's on The View today in New York. He was on Fox News, Fox and Friends this morning in New York. And later this evening, he's going to be on the Fox News The 5, which is on at 5, as you might guess. And it also has 5 people. And that's going to be on this evening, too, J.D. Vance. And J.D. Vance on The View today, the Viewsters, they're talking about the Epstein files. And not the Democrat Party plotted terror attack on the White House night before last, where a Democrat terror group was planning a mass murder. That hasn't come up yet on The View. We're keeping our ear to the ground on that just in case. But why would they bring that up? ABC News, they pay each of the 5 idiots millions of dollars every year to lie every day for the Democrat Party. And if it's a story that's inconvenient for the Democrat Party, they just won't mention it. They'll pretend that it's not happening because, you know.
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9: With another ARN News update, I'm Leah Brandon. Voters across the state of Alabama are urged to make a plan to get to the polls today and vote. Some very important statewide races are on the ballot with highly competitive runoffs. They include races for U.S. Senate, Lieutenant Governor, and State Attorney General. Those candidates include former State Supreme Court Justice Jay Mitchell, who says the election gives voters a chance to shape public policy.
10: And the opportunity that we have is to really enact in order to get generational conservative victories in our country.
9: He's facing Catherine Robertson, who stresses her experience as chief counsel to the current state attorney general, Steve Marshall.
11: There's going to be value for the people of Alabama to have some continuity in the state's law firm.
9: And a woman was injured inside the Chelsea Walmart last night when she accidentally shot herself with her own gun. Her injuries are non-life-threatening. I'm Leah Brandon.
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15: I'm Jessica Ettinger, CNBC. Wall Street's poised for a mixed morning for stocks. The Dow opened at a new all-time high after the markets rallied yesterday on a diplomatic breakthrough with Iran. The U.S. and Iran will formally sign a memorandum of understanding on Friday that starts a 60-day peace pause while negotiations to end the war begin. President Trump, speaking at the G7 in France, says the Strait of Hormuz will be fully open on Friday. Oil prices are lower this morning. U.S. crude at $78 a barrel. That's a three-month low. The day before the U.S. launched missiles into Iran, oil was trading just $10 less at $68 a barrel. The Fed begins a two-day meeting on interest rates today under new chairman Kevin Warsh. It's expected to hold rates steady when it makes its announcement tomorrow. Jessica Ettinger, CNBC.
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7: Out on the Democrat Party's terrorist plot to attack the White House and the UFC event on Sunday night on the South Lawn. Five people in custody, and investigators identified 23 individuals as part of what they described as a potential network of plotters. Isn't this a coup, an attempt to overthrow the government? I think public hangings on the Mall, and I want an early invitation to that one, too. It's funny, my best girl and I, we were not invited by the White House or to the White House for the UFC fights on Sunday. I didn't try to wrestle anybody to the ground over it either, but we were not invited, which is normal, and unfortunately, not so many conservative media types in Washington, but the Trump White House is busy. And now they've got this whole thing, and 23 people involved in the online plot that the FBI has already revealed. The Democrats, oh, in fact, the View, I do want to play this stuff from The View, and I want to talk, want to play President Trump talking about nuclear weapons in Iran, too. But isn't that amazing? Just great stuff. In fact, I see there's a call there. I know I'm a little all over the place, but there are a lot of several big stories today, and I like to try to get some. And I see somebody on the big board that has a query, which is like a question, but a little bit more fun because it's a funnier word. And let's go to Matt calling from Pennsylvania. That used to be the Keystone State. Matthew, you're on the Chris Plant Show.
0: Good morning, Chris. Great show. You're a great patriot.
7: Oh, thank you very kindly. Very kind, Matt. Thanks. What do you say?
0: Are we going to get to hear the names of these 23 individuals that attempted this terrorist attack?
7: Uh-huh. What do you suspect?
0: And are they going to be names? I'm sorry.
7: No, go ahead. Go ahead. It's your on, man. This is your show now.
0: Are they going to be names that are not typically American names?
7: Huh. What kind of names do you suspect they might be?
0: Possibly Middle Eastern terrorist type names that we've heard before.
7: Yeah. Certainly not an unlikely possibility. You're correct, of course. And then we, because of the open borders, and J.D. Vance talked about it this morning, and who else? Jonathan Turley talked about it this morning. With our open borders for 4 years under the Biden Democrats, it's possible that we've got untold numbers of terrorist groups in the country from Southeast Asia and the Philippines and from Latin America and Venezuela and Trinidad, Aragua, gang members and the Mexican drug cartels. And the Democrats have opened us up to all of this, And I gotta tell you, because that's what I do, Matt, I love the truth. I saw your you spoke to Jasmine when you called in, and she was on the Ellipse night before last when all this was going on. For the fun event and just with her pals and stuff. I saw you on the big board, Matt, saying, hey, what about the names of these people? And I immediately got to work searching for names because I said, well, Matt is right, of course. Matt is a brilliant American, and he's concerned. And I went searching, and I found a couple of items and one item that in particular that I want to share with you because it addresses what you're talking about. The FBI learned of the threat on June 10th, the Fox News DC people are reporting, and worked with partners to secure probable cause for an arrest in Cincinnati, where one suspect, Tyson Proper, T-Y-C-E-N, not even T-Y-S-O-N, T-Y-C-E-N Proper, like wearing a proper suicide vest, was taken into custody, Tyson Proper. Two other people, Brian Omar Roa, R-O-A, Brian Omar Roa, last name R-O-A, and Michael Allen Thomas were arrested in California for their alleged roles in the plot in the terrorist conspiracy. Both were charged with conspiracy to commit murder and appeared in court Monday in Riverside, California. Additional suspects were taken into custody in Missouri and Nebraska. Multiple sources tell Fox News that the individuals arrested are, listen, American citizens, and this is what we want to know. It's one of the first things we want to know, right, Matt? And that investigators do not believe there is a foreign nexus. Investigators do not believe there is a foreign nexus. So that's very, very helpful, and I'm glad you brought it up and called in with this, because you got me, you lit a fire under me. And so what would that be? And this is the first important step. It really is. And now what would that tell us about this plot, Matt?
0: That this is not American-born problem, but when we have open borders for 4 years, we have untold numbers of people like this that are going to be a problem.
7: Well, I got to say, I mean, what I'm reading here is that it says that two California guys and the investigators do not believe there is a foreign nexus. So that would suggest even Latin American or, who knows, Indonesian or Iranian or Middle Eastern. And what they're saying is with these guys, Brian Omar Roa, Michael Allen Thomas, and then Tyson Proper, T-Y-C-E-N. I don't know what that tells us, a misspelled first name. Could be a family name or something. And it says no foreign connection. So I've got to say my interpretation is that these are Democrats, that this is the left in America. It's the Democrat Party. It's Trump derangement syndrome. And the Democrat Party has normalized political violence and mob political violence. And they are the party of assassination, the Democrat Party. And they've assassinated three of our four presidents, and then a communist assassinated John F. Kennedy, either that or the CIA. And the Democrats have, they've shot Ronald Reagan and Donald Trump, and they started with the first Republican president, Abraham Lincoln. They're violent, but based on my reading, and listen, Matt, we could get more updates later today that would change everything, and I hope we do get more updates later today, or even right now would be fine with me. But these three people, you got Brian and Michael and Tyson. And those are the three names that we have. And then the Fox News was told that it does not appear to be a foreign nexus to any of it. So I've got to say my radar this morning was also entirely directed at the Democrat Party and the left because of certain elements here and the fact that they've grown a generation of suicide attackers just like Al-Qaeda did. Long ago in the Muslim world and the Arab and Muslim world, but I got to say I think it looks more and more like the Democrat Party is 100% responsible for this.
0: I agree with you completely.
7: Yeah, and I mean if and you got one Omar, but Brian Omar Roa, but doesn't sound like he's screaming Allahu Akbar. These sound like left wing Trump hating. Democrats that have been, that Democrats have been stoking the flames of hatred and division and calling everybody the worst names in the book. And we got to save democracy. I think we even played a soundbite earlier that the fight on the South Lawn, the fights plural on the South Lawn of the White House night before last. There are Democrats out there saying, well, this is a threat to our democracy. And, of course, having an event on the South Lawn of the White House is not a threat to democracy. But these idiot, ignorant expletives deleted have been trained and conditioned by the Democrat Party to repeat their talking points that everybody's a fascist, everybody's Hitler, everybody's a Nazi, everything's a threat to our democracy, when in reality they are the real threat to our democracy. They are the real supporters of Iran from Barack Obama on down. And, there is no threat to our democracy except the violent left and their insurrectionist and terrorist conduct, which is an ongoing issue in the United States of America. And if our news media would identify it correctly and the Democrat Party correctly. But the problem we have, Matt, is that the news media people are all in cahoots with the Democrat Party. And they're going to use the gentlest words. It's not a terrorist plot. On CNN, they're saying people were discussing. That's what they're saying. People were discussing. And they're going to use drones. They don't say bomb-laden drones or explosive-laden drones. They don't say that. And then they say, and gunmen. They don't say teams of snipers. And then most of the reporting even leaves out that they planned on storming a gate of the White House, too, which would be a massive suicide attack. And our news media is the most corrupt institution in America, Matt. And the Democrat Party lives and thrives on that corruption.
0: I agree. January 6th was an insurrection, but when they do things with weapons, they downplay it and try to hide that part.
7: Right. That's exactly right. And they just change the language and smooth off the rough edges. You don't want to use language that's too accurate, because it wouldn't serve the interests of the Democrat Party. It would reveal the Democrat Party to be the party of the bullwhip and slavery and the plantation and terrorism and the Democrat Party, as we should all recognize them. So what are we going to do about these Democrats, Matt?
0: I say love it or leave it.
7: Yeah. Well, I played some audio yesterday of a black podcaster out of Atlanta who's calling for all black people to go back to Africa as if they came from Africa. You know, it's not really back to Africa. It's just going to Africa. You're not from Africa, you know, any more than I'm from the Basque region of Spain or France. That's, you know, my ancestors are, but that's not where I'm from. I'm mostly from Chicago. That's these people. Matthew, thank you for the call, and thank you for the kind words, and thank you for raising the issue, because you got me looking for it. And now we have the names of three of the Democrat Party terrorists that are now in custody, these people. Boy, oh boy, oh boy. Thanks, Matt. Now we should go back to, let's go to President Trump in Europe, because that's amazing stuff. And here we go. This is a great one, too. My buddy Marty is following the world, because he does. And he just shared with me a Robbie Starbuck tweet. Robbie Starbuck, very active and good on Twitter. And here it is. Wow, Robbie Starbuck begins. Major League Baseball, they've just now warned that writing Bible verses on their hats won't be tolerated by players, after multiple San Francisco Giants pitchers wrote Bible verses on Pride Night hats. They had, because they make them wear Pride Night for, you're not proud of anything except having sex with other men. That's what you're proud of. And if you're not proud of that, then you're not proud. And that's the Democrat Party. Again, I had this story out of Colorado, where the female lesbian grammar school teacher is having in French class. The girls come up to the front of the class and kiss one another, the girls. Now, the teacher is a lesbian. She doesn't have the boys come up and kiss each other. She just has the girls come up and kiss each other. And all of the transgender and gay children stuff and Pride Month, then Major League Baseball says, oh, well, everybody wears these political hats, these rainbowy Gay Pride Month hats. And how dare they? Because multiple San Francisco Giants pitchers wrote Bible verses on Pride Night hats. So they forced them to wear Pride Night hats. And these guys said, okay, I'll wear the hat. I'm going to write a Bible verse on it. And now Major League Baseball is saying, no Bible verses, just left-wing political statements like Pride Night and Rainbow This and all of that. And the Democrat Party sexualizing children at younger and younger ages, but of course only under the LGBTQ rainbow umbrella. They're not encouraging them to be heterosexual in fourth grade. They're encouraging everybody to be LGBTQ in fourth grade. So they got Pride Night hats, and every Christian player should do it in protests, and Christians should boycott Major League Baseball, Robbie Starbuck says, and I think that's probably good stuff. Three pitchers for the San Francisco Giants wore Bible verses, three of them, on their Pride Night hats. And the Pride Night hats, it's got the San Francisco logo, the Giants logo, on their baseball cap on the front. But they're rainbow colored this time, because we're all celebrating homosexuality. And that's, you know, like, I don't care one way or the other. I'm a big city guy, been out in public for a long, long time. And seen this done, everybody knows all about it. But you guys have to, and this is poor phrasing, but force all this stuff down everybody's throats, and just amazing stuff. Three Giants pitchers wore Bible verses on their Pride Night baseball caps during Friday's game. Major League Baseball has since issued a warning to them. Major League Baseball warns Giant pitchers who wore Bible verses on caps during Pride Night. This is fascism, I think, is the word that we're looking for. Hey, I still haven't gotten to President Trump. Hang in there. I got a couple of President Trump sound bites coming up about, you know, having to do with something important, nuclear weapons in the hands of radical Islamic terrorists that run a country called Iran. And, of course, they've enjoyed the support and the funding of the Democrat Party because they're a death cult.
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7: Hey, it's Chris Plant on WTLS, Score 94, and Fun 101. Said, and Michelle Obama is a man. Am I right? Am I right, America? It's a great moment. It was hilarious. I laughed out loud. I was watching it live.
6: Michelle Obama is a man. Am I right, America?
7: My favorite part is, am I right, America? It was hilarious. I laughed out loud. And here's a split screen showing President Trump in that moment. And he got a big smile from President Trump. When? Because it was funny. All right, let's go to President Trump, who is in Geneva, Switzerland. There's a lake there, as I understand it. And pretty amazing. He's trying to keep Iran from getting a nuclear weapon or an arsenal of nuclear weapons to use against us and kill us all. The Democrats have funded it and supported it. Barack Hussein Obama funded and supported it. President Trump this morning in Geneva.
9: I want to mention Iran. We appreciate the relationship we've had over the short period of time with Iran.
7: Being nice.
9: The primary thing is, you know, we can talk about the Iran deal all day long. We're not investing any money. We have the right to if we want, but we're not investing any money. We didn't pay for it like Obama did. He paid billions of dollars. He paid $1.7 billion from an airplane, all green cash. It was crazy. I watched that. I couldn't believe it.
7: Yeah, it was pretty amazing. The Democrats funding radical Islam. No sense of irony, these people. And President Trump, hey, what's the goal here with this whole Iran thing, Mr. President?
9: But the biggest thing is they will not have a nuclear weapon. And that's the reason I got in. And that's the reason I agreed to sign. And we originally had, Marco was with me, and they originally wrote that we will not develop a nuclear weapon. I said, no, no. You're not going to develop it. You're not going to buy either. So we have, that took another couple of days of time. Everything was, ridiculous. But so we have, they will not develop, purchase, buy, or any other thing. They're not going to acquire a nuclear weapon.
7: The Democrats will help them acquire nuclear weapons. And the Democrats will help them use the nuclear weapon on us if they only have one. You know, if they have more, then the Democrats will help them use multiple nuclear weapons on us. And President Trump, you know, Obama says, oh, look, he's not going to get a deal that's any different than mine. And that is the most fatuous, ridiculous lie. President Trump, straighten that out a little bit.
9: Had we not canceled the Obama nuclear deal, the JCPOA, you would have had them having a nuclear weapon 5 years ago. You know, that expired. That was a road to a nuclear weapon. It was the dumbest deal I've ever seen other than NAFTA.
7: Other than NAFTA. It's dumber than NAFTA because it's nuclear weapons in the hands of, not to disagree with our president, but NAFTA didn't put an arsenal of nuclear weapons in the hands of the Ayatollahs in Iran, who are terrorists, radical Islamic jihadi terrorists funding terrorism all over the world. Even dumber, but President Trump will prevent Iran from getting...
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10: I'm Ed Donahue with an AP News Minute. Lebanon could be an issue that holds up a U.S. deal with Iran. Iran's foreign minister said the deal requires Israel to withdraw from Lebanon, a condition Israel has already rejected. At the G7 summit in France, President Trump says he's not frustrated with Israeli Prime Minister Benjamin Netanyahu.
9: Israel's fighting Hezbollah too long, and too many people are being killed. And you don't have to knock down an apartment house every time you're looking for somebody, because there are a lot of people in those apartment houses, and they're not all Hezbollah, that I can tell you. And I suggested to Israel to let Syria take care of Hezbollah. Because to be honest with you, I think they'd do a better job of doing it.
10: A U.S. official tells the AP the deal did not call for an Israeli withdrawal. Switzerland's foreign ministry says the signing ceremony for the deal will take place Friday at the Bergenstock Resort near the city of Luzern. I'm Ed Donahue.
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15: 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I think this gives Texas the momentum to win it all. Hook 'em. I'm Addie Bates.
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30: And so if one spouse was really wealthy before marriage, now once you're married, you're both very wealthy. 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He called it a reverse dowry. and he had
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30: He had a great attitude about the whole thing, though, because she would always say early in their marriage, oh, my debt, my debt. My debt is keeping us from doing this or that. My debt, I feel so bad about my debt. 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

0: Hi, everybody. Welcome in. It is River Region Sports. I'm Graham Dunn. Hope you're having a good day, whatever that means. Everybody's got good days. Everybody's got days that aren't so good, right? We're in the summertime, so I know it's not fishy. Well, yeah, I mean, it depends on how you look at it. But, yeah, we're officially in the summer, so trying to make the most of the situation. Some of you can't wait till you get to, 3 or 4 o'clock in the afternoon. Some of you leave a little early. I understand. So we got an interesting show. I know we didn't have Tim Gill yesterday. We got him today, so we will have him in the second hour. And we'll talk about everything from the College World Series to the situation at Texas Tech and maybe a few other things as well. We'll see what happens here with him coming up again. That'll come after the first of the top of the next hour. I think I got that right. We'll start off, should I preface what I'm going to say? No, I don't think so. Alabama loses and is out of the College World Series. Two lopsided losses. Yes, it looked embarrassing. I think there's always a story, particularly in situations like this when you're trying to play for a national championship. I don't think it's a matter of just this team looked that bad or this team didn't handle the pressure. I think there's a lot of factors that are involved. I mean, you got eight teams that are coming into this thing really in a different way. Let's not forget the top two teams didn't even make it, okay? The third team lost yesterday. I mean, you can go down the list of all the eight teams and you're going to find something that makes you say, wow, this team is really special, or why is this team here? I mean, you can go either way with this. And you can say that one day, and I just did it. You know, I was impressed with Georgia. Boom, they lose. I mean, that's baseball. Baseball is different than any other sport. I've said this before, and I'll say it again. With the exception of maybe the one thing in basketball, when you get into the NCAA tournament, teams get on a roll. And that roll typically means you're shooting the basketball extremely well. Some teams go into the NCAA tournament, and they're shooting the ball well, and they continue to do that. Other teams, they get to the NCAA tournament after shooting well and can't hit the broadside of a barn. But you never know what to expect. And baseball is the same way, particularly when it comes to offense. There are two factors there. The biggest being you don't know what kind of pitching you're going to face. And in the case of Alabama in the game against Oklahoma, they didn't face an ace, but they faced a young man that was just on. He had a lot of confidence. Maybe part of that was because his team scored some runs. And I think baseball and in other sports, but especially baseball when it comes to hitting, I think hitting is contagious. I've said that time and time again. I've played it. I've been there. I know. Because you feel the pressure. Hey, we're not hitting. I got to go up here and do something special. And you can deny it all you want to, but looking back on it in my times playing baseball, that is exactly how I felt. And it's not just, oh, I got to get on base. It's, oh, wow, I got a runner at second. I got to get that guy in. Or, oh, I got a runner at second. I need to move him to third. We're down a run. I mean, you feel a lot of pressure to play it. And then you have a guy throwing the ball 80, 90 miles an hour, and you've got to figure out if he's throwing it off speed or not. I mean, I still say one of the toughest things to do in sports is hit a fastball or hit, period, at the highest level. I say all that because I think this team deserves some praise. And I'm going to play you the comments that Rob Vaughn made yesterday after his team was eliminated. I think he kind of handled it real well.
1: Sure. We'd score more runs, I hope. I think that's the biggest piece. No, I mean, I talked to a lot of people leading up to this. This is I always talk about how the town of Omaha embraces this is unlike anything I've ever seen. I mean, it is such a cool event. I can't imagine any of the other championships being more well-run or more just embraced by a town than this one is. Now, there's a lot. There's a lot. It's the world of felt like the first three or four days here, it was either we were either doing media or we were on the phone with kids and recruiting, and there's a lot of moving parts. I looked at my wife a couple days ago, and I was like, babe, I don't think I've enjoyed 1 second of being here yet. So I had to take a minute yesterday. I just took my son to lunch. Took Wyatt to lunch. He's 9. That poor dude, he's the one that gets me. That dude was in tears at the end because of what these kids mean to him and how they treat him. So cool. And just took a minute to take him yesterday and go spend an hour with him in Omaha, getting to do something that every coach dreams of, every little kid dreams of. So, I don't think I would do anything different. I mean, I thought we were in a position to where we had fought like crap to get here, man. We had fought so hard to kick that door down, and we just didn't play our best baseball the last two games, just bottom line. We weren't as good offensively as we had been. Our two guys that had just been nails for us all year just ran into some good lineups, man. You got the 8 best teams in the country and the 8 hottest teams in the country. There's some – you can argue there's a couple of teams that probably are good enough to be here that are sitting at home right now, you know. So nothing I would have changed. Nothing I would have changed. Just probably embrace this a little bit more. You know, I would have probably enjoyed the moment a little bit more. And every dude I talked to warned me about that. But you just put your head down and you're trying to get a job done. And unfortunately, came up a little short. But what a ride.
0: I think that particular statement by Vaughn sums up a perfect example of what it's like to be in a position as returning to the national championship playoffs for the first time in a long time. Some teams handle it differently. Some teams can handle the moment and know what it takes to get it done. On top of that, you don't, again, in the case of Oklahoma, you've already played them. And maybe it's not a good idea.

couple that stick out. When Villanova beat Georgetown, Georgetown had beaten the stink out of Villanova either two or three times. I don't remember if they played them in the Big East tournament in basketball. And yet, Villanova figured out a way to win. They didn't have a lot of time to prepare, but they figured out a way. That's just one way. I mean, there's just a lot of other things that, I don't know. You can look back on championships. I mean, you can go to the NFL if you want to. You can find all sorts of things that you're watching and you're listening and you're thinking, how in the world is this happening? In the case of Alabama, I don't think it was that difficult. I think the case here is Alabama did not play particularly well at times this season. You could see it that this team, well, they just didn't get it done at times for whatever reason. I think it had as much to do with pitching as it did anything. When their pitching was good, they were hard to beat. When they were bad or when they weren't as good, they were pretty average, if not even not average. I do wonder if they were done emotionally. I think they had just gotten to a point to where they met a goal, a criteria that in which they had set at the beginning of the season. They got to Omaha. I'm saying that's fantastic. So I'm of the opinion that this is not the worst thing in the world that's happened in Alabama baseball. I know everybody's going to bring up, oh, they gave up, you know, the most runs of anybody since 1957, or there's a run differential. But you've had a roller coaster season. I mean, remember they started the season, they lost, I think, to Washington State. I think that's who it was. Not a very good team. I didn't go back and look at how they finished, but they weren't a very good team. And they went through the preseason, then they lose to Kentucky, they lose three games up in Lexington, and you're like, okay, well, they're probably going to follow what the preseason coaches poll said. They're going to finish in the lower half. They might surprise a team or two this year, but the expectations were pretty low. By the way, the preseason coaches poll, I got it right here. This is from the Southeastern Conference. This is not one of those Baseball America things. This is actual coaches. LSU was picked first, and significantly, they were picked by 9 out of the 15 coaches. Texas was picked second. Mississippi State third. Arkansas fourth. Auburn fifth. Now, they were pretty close on most of those, with the exception of LSU. Where did they have Alabama? 12th. By the way, they had Oklahoma 14th. They had Ole Miss 10th. All three of those teams are in the World Series this week. So, I consider this a successful year for Rob Vaughn. Maybe you don't like it because you didn't win it. Thing is, here's the deal. I'm talking about a moral victory here. And I know we make fun of moral victories. But in this case, I don't think there's anything wrong with that. And you could say the same for Ole Miss. You could say the same thing for Oklahoma. They're still playing it. They're the undefeated team in their bracket. Who thought that was going to happen? And yet here they are. Now, I'm going to make this prediction. They're not going to win the national championship. I don't think they will. Right now, I'm going to change my pick again and put the whammy on them. I think North Carolina is. I think North Carolina may be the most balanced. I don't know. That may not be a good word for it, but they look like they're the team that's got a lot going for them. Georgia could still come up and get it right and end up getting into the championship. Texas has the history. But the thing about Alabama is they had a great season, a season that was unexpected, a season that maybe they can build on next year. Now, to me, this is what

0: going to be important for Rob Vaughn. He cannot follow up with a bad year. And a bad year is not making the NCAA tournament. You need to at least be in the NCAA regional, and it would be in your best interest to host it. If they don't do that next year, this is going to look like a one-off. It's going to look like you didn't deserve, really. You ran into some luck. Maybe because of your schedule, maybe because of who you played in the postseason, all of that. But I think I don't see how you can take away from what this team has done this year. There are a lot of teams in the SEC that are extremely disappointed. Some of them were disappointing. what start with LSU? They didn't even make the tournament. I think most people expected Auburn, after watching them play during the second half of the season, they were going to be in Omaha. They didn't make it. Ole Miss knocked them out. Vanderbilt, I know they were picked a little lower than normal, but they typically make the tournament. Didn't do it this year. By the way, Georgia was picked ninth. What's the significance of that? The NIL, the transfer portal. They went out and found whatever they needed in order to be champions, to win a championship. They did in the SEC. Somebody listed, and I don't have it, how many players on each team in the World Series. Maybe I've got it. Let me look and see here. I thought I had it. Yeah, here we go. Of the players on each team in the College World Series, Georgia had 26 Division I players, of which over half were transfers. That's double the average of everybody combined. Texas had 14. Alabama had 13. Now, that's not all transfers. That's just Division I players. So they went out and found them some players. They went out and did whatever they needed to do in order to make their team what it needed to be. And congratulations, they succeeded in doing that. There are other teams that did the same thing and did not have as much luck. But this is, as long as we're under the same rules, this is the way it's going to be. This is how it's going to play out. You're going to have one or two teams, and I'm not so sure that there might be one or two others here that did the same thing, but I can't tell based on the information that I have. Oklahoma, meanwhile, they have more JUCO players than they have Division I players. That's the old style. That's the way you used to build a roster. If you wanted players with experience, you would go find a JUCO player. You'd find half a dozen JUCO players. And in this case, they found 13. Compared to 4 with Alabama, 5 with Georgia, 2 with North Carolina. North Carolina is full of players that they got. Their players, they are majority high school players on their team. 29 high school players started with North Carolina. They have built this roster to get them to where they are today. Alabama had 26. West Virginia, 25. Ole Miss, 24. They built themselves into this program. North Carolina only had a half dozen players that were in Division I prior to this year, meaning that they transferred in or they signed them. They could have signed them in another form or fashion. Maybe they had. But that's typically what the number of D1 players where they came from. So, congratulations to Alabama. Congratulations to Ole Miss. I know they're the first two teams out. But you know what? And I know I haven't even mentioned Troy. I apologize. Because they're playing. They're still playing. They gotta try to do something that they didn't do in the first game, and that's beat West Virginia. But I know a lot of people were upset about the fact that they didn't get into the didn't move further than the two games, but it's okay. All right, we'll come back. We got other things to do. Yes, the Brandon Sorsby story is out there. In case you missed it, he's decided to go into the supplemental draft for the NFL. We'll talk about that. A few other things. Stay tuned.
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2: With another ARN News update, I'm Leah Brandon. Alabama voters heading to the polls today for the primary runoff election. There are hotly contested Republican runoffs for U.S. Senate, Lieutenant Governor, Attorney General, Ag Commissioner, and Public Service Commissioner. Jefferson County Board of Registrars Chairman Barry Stevenson reminding voters crossover voting is not allowed.
3: If you voted in the Democrat Party on May 19th, you cannot vote in the Republican runoff. And also, if you voted in the Republican primary in May, you cannot vote in the Democrat runoff.
2: Alabama baseball season has come to an end. The Crimson Tide has been bounced from the College World Series after being blown out by Texas 14-2 in Omaha. Troy baseball hopes to recover after being robbed at the College World Series. A police report says thieves stole cameras and lenses valued at $35,000 from the team bus. The Trojans take on West Virginia in an elimination game today in Omaha. I'm Leah Brandon. And you're up to date around the world, around your state. 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
4: 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Researchers at Rice University in Texas may have found a way to speed the healing process for wounds, developing a high-tech living bandage. It's a cell-based patch that works around the clock to continuously deliver healing proteins to wounds. They did lab tests on pigs and rodents and say the patch worked, confirming its success by analyzing the genetic material of the cells and finding that the bandage activated the processes needed for tissue repair. The leader of laboratory development says by maintaining a consistent presence of these signaling molecules at the wound site, we can more effectively engage the body's natural healing response. The bandages can also be customizable to adapt to what each individual patient needs. They did say they'll need more research to see how the technology will apply to humans. 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
5: Alicia. I'm Jessica Ettinger, CNBC. Wall Street mixed this afternoon. The Dow building on the record high it opened with. It's up 474 points, 0.9%. JP Morgan shares are leading the Dow higher. They're up 3.5% this afternoon. The S&P 500 index down 8 points. The NASDAQ down 108 points. That's 0.4%. Both the S&P and the NASDAQ still in the red for the month of June. Investors are hoping that the end of the war with Iran is in sight. President Donald Trump saying the Strait of Hormuz will be fully open on Friday. Speaking at the G7 meeting in France, Friday there will be a formal signing for a peace pause, pausing the war for 60 days to allow negotiations to end it. Oil prices plunging, U.S. crude at $77 a barrel, a three-month low. Jessica Ettinger, CNBC.
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0: reminder, Tim Gale coming up in the second hour. We'll get his take on the College World Series, which Troy will play later on today. And then also, I guess we have the other loser's bracket game, which is, I don't have it in front of me, so I can't remember who's playing. Anyway, Troy is playing West Virginia. I know that much. And I guess yesterday, Alabama had lost to Texas, so Texas will be playing again tonight. Michael Butler asked me to pass this along to you regarding his show tomorrow. He is going to have a very special guest, Howard Tippett, who is a longtime college and NFL coach, also a Tallahassee native. He's going to be on the wake-up call in the morning at Wednesday morning at 7:30. So Howard Tippett is in Tampa. He is 90 years old. He was a coach with Bobby Bowden and John McKay, several others. He's got a great story to tell. I imagine he's got more than one. But he will be on Michael's show in the morning, 7:30. Again, that is on the wake-up call. So tune in for that. I plan to do that myself. I love hearing from people like that. It just means a lot to me. I'm a historical guy, and I've told stories on this show many times before about talking with people who have made history, or even people who didn't make history in the sports world. And this gentleman will certainly have a lot to talk about with Michael coming up tomorrow morning, Wednesday morning. Howard Tippett, hope you can tune in for that. I got a lot to say about the Brandon Sorsby story, and I'm not going to be able to finish it in this segment because we only have so many minutes. I will read you the details, though. This broke yesterday. 4:30 maybe. And then the news started coming out amongst everybody, and I don't know who has it first, and I can't give credit to anybody because I don't know that anybody really had it first. I think it was kind of released either by Texas Tech or by Sorsby's attorneys or whatever. I'm gonna read you the account from Ross Dellinger. Monday evening within the lobby of the Ritz-Carlton Hotel in Denver, a handful of Division I conference commissioners were milling about ahead of their meeting scheduled for Tuesday. One of those included Brett Yormark, the Big 12 commissioner, found himself squarely in the lobby as the Brandon Sorsby saga abruptly came to a close. The fact that he is going to apply for the NFL supplemental draft, which will happen later on this summer. Now, how did we get here? It was reported by Dellinger that he would petition. He had been declared ineligible by the NCAA after placing thousands of sports bets while playing college football, and he placed bets on Indiana while he was a redshirt freshman member of the Hoosiers. And I know I'm kind of cleaning up everything here to make sure you understand where we are on all of this. There was an injunction granted by a judge in Lubbock County, and there was mass revolt across college sports. That included the Big 12, where the pushback became political. After attorney Ken Paxton from Texas said he'd be prepared to fight for Texas Tech if it was sanctioned by the conference, the Big 12 filed a complaint against the school and Paxton on Monday afternoon in federal court and not in Texas. A few hours later, Sorsby was exploring his supplemental draft options. Texas Tech Board of Regents Chair Cody Campbell confirmed that Sorsby would not be a part of the team this season in a statement he posted on social media. That happened later on yesterday. Campbell had previously said that Tech was obligated to play Sorsby in 26 as part of his NIL deal. This is what Campbell wrote. This is the first time when I was reading this, this is the first time I had heard this. This decision was made with Brandon and his family purely an output of practical analysis of the situation. Brandon and Texas Tech stand on very solid, legitimate legal ground, but he faces a June 22nd deadline to be eligible to enter the supplemental draft, and there's no practical way to resolve all the various pending legal disputes and ensure his eligibility prior to this date. This one is only viable and fair path for Brandon and his future, as well as for his teammates and our university. In that complaint, the conference said it wanted to sanction Tech if Sorsby took the field. Betting on your own team is considered one of the biggest violations in sports, yet Kirby Hokut, the Texas Tech athletic director, attempted to defend Sorsby's actions as recently as Thursday, when he said Sorsby didn't bet on games that he had competed in. You know, when I read that originally back in, last week, I thought, you talk about audacity. You talk about guts. You talk about having the you-knows to make a statement like that. This guy must have them. Anyway, this goes on to say that Iowa State quarterback Hunter Deckers previously permanently lost his eligibility for betting on the Cyclones when he was benched for the team. There was hardly as much as a pushback from Iowa State for that clear violation of the rules. In a statement from Hokut and school president Lawrence Chovanec, I think is how you say it, Tech was said it was difficult, quote-unquote, position of supporting and defending Sorsby after the injunction was granted. All right, so here's what we have. Just as the timing was set up perfectly for Brandon Sorsby when there was an injunction filed for him to play with a district court in Lubbock, this particular lawsuit or this particular another injunction on the in federal court was also timed perfectly to keep him from getting into the supplemental draft if indeed it turns out he can't play this fall. And you heard the comments from the athletic director of Texas Tech and all that. Bottom line, they knew they could not get him through everything he needed to get through in time if he lost for him to be in the supplemental draft. Now you're penalizing him. And I'm not going to take too much time here to go into my editorial because I want to save that for the next segment because I got a lot to say. I'm just reading you what is out there. Mostly from Yahoo Sports and Ross Dellinger. While declining to reveal much else during an interview, Yormark expressed gratitude for the league's outside counsel, the global law firm Sidley Austin, which helped orchestrate the Big 12 groundbreaking legal complaint filed Monday morning in federal court, a threat that presumably helped usher Sorsby toward the NFL supplemental draft. A partner for the firm, Natalie Weissen, said, quote, provided the legal guidance and executed the Big 12 strategy, Yormark said. In filing a complaint against Texas Tech, the school officials and Texas Attorney's General Office. Texas Attorney General's Office, that's what I meant to say. It was Texas Attorney Ken Paxton's letter last week that, oddly enough, paved the way for the school's filing Monday, according to legal experts who spoke to Yahoo Sports. Paxton's letter threatened legal action against the Big 12 if it were to sanction Texas Tech. It opened the lane for the suit. The league's filing on Monday asked a federal judge to bar Paxton's office from preventing the conference from exercising its right under the bylaws to sanction Tech. The conference sought no damages in the filing, and did not challenge a state court ruling that deemed Sorsby eligible, but instead requested a judge to permit it to take action in light of Paxton's legal threats, a lawsuit that many within the legal community expected the Big 12 to win. I know that's a lot. That's a lot I just said, a lot I read. I'll get into this with much more detail when we return.
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All right, we continue with River Region Sports. I just had a text message sent to me regarding our Yacht Rock pick of the week. I am moving it to tomorrow. Basically, since we were had an abbreviated show yesterday, and I had a lot going on this morning where I needed to get into. And this Soresby story, on top of what's happening in the College World Series, kind of took precedent over that. So tomorrow we will enjoy another pick for the Yacht Rock pick of the week. Luckily, this week we don't have to, as far as I know, and we're not there yet, but as far as I know, we have not had any passing of a great musician. So maybe we can get through today and tomorrow and not have to worry about that. So, all right. I was on this story about Brandon Soresby again. He has decided to go into the supplemental draft, or at least try to go into the supplemental draft. That's a whole nother story. But how did we get there? That's what we're talking about first. Here was a comment from somebody by the name of Tom Mars, attorney in recent college sports cases most against the NCAA. He said, in the 40 years as a lawyer, I've never seen such a devastating legal filing come out of left field. It was as creative as anything I've ever seen. We've all watched courtroom TV, right? I mean, we've watched L.A. Law. You remember that show? That was a long time ago. Perry Mason. We got several right now. I mean, you can, Law and Order, I guess, is considered something like that, because they not only catch the perpetrator, they try him. I mean, we've had, I'll even include Judge Judy in this. But we've all watched law take place on television, and we kind of have an understanding, if you've watched enough of it, how things work. I'll even go back to the Brady Bunch, where Mrs. Brady was being sued by a man who said that she had hit him in a parking lot. He walked in with a neck brace, which was fake, and Mike Brady, pulled out a briefcase and threw it on the floor. The guy jerked his head over, and suddenly his neck was okay. Yeah, and point I'm making is there are people, we have found things done in courtroom or in lawsuits that suddenly change things and go the other direction. And apparently this is what happened with this federal lawsuit. The only problem is I am not surprised that this happened. In fact, I sort of, I want to say I predicted it a couple of days ago. Because here's the way it works in the United States, and it works its way more now than ever before. If you want to overturn something, and you feel like that you've got the legalese to make it happen, you're going to find a court that's going to help you do it. And in this case, all it took was a matter of, we're going to find a court that will allow us to file this lawsuit. I'm talking about the Big 12, who did this. It wasn't the NCAA. It was the Big 12. They go into a courtroom and say, look, we're filing an injunction so that we can do investigations as to what's going on here, and we would like for you to submit to this so that we can begin the execution. And the federal court said, yes, go ahead. And they don't know how long it's going to be. We don't know how long it's going to take. We don't know if this is going to happen in 2 weeks or a month. And if that's the case, he's going to be out of probably running for the supplemental draft. Anyway, the lawsuit was filed Monday morning at 1 a.m. Eastern Time. This is according to court documents. 7 o'clock Monday morning, Your Mark informed Texas Tech President Lawrence Chovanec, if I'm saying that right, of the complaint in a courtesy phone call. The call started a whirlwind of a day that ended with Soresby out of college football. Later in the day, Texas Tech President Chovanec joined the other Big 12 presidents and chancellors in a scheduled call about the situation. After speaking to the group about his side, Chovanec left the call before the remaining 15 presidents discussed options to sanctions for the school, including
monetary fine and conference camp championship game banned. Not banned, banned. In addition to the filing on Monday, the NCAA and its team of lawyers filed with Texas State Court an emergency appeal that encouraged the court to delay its ruling on Sorsby and to expedite an appeal decision before the college football season began. Or else, the NCAA filing said, the court will teach, quote-unquote, teach all athletes that when you break the rules and receive discipline, the solution is not to take responsibility, but to find a different umpire. All right. I got more here, and I may come back to it here in just a minute. But let me give you... Let's just do a little postmortem on this story. And by the way, is this over? I don't think so. And I don't have time to get into that, and I don't have reasons to say that other than we're finding people are getting more brave every day to challenge rules, to challenge the law. It's real easy this day and age to go against the NCAA in a court of law because your chances, the chances of you winning are better than losing because of the track record. Anyway, what can we take from this? Well, first and foremost, winning at any cost takes precedent over doing the right thing. How many people, with the exception of a few Texas Tech fans, maybe more than a few, but all of the Texas Tech fans and a few attorneys who suddenly became experts on what had happened with NCAA players in the past and professionals. What causes somebody to say, oh, well, this is different? We know the answer to that. And despite what they say publicly, privately they're saying, we got to have this guy to win a national championship. That's all that matters. Winning. That's all that matters. We have a school in Texas Tech that decided to rewrite the rules, make them fit to their needs, and then try to explain the reasons why it's okay. And in this case, it created a one-time, nearly everybody agreed that it wasn't okay. Have you ever heard so many people in agreement on one subject matter? Except for the subject itself? And it was almost in unison. Dogs and cats living together. I mean, it was across the board, other than a few attorneys and people from Texas Tech. But like any situation, there is another one lurking out there that will try this again. I just said that, and I mean it. They're going to use the courts to get what they want. We've watched the courtroom become a battleground for quote-unquote rights in politics. But now we're seeing it in sports. Now, I don't know how close Texas Tech got to making this work. I have no idea. They felt like they had the perfect plan to allow a known gambler to participate in college football. A known gambler that gambled on his own team. And they found an out for it in the fact that they would say, well, he didn't play, so what's wrong with that? In my opinion, had they succeeded, it would be the beginning of the end of college athletics. Just as the NIL has suddenly become a breakneck for money given to players, and we're seeing it disrupt not football and basketball, but college sports in general, so would this. Because you have a court decision that would have stated there are exceptions to the rule about gambling in college athletics if you are an athlete. We saw the worst side of politics at work. Maybe I should say real side of politics. An AG siding with a gambler? Follow the money trail and you'll see why.
as we watch college football players be bought like cattle, we got a chance to see why this is an apocalypse in the making. And I know about this firsthand. I know about how politicians go about their business. 9 out of 10, the good ones, the bad ones, the Republicans, the Democrats, it doesn't matter who they are. So many of them go into politics saying, I'm going to do it the right way. But the money is so big. It is so, I mean, it's just there for the taking. You grab it and you think, what's this going to hurt? I have spoken to politicians before. I have spoken to potential politicians who decided to drop out when he realized, in one case, I won't mention his name, he realized what he was doing. He was selling his soul basically to the devil. He was giving up his life of what he believed in, even though he felt like he could do something to help in the political realm. He was giving it up, and he knew all before he ever even ran, and he was getting ready to run, he said, I can't do this. I'm going to lose everything I believe in. He was smart enough to get out before he got in. There were others, and one in particular, again, I won't mention his name, a state politician here in Alabama, who got into it with the right intentions and found out very quickly, that everything you hear about politics is true. That you might as well be a prostitute standing on the street with people throwing money at your feet saying, come with me. And he ended up actually doing it. What I mean by that is he took someone's money, a pack or whatever it was, and he didn't even tell me what it was about, but it made him feel so dirty. And it never went away. He couldn't give the money back. So he ended up getting out of he was up for re-election, and he said, no, I'm not going to do it. And there were people who didn't understand it. He told the world that I'm doing it because I need to spend more time with my family. But the reason why he did it was because he was afraid he was going to take dirty money again. And he said, I realized that this sounds like a confession, and he knew I was a reporter, but I promised him I would never tell his name. And it's not particularly anybody that I'm close to. It's just somebody that I knew. And even as he told me that story, I could see it in his eyes. He felt very, very bad about it. And as I'm sitting here telling about it, I feel bad for him even today. And this happened years ago. But this is the face of college athletics today. And why not in the state of Texas, where money flows like the oil that's underground? I mean, it's everywhere. At least Wright won over this time. Money still talks. It is why we're in the situation we're in today. All of this started with people saying, look at how much money these schools are making off of these television contracts. Look at how much money they're paying these coaches. Look at this. I mean, and you can argue that there's a legitimate reason why these coaches make the money that they do. A lot of people blame Nick Saban because he made so much money. There are plenty of people in this world that have done extremely well for themselves, yet they get to blame. I mean, the millionaires and billionaires that have gone out and earned the money that they have, well, there's something wrong. No one should ever have that much money. There's a lot of people who feel that way.
And I realize I'm kind of getting off the point about Brandon Sorcher, but then again, I'm not. You can point at whatever side you're against, and it will come up again as the denotation of society. And it'll only get worse. I do have one question, and I know I don't have the answer, neither do you. Will there be long-term blowback on Texas Tech? They have shown their colors. And I don't mean demeaning signs of a football or basketball game. I'm not talking about what you're going to see at a game. I'm talking about is there going to be other schools, there's going to be other people that are saying, we don't want anything to do with you. I know that you know, a lot of schools, there were those out there saying, we're never going to play Texas Tech as long as they're going to be playing a gambler. Their reputation is tainted worse. I mean, I know what you say about Miami. I know what we've said about other schools and other programs about how they hand out money, but this is different. You're about to let a acknowledged gambler be the quarterback on your team. And that in itself, you wonder, you think, Texas Tech, do you realize, forget the fact that he's a good quarterback. Who's to say that, and this is why it's illegal, but this is one of the main reasons why it's illegal. Who's to say that some of the people are going to get to him and say, we'd like for you to throw a game. And a quarterback is probably the one who can do that better than anybody. And make millions. And if he decides against it, he says, no, I can't do this. And now he's put his life in danger. Or others. There's no reason in the world why anybody should have this explained to them. But this is where we are when it comes to programs that have watched everybody else celebrate. And now they want to go out there and celebrate too, and they'll stop at nothing in order to do it. And we got the money to make it happen. And that's what created this. I don't know what's going to happen with Texas Tech. I really don't. SMU was tainted for many, many years for flaunting their paying players. And only in the last couple of years has it reached a point to where they're over that. But even still, when you hear SMU mentioned, it leaves a bad taste in your mouth. I could go on, but I think I've said enough. We'll talk to Tim Gale when we come back. He'll have plenty to say about this subject. We'll see what he thinks. I think I know what he thinks. And we'll also get his impressions on what happened with Alabama and the fact that Troy's getting ready to play in today's round of the College World Series. We'll be back.

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1: I'm Ed Donahue with an AP News Minute. Lebanon could be an issue that holds up a U.S. deal with Iran. Iran's foreign minister said the deal requires Israel to withdraw from Lebanon, a condition Israel has already rejected. At the G7 summit in France, President Trump says he's not frustrated with Israeli Prime Minister Benjamin Netanyahu.
2: Israel's fighting Hezbollah too long, and too many people are being killed. And you don't have to knock down an apartment house every time you're looking for somebody, because there are a lot of people in those apartment houses, and they're not all Hezbollah, that I can tell you. And I suggested to Israel to let Syria take care of Hezbollah, because to be honest with you, I think they'd do a better job of doing it.
1: A U.S. official tells the AP the deal did not call for an Israeli withdrawal. Switzerland's foreign ministry says the signing ceremony for the deal will take place Friday at the Bergenstock Resort near the city of Luzern. I'm Ed Donahue.
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6: A better life with Dr. Sanjay Gupta.
7: They say consistency is key, but sometimes you just gotta switch it up. A new study out of Harvard School of Public Health found that varying your exercise routine could add years to your life. What exercise someone did didn't matter much. What did matter was that all the exercises together worked all the muscle groups in their body. Now, an added benefit to changing things up is it can help you push through the plateau effect. That's when your body gets so efficient at doing something that you actually stop getting better at it. And we know from previous research that specializing in any one sport at a young age can make someone actually more prone to injury. And as experts we talk to point out, even elite athletes switch up things with their workouts, making sure to target strength, cardio, flexibility, balance, and doing that every single week. I'm Dr. Sanjay Gupta, helping you live a better life.
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0: right, welcome back on this rainy day here in River Region. But we got plenty to talk about. Tim Gill joining me here as we are getting ready to watch Troy play here in just a few minutes. Look forward to seeing what they can do and what is going to be their fourth game of the College World Series. Well, let's start with a positive. Let's start with Troy. I think second time may be a charm playing West Virginia. What do you think?
1: Yeah, well, you know, give West Virginia credit. Their number nine batter came through in the bottom of the eighth and drove in two runs and won the game. I mean, give them credit for that. But I thought all along that Troy was going to, you know, and I don't even think Troy played that well, you know, played as well as like they did a couple of days ago. So, yeah, I like their chances.
0: I sort of do too, even though I had picked them to not win but one game in the tournament. But that, you talk about scoring, they're the exact opposite of Alabama. They're scoring runs like crazy.
1: Yeah, I mean, we'll stick with Troy, but you could hear everything that I say that Troy did well, Alabama did not. But I thought Troy came in. I thought the first day it was the way you would expect a College World Series type of game to go, that it was, you know, right down to the last inning and fight to the last pitch and all that. And I thought Troy just came up on the short end, which, you know, happens sometimes. And then both that game, but especially the game with Ole Miss, you could kind of see some of the in-game adjustments and see some of the, you know, some of how they just kept finding new ways to, okay, we'll move up a step in the box, or we'll move back a step in the box, or we'll crowd the plate and keep them from throwing sliders, or what, you know, I mean, they just constantly made adjustments, which, you know, panned out well against Ole Miss. We probably would have said it wouldn't pan out well against Ole Miss, because we thought if there's one thing Ole Miss had, it had a whole bunch of pitchers that are all about the same, just interchangeable parts. Well, Troy hit every one of them. they did have interchangeable parts. Troy just hit every doggone one of them.
0: Yeah, exactly.
1: So, you know, I just like the way they're playing right now, that they seem to bring a little scrappy mentality, and which is, I mean, that's what their team is. But it did not desert them when they got to Omaha, and sometimes it does. Sometimes you make adjustments, or you don't make adjustments, and it doesn't work out too well. It's worked out well for Troy.
0: Well, I guess that's a good segue into what happened with Alabama. They had to scrap and claw to get into the World Series. They of course did it on their home field, which I think was an advantage, but they look like they shut down. And after, I don't know if you heard some of the comments of Rob Vaughn after the game yesterday. He kind of admitted that this team had reached the point to where they were told they couldn't get, and then also that they had to work very hard to get to Omaha. And at that point, that seemed to be the only thing that mattered. And I think in a way it kind of showed up. Not to mention they played some really good teams. They played some teams that, in the case of Oklahoma, who might be the hottest team out there right now. But that's kind of what I saw. I don't know. I'm wondering if you saw the same thing.
1: No, I saw the same thing. And look, I mean, if you follow Alabama through the College World Series when they were there in 83, and it was, you know, kind of a similar type of team. I think they were peaking a little better in 83 than they were with this team. But honestly, if we were all – that's hindsight, I guess I'm trying to say, because if they'd gone through this bracket and at least made the semifinals, made it to where Troy is, you know, won a couple games, won one game, maybe competed in every game, then we would have said – that they didn't peak, that they peaked at the right time. Instead, we're sitting there saying they didn't, because they didn't show up in Omaha. I think that's mindset. I think that's coaching. I think that's a little bit of everything that you're not bringing to the table. You're not competing, because that's what they did in 83. That's what they did in 96. I was going to say both times they had teams that were kind of similar, although the 96 team obviously hit better than this team. They were very similar each time. And when they got to Omaha, that was the start of kind of like what Troy is doing. That's the start of when they really shifted gears. They said, you know, this is when we got to shift gears and be even better. And this year's team didn't do it.
0: Yeah, I don't know. I just felt like this team, and it's funny you bring up the 83 team. You know, the 83 team didn't win the league. In fact, I want to say they finished third or fourth in the league that year. But in my opinion, they had an ace in the hole with Dave Magadan. They had a guy who found his way on base half the time he went up to the plate, literally. And there hasn't been anybody since then that's done that. This team, I don't know. Their ace in the hole, which I would say was Justin LeBron, was too inconsistent. And did he even have a hit? I think he had one hit in the game yesterday. I don't know that he had any in the first game. They looked, I'll use the term empty, when it came to doing the things that got them there. They just like they ran out of gas.
1: Yeah, I mean, I guess that's the way we would analyze that based on getting outscored 22-2 or something. I guess if that is not the worst ever performance in the College World Series, it's got to be on up there. I mean, let's talk about. I mean, it doesn't matter what this team does. I'm talking about moving forward its players. It doesn't matter what people want to say. Well, what a great team. They got that far anyway. You can say all those things you want to, but 50 years from now, you'll look back and go 22-2? Man, y'all just didn't belong, did you? And, I mean, that's the way it's going to play no matter what all the sugarcoaters want to say.
0: Well, I would say this on that. If they are a one-timer, in other words, if they don't get back to the World Series in the next couple of years, yeah, I think you say that. But if this becomes the way in which they go, I don't know that I would say that. It kind of depends on what the future holds. And I think –
1: Well, I'd say-

0: four hits one game and not much more the second game, and claim that that's the start of something.
1: No, what I mean by that is that they took their first trip to the World Series in how many years? 27 years. You know, it looked awful, but at the same time, we have to remind ourselves this team wasn't even picked to win, picked to do anything this year. Now, you want to compare that to what Oklahoma's doing, who was picked even lower than Alabama in the SEC this year? You can do that. But I'm not just going to throw this season away and just because they completely gagged in the World Series. I don't know that they belonged, whether or not they, you know, even if they've won two or three games this week. They were an inconsistent team for a lot of the season, found ways to win key games, and then they get out to Omaha, and then I don't know that the drive was there. I really don't. I mean, I'm with you on the fact that.
0: I don't know.
1: Go ahead.
0: I'm sorry. I was gonna say. I don't know. Other than a lot of times when we're listening to Mike Dubose, or we're listening to Mike Shula, or we're listening to Nick Saban, or Kalen DeBoer, or Rob Vaughn in this case, a lot of times you can just kind of go by the vibe that they give you. And what did Rob Vaughn say? Man, we got four hit against Oklahoma. Tip your cap to Oklahoma. But our boys are resilient. They fight back. They'll take this as a challenge. No, they actually crawled in a deeper hole and disappeared even worse.
1: Yeah.
0: So, I mean, that's what I'm going off of more than anything, is if you're sitting here and you're talking about how your team's bounced back every time they've ever been smacked in the mouth and that they love a good challenge, and then you don't show that, then that's kind of reflective to me of what your team ended up being in Omaha anyway.
1: Sure. That's kind of what I'm saying. This team has – they've been a different team like every 3 weeks. They look really good for a little while, then they look really bad. Then they get good again, and then they look bad again. I mean, it's been that kind of a season for them. I mentioned the fact that you remember they started the season with a loss to Washington State. I don't know what the Washington State's record was this year, but I bet it wasn't very good. And we were all saying the same thing. Here we go. Alabama's going to be a below-average team once again. And they were.
0: Don't forget, then they go to Kentucky to open the SEC. And
1: go 0-3.
0: Yeah.
1: So, yeah, exactly. I mean,
0: to a team that we knew wasn't very good.
1: Right.
0: Like Washington State.
1: So, it's to me, I don't know. The ebb and flow of their season was such that, yeah, you could say today, after watching them get blown out twice, they didn't belong in the World Series. But the fact is, they did what they needed to do to get there. And there were other teams that didn't, who were expected to be in Omaha this week. So, it's whichever side you want to be on and how to – it's not a matter of, sugarcoating what Alabama did this year. That's not the way I see it. I'm just looking at it from what happened and how this team went from, oh, gosh, they may finish above 500 in the SEC, but probably not, to, wow, they're going to the World Series.
0: Well, I'm just looking at, thankfully Troy kind of saved us the embarrassment that, Auburn didn't perform the way they should have at the tail end of the year. And then Alabama made it an extra week or an extra couple, an extra week. And they certainly didn't perform that extra week the way they should have. So at least Troy is kind of keeping the state flag waving out there in Omaha a little bit. But what I would say is for you, if you just push back from the table and just sit back and look, what would be your comments if you were covering the Division II World Series? You covered that. We've seen teams come in. We've seen teams get 8-0 and 14-2, and then we go, ooh, that team just did not belong here, did they? That's what we say.
1: Sure.
0: I mean, we don't sit there and go, well, but they had a really successful season just to get here, and we should remember that. No, when we don't have a dog in the hunt and we look at that, that's what we use. We use scores. We use, okay, if you got embarrassed in the opener, how did you bounce back? What kind of fight did you show? And, that's how we

0: judge neutral, so that's how I'm trying to judge Alabama.
1: Well, I would. You brought up Division II, and I'll just throw this out there. There was a season for, you remember Franklin Pierce, right? Team out of the eastern part of the United States.
0: Yeah.
1: Seemed like they came every other year to Montgomery, but they never got past the second round, and or out of the losers bracket because they lose their first two games. And so we typically would stereotype teams from the East Coast. Well, they just don't play as good a baseball as they do, say, in the South or Southwest or the West Coast. Well, one year they made it to the semifinals. I don't know if you remember that. And I don't remember how they got there. I don't remember if they won their first two games or they lost one and then they had to battle their way back. But bottom line is they end up getting to the semifinals. They're one win away from going to the championship, and they end up getting bombed. And I don't remember who it was. It might have been Cal Poly. I don't remember who it was, but they end up losing. And you know what we said? Well, yeah, we expected that to happen because they'd never been there before. Because. But we didn't give them enough credit to get there that particular year. And I'm like, geez, I mean, we need to be saying good things about this program. First of all, they're here every year, and I don't care if they're playing. And as we know, the Division II, I don't know if they still do this, but, you know, everything is kept regional in their regional tournaments. They don't bring a team from Florida to play up on the East Coast. That's not the way it's done. And I'm assuming it's still done that way. So they're playing this, basically the same teams in their regional tournament every year, and that's kind of why we would say what we did. But in this case, they actually beat some of the better teams. I think they beat Tampa that year. I want to say they beat them in the first round. And Tampa is a perennial favorite, right? I mean, they're a team that's expected to be in the championship game. And that might have been the team that turned around and beat them anyway. I don't remember. I guess I'll have to go back and look. But that we because of their reputation and because of where they were from, we didn't give them enough credit for getting that far into the tournament, which wasn't fair. And I know I hate that word. But they needed to be given some congratulations for doing what they had never done. And there's been one or two other teams that had done that in the Division II as well. We just expected when you see the same teams, Florida, Southern, and some of those other teams, continually winning championships. Troy was in that same vein in Division II. We expect them to win. I don't know that anybody expected Alabama to win this thing. I didn't. In fact, I said it.
0: I'm just saying that moving forward, I guess, I'm just saying that next year when they're picked eighth in the league or something, it'll be a reflection of this team. Had this team made it to, say, the semifinals, had this team done what Troy had done, for example, I think this team wouldn't be picked eighth. They'd be picked sixth or fifth or something. I mean, I think it's going to hurt them moving forward. The perception is they just didn't really belong out there, and I think that's the perception moving forward until you jump through the hoop and prove people wrong.
1: Sure. That's what I said. I mean, if they come back and they finish 10th or 11th in the league next year, absolutely. I agree. I don't know where this team is as far as their future is concerned. Rob Vaughn certainly has them in a position they haven't been in quite a while. I still don't know if he's the type of coach that can make this an every year thing. People seem to think that he is. I'm not ready to say that yet, and I guess we'll wait and see. We got to take a break. We'll come back. We've got some breaking news. I don't know, Tim, if you've got this. The AHSAA has announced a director for the private schools, independent schools, in the AHSAA, and we'll talk about that. Plus, we'll get Tim's feelings on the Sorsby situation, the fact that he is now going into the NFL supplemental draft. We'll do all that when we come back.

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1: With another ARN News update, I'm Leah Brandon. Alabama voters heading to the polls today for the primary runoff election. There are hotly contested Republican runoffs for U.S. Senate, Lieutenant Governor, Attorney General, Ag Commissioner, and Public Service Commissioner. Jefferson County Board of Registrars Chairman Barry Stevenson reminding voters crossover voting is not allowed.
2: If you voted in the Democrat Party on May 19th, you cannot vote in the Republican runoff. And also, if you voted in the Republican primary in May, you cannot vote in the Democrat runoff.
1: Alabama baseball season has come to an end. The Crimson Tide has been bounced from the College World Series after being blown out by Texas 14-2 in Omaha. Troy baseball hopes to recover after being robbed at the College World Series. A police report says thieves stole cameras and lenses valued at $35,000 from the team bus. The Trojans take on West Virginia in an elimination game today in Omaha. I'm Leah Brandon. And you're up to date around the world, around your state. This is the Alabama Radio Network.
3: 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Researchers at Rice University in Texas may have found a way to speed the healing process for wounds, developing a high-tech living bandage. It's a cell-based patch that works around the clock to continuously deliver healing proteins to wounds. They did lab tests on pigs and rodents and say the patch worked, confirming its success by analyzing the genetic material of the cells and finding that the bandage activated the processes needed for tissue repair. The leader of laboratory development says by maintaining a consistent presence of these signaling molecules at the wound site, we can more effectively engage the body's natural healing response. The bandages can also be customizable to adapt to what each individual patient needs. They did say they'll need more research to see how the technology will apply to humans. The study is published in the journal Nature Biomedical Engineering. 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
4: I'm Jessica Ettinger, CNBC. Wall Street mixed this afternoon. The Dow building on the record high it opened with. It's up 474 points, 0.9%. JP Morgan shares are leading the Dow higher. They're up 3.5% this afternoon. The S&P 500 index down 8 points. The NASDAQ down 108 points. That's 0.4%. Both the S&P and the NASDAQ still in the red for the month of June. Investors are hoping that the end of the war with Iran is in sight. President Donald Trump saying the Strait of Hormuz will be fully open on Friday. Speaking at the G7 meeting in France, Friday there will be a formal signing for a peace pause, pausing the war for 60 days to allow negotiations to end it. Oil prices plunging, U.S. crude at $77 a barrel, a three-month low. Jessica Ettinger, CNBC.
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0: All right, we're back here with more on River Region Sports. Graham Dunn, Tim Gale is here, and we're talking about everything from baseball to now. This is a announcement that just came about in the last, hour or so. The AHSAA has announced that Buster Daniel is now the assistant director, and they use the term, this one also kind of caught my eye, independent schools. He is Buster Daniel. He was formerly coach, I can say now, formerly coach of Lee Scott Academy, but he's also been in the public sector, and that, you could say that about a lot of the coaches in the AISA. But he's been around a while, and of course Lee Scott has only been in the AHSA for a couple of years. You give me your impressions of this choice. Careful okay, now.
1: I was just going to say we talked about this a little bit off the air, and I said I was not going to repeat any of those things because people make their own choice. I don't want to sway anybody based on my preconceptions of the AHSA and what they're trying to do with this position. But I just feel like it fits what the AHSA is looking for. In this case, look for a guy that's got a lot of years of working in the public school sector, has gone over and worked a little bit in the private school sector, so he's not really a quote-unquote private school guy per se. He's head on straight. He's covered it all, so he can approach this very diplomatically and very very neutral. At least that's their take, and so that's what they hired. There's other people. Obviously, anytime you got this position open, I don't know how many people applied for it. I don't know what kind of people, you know, consider. Obviously, there's some people that would sit there and go, I don't want to be that guy facing an impossible task of trying to keep the AHSAA schools and the AHSAA private schools to try and keep them all together. I don't want to face that. So they just didn't even apply. So there's probably some good people that didn't apply. There's probably some other good people that were as qualified or more qualified or just as qualified, I guess I should say, to apply. And this is what they hired. And this is what we would think if you and I were sitting there drawing it up. This is what we would think they would hire. How's that?
0: I guess that's good.
1: Okay.
0: I mean, you and I, we've had some dealings with Daniel. He's a good coach. There's no doubt about that.
1: He's a good coach, and I got nothing negative along those lines to say. I just want to say that if anybody thinks that what I just said was not an endorsement or whatever, Buster Daniel, he's fine. That's a good call. I'm just saying that it fits what we would expect them to do, and I expect that their future dealings with this from Coach Daniel would be exactly what we would expect them to be. How's that?
0: Yeah. That said, let's just play a what if. The private schools break off from the AHSAA, start their own association. What happens to Buster Daniel?
1: Good question. I mean, here's another good question that falls into this. The private school, whatever you want to call them, the private school, I guess I want to say association, except I'm not saying AHSAA private schools. I'm not saying AISA schools. I'm talking about like a new organization. The private school association, I think, will be formed maybe a year down the road. And then somewhere in that year, it's out there that, okay, we'll say all the Montgomery schools. How about that? All the Montgomery private schools all join this new organization, as do another 20 or 30 in the AH, that are AHSAA members. Okay, we'll say 30. All right, so now you have 30 of your 60 or 61 or whatever it is. I think it's 61 now. You have 30 of your 61 leave. What do you do with the other 31? Do you continue to treat them like they're in their own organization? I mean, what if, those bottom 15 teams don't even play football and you're putting the organization, now that we've lost half our member, half of those private school members, we're going to put them all in there with St. Paul's and McGill Tulane, and how's that going to work? So, that to me, moving forward, that's liable to be the bigger issue. Buster will be, I don't know, I guess he'll be employed.
0: Yeah.
1: He may be in charge of flag football after that. I don't know, but my point being, how they assign him certain sports, they may just assign him a couple of sports. He does flag football and wrestling or something. I don't know, but they'll probably keep him. But the question is, do they keep this organization together? And if it splinters and they lose some of it, then what do they do then? Do they try to hold it together the way they've already created it, or are they forced to throw those teams back into the public school mix because there's so few of them left?
0: Well, if indeed it happens, and you say you think it will, and I do too, by the way, but if it let's just use the term if now, it is going to throw the HSAA into a, I don't know what the word I want to use, not a quagmire, but they're it's going to hit them pretty hard. And then at the same time, I wonder if that's what they want, if they really feel like that would be best for the HSAA, which means, to go back to your original question, what are they going to do to any leftovers that are in the association? Are they going to, drown them in the lake? I don't mean that's legitimately, but I'm just saying, are they just going to say, well, y'all just need to go out and figure out what you're going to do on your own? And I guess it really depends on who some of those schools are. If it's a school like, say, UMS Wright, are they going to treat UMS Wright like a bad stepchild? I don't know. That's a good question.
1: Yeah, and I mean, obviously, everybody would claim, well, we're going to treat everybody the same. It's going to be no different. But you and I both know that it's going to be different for Donahoe or Heritage Christian or Lindsey Lane than it is for McGill Tulane or St. Paul's or UMS Wright. So,
0: yeah.
1: Yeah.
0: I mean, but anyway, the point is that we knew they were going to appoint somebody, and I didn't really – I don't think you had a clue who that might be. And is there any surprise in who this guy – no, not necessarily, because he, as you've already explained, he kind of meets the criteria. He's got a public school background and not that too far removed from public schools. But as you and I have stated off the air, I mean, we – personality-wise, he's just what the HSAA wants. It's what they look for.
1: Yeah.
0: And I guess
1: interesting part to this is, as we continue to try and spin it forward and look at it, is what you asked, what would become of him if a bunch of schools left? Let's try this. Before a bunch of schools leave, they're obviously going to step out there with some demands. They're going to step out there with some. I don't want to even say requests. Like I said, they're going to step out there with some demands, and they're going to say, and they're going to test this guy and this organization.
0: Yep.
1: And say, if you really want us in there, I mean, look, this is what we got. We got to do this. It'd be interesting to see if it starts to possibly splinter,
0: and that's
1: where he stands at that point. Yeah. and the rest of that HSA administration.
0: We got to take a break. We'll be back. Stay tuned.
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0: All right, we're back here on River Region Sports. It just, hey, we can't even get off the air for a commercial break, and then something else breaks, and we got something here. We won't spend any time on this, but it's a good lead-in to what's happening with the Brandon Sorsby situation. Georgia quarterback commit Colton Nussmeier has been ruled ineligible for the 2026 season. Now, before you're saying, what are you talking about? He is a commit to Georgia. He's out of Texas. He is the younger brother of Garrett Nussmeier, who, of course, just played at LSU. He has been ruled ineligible for, are you ready for this? And this is according to Rivals.com. He has been ruled ineligible due to his transfer being for athletic reasons. Can somebody please explain to me any other reasons why somebody would leave? I mean, are you supposed to say, I'm going because I'm not getting a good education. I'm going from this school to that school. I need a better education. Who in their right mind really believes that somebody said that?
1: Don't you remember that they did use that line for a little bit? Remember you had to, if you graduated – then you could transfer and be immediately eligible. And then all of a sudden these people, transferred and they'd go, I went to Ole Miss because they really got a great civil engineering program.
0: Yeah, exactly. There. Yeah. I laughed when I saw that. I don't mind telling you. I thought that was hilarious to read something like that. But
1: Who suspended him?
0: The Texas Board of the High School Board of Regents or somebody. I don't know who it was. I don't know if it was in the county. I don't know if he was going to Denton or from Denton. I don't know what was going on. But, again, I said this before we came on the air. I'm sure he'll find a nice lawyer who can get him back into school without any problems.
1: Well, it reminds me of the old AHSAA rule. Remember that we've seen and we watched Lee have to forfeit a bunch of games one year for that. Is that you see a bunch of people when so-and-so transfers, but he's not in good standing. that's kind of what this sounds like. It sounds like, hey, just throw the kid under the bus. We don't want him to transfer.
0: I just, with everything that's going on in Texas right now, this business with Brandon Sorsby, which I need to get you've got an opinion on all of this. I just wonder, can we just get to playing football and not worry so much about NIL or who's transferring where or whatever? I don't guess so. I mean, give me your take on all of this. And I know you got one.
1: No, that was it. Me laughing. man, I don't know. Here's my question is, speaking of whoever you said stepped in there and said, this kid can't transfer because he's transferring for athletic reasons, I want somebody to stand up, somebody somewhere to stand up, NFL or somebody to say, hey, he can't apply for the supplemental draft until he gives back the $5 million that he took from Texas Tech. That's my take on it.
0: Yeah. And I bet that's where he ends up, by the way, Texas Tech, this Nussmeier kid.
1: Oh, no, but I was talking about your other boy.
0: Oh, right? The other boy. Oh, yeah. Well,
1: he took the NIL deal for $5 million, he says. Okay. Well, now he's going into supplemental draft. He's not giving Texas Tech a penny of that back.
0: That's right. He gets to keep. I don't think he gets to keep all of it. I don't even know that he was paid all of it. But he's. I want to say it's still a million or two that he's keeping. Which that in itself will tell you a lot about this guy's character, if you ask me. Maybe we already know about his character based on the fact that he had placed all those bets. But
1: see, he might not have that million. He might already gambled it
0: away. Let's don't go there. Of course, we did just have the NBA Finals and all that. But, well, all that said, you give me your interpretation of everything that has gone on from the beginning to the end, and I told you I expected this. I thought there would be another lawsuit or at least an injunction filed. I mean, the amazing thing to me is that we saw 99.5% of the people involved in college athletics who have an interest in it, who are involved directly with it, all come together and say this should not happen. And I think that might be the most surprising thing of all.
1: Yeah, I think as I'm sitting here trying to sort through all this, you know, the one thing going back to Sorsby is the number of people. I mean, they called a press conference, didn't they? The number of people at Texas Tech that stood up and said, "Oh no, this is okay, dude." How can you say that with a straight face? It's not, and you know it's not, and it's just I don't know. All I can do is hope that somewhere we're sitting there, and I'm not talking about Congress necessarily, although we know it may have to end up there. But I just hope that somebody is keeping, like, you know, a little chalkboard on this and keeping up with all these different things and going, look, we've got to write some kind of rule that straightens all this out, because it just, like you said, it just kind of gets crazier every day we go into it.
0: I just wonder, are we going to see somebody else challenge this deal about gambling in the college realm? Because it just seems like nothing is sacred when it comes to college athletics.
1: No, you're right. And I made the comment one time about the Black Sox and how Landis kind of like suspended him forever, you know. And I'm sitting there thinking, you need somebody to kind of step forward here and show some, I don't know what you want to call it, initiative or whatever, that you sit there and go, look, it's bad enough that this kid can't transfer because you turned down his transfer, saying he transferred for athletic reasons. Of course he did, and people do it every day, everywhere, and that's bad enough. But, you know, when y'all can't even come together on gambling, which think of the number of players that have been permanently banned by the NCAA over the years or linked to NCAA investigations or banned in the NFL or whatever. Gambling is the one thing that is just a no-no. Oh, right up until this point, and then we go, oh, well, you know, he needs some help. He needs to be around his teammates, and, you know, and really? I mean, we can't even agree on the things that weren't up for debate 5 years ago.
0: Yeah. You know what's funny? I just read this. Someone wrote, let me see if I can find it again. You know, Texas Tech was not a part of any of this. He did this all on his own. He's the one that filed the suit. And, you know, the first thing I'm thinking is, well, yeah. And Texas Tech is cheering him along the way, and they didn't ever say once, no, we're not going to take him. He's gambled on football. Not once.
1: Right.
0: And anybody
1: that obviously those people you're talking about that are replying to social media posts or whatever, those people obviously have no background in doing, like, you know, NCAA investigations or whatever. But of course, you would be pulled in by Texas Tech Council, who would sit there and say, well, we can't file this, but this is how we would encourage you to proceed, you know. And And that's what they did, and that's why they're all sitting there wringing their hands right now going, oh, come on, he's a good guy, man. It's, you know, I mean, it's ridiculous. And like I said, 5 years ago, we would not even have this as part of a conversation. So that tells you how fast and how far we've fallen.
0: And I think we're still falling. I mean, the fact that it took a week or two to get to this point. And it took
1: – Go ahead.
0: I was just going to say, and it took some finagling by an organization, in this case the Big 12, to find a loophole to make it happen. They couldn't just go straight into court because they'd already been threatened by those involved.
1: Yeah, and I was just going to say, if you remember the fighting that's gone on in this state and in these courts 25 years ago over NCAA infractions and stuff, you'll have one judge, and you'll have a federal judge in Memphis, Tennessee, decide one thing, and you'll have a circuit judge in Jackson County, Alabama, decide exactly the opposite. And that's where we're at right now. We're at a place where all you got to do is get in front of the right judge, which they did, right?
0: Yeah.
1: All you got to do is get in front of the right judge, and he'll rule in your favor. And then we'll have to follow out the appeal process. Okay, we'll fight that fight later and see how that goes. It's crazy.
0: Now I'm wondering.
1: As you pointed out, only getting crazy.
0: Now I'm wondering, is the NFL going to look at this guy like they have in previous years about somebody who has this hanging over his head? Now, I know they've had some players that they've allowed, including former Alabama player Calvin Ridley. Are they going to have the supplemental draft? And then the only team I can think of that would probably wouldn't even think twice about drafting him is the Cleveland Browns. Look at what they've taken over the past few years.
1: I thought you were going to say the Las Vegas Raiders. You'd be right at home.
0: Well, I think they would have an early pick, so yeah. But no, don't they have Mendoza? Their world's fixed.
1: Yeah.
0: Now, so.
1: Yeah, they do, but you know, whether it's Mendoza or Sorsby, it's still a gamble, right? Oh,
0: yeah.
1: Sorry.
0: Yeah.
1: Couldn't resist those. That choice of words. Let's roll the dice and see what happens.
0: And I would point out this, and again, this sounds like, you know, I'm taking shots at the kid, but. We don't even know how good he really is, to be honest. I mean, Texas Tech thought the world of him, so be it. And I'm sure a lot of it has to do with the system that he's going to be in. But and I think this supplemental draft is going to prove that most NFL teams, even the ones that are in desperate need of a quarterback, are not going to waste a first-round pick on somebody they haven't even seen play in a significant role on a football team in college football.
1: Correct. That would be my guess, is that, you know, I don't know how the supplemental draft's been a while since I paid attention to it, how it works. If all 32 teams get to make a pick if they want to, or pass if they want to, but I would think that it would probably come down to three or four teams, and we're not sure if those three or four teams are going to make that pick.
0: Yeah.
1: Based on what you just said.
0: At least not in the first one or two rounds.
1: Based on the fact that it's a gamble.
0: Yeah.
1: I mean, no pun intended.
0: And I don't know how many rounds they go. Somebody might take him in the fourth or fifth round, but we'll have to wait and see. All right. I think we're together again Friday. I think we're going to make a trip over to Tallahassee, be in the studio. So I'm assuming you'll be up for that.
1: Weather permitting.
0: Yeah. Unless we're going to have to take a boat to get there.
1: Yeah.
0: That's right now. It's kind of the way it's looking. All right, Tim. We'll talk soon.
1: Okay.
0: All right. Sounds good. Tim Gale. All right, folks. Tomorrow we will we'll be back on the air with I'm going to have our Yacht Rock Pick of the Week tomorrow. That is my plan. Hopefully I'll come up with a good one. I have not picked one yet. But we'll have that. And I got a couple of other guest possibilities. Including the possibility of Lynn Scarborough. I have not checked in with him to see if he'll be available. I'm going to assume that he is, though. And we'll talk to him on Wednesday. Hope you have a great afternoon. Talk to you tomorrow.
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7: I'm Ed Donahue with an AP News Minute. Lebanon could be an issue that holds up a U.S. deal with Iran. Iran's foreign minister said the deal requires Israel to withdraw from Lebanon, a condition Israel has already rejected. At the G7 summit in France, President Trump says he's not frustrated with Israeli Prime Minister Benjamin Netanyahu.
8: Israel's fighting Hezbollah too long, and too many people are being killed. And you don't have to knock down an apartment house every time you're looking for somebody, because there are a lot of people in those apartment houses, and they're not all Hezbollah, that I can tell you. And I suggested to Israel to let Syria take care of Hezbollah, because to be honest with you, I think they'd do a better job of doing it.
7: A U.S. official tells the AP the deal did not call for an Israeli withdrawal. Switzerland's foreign ministry says the signing ceremony for the deal will take place Friday at the Bergenstock Resort near the city of Luzern. I'm Ed Donahue.
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13: 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I think this gives Texas the momentum to win it all. Hook 'em. I'm Addie Bates.
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21: It's never a good thing when I'm wondering who the Lloyd McClendon is. Chuck Oliver Show on a Tuesday, and boy, what a Tuesday. Middle of June, and multiple developments over the past 10 days with such direct implications to on-field that it'll affect the playoff bracket, no doubt in my mind. That's what we got ahead today. A lot of great convo because Heath Klein, well, he knows everybody. We're going to have Dave Bartu on bottom of this hour. Dave Bartu is College Football Matrix. He knows what it's about. So we're going to talk Brendan Sorsby and what he will look like as an NFL quarterback because that is his chosen path. If you have not seen the headline last night, in a message that was far more detailed from Cody Campbell, but in a message that I saw from a few different official places that were involved in this, Brendan Sorsby as well, he is heading to the supplemental draft, the June 22nd deadline. Heath had brought this up yesterday, this scenario, that because of this calendar and June 22nd, and the NFL don't care, all right? They don't care about the supplemental draft anyway. But if you had your eligibility denied, well, he didn't anymore because he got an injunction, so he's not eligible for it. Well, what if on June 23rd or July 5th or August 9th, he did lose his eligibility? NFL's like, sorry, brah, you can sit around, do whatever you want, but you can go in next year's draft. Well, there's a way to go in next year's draft now, and that has that's the choice that Brendan Sorsby has made. So there's always a lot of fun stuff, insightful things to talk about with Dave Bartu. But one of his interesting, again, I've said it's widgets. Samsonite could call him and say, let's talk luggage, and Dave would figure it out. When it comes to quarterback specifically, that was his entree to the NFL. I still think it was the, I thought it was the Giants. I think it was the Eagles now. But about 5 or 6 years ago, NFL teams like, come up, be predictive about quarterbacks. And so Dave has gotten, I mean, if you're going to specialize in one thing, do y'all remember the name? Do you know the name Lee Steinberg? He had a bunch of football players who were clients, but he was known for one thing. He was the agent for quarterbacks. If you're going to have a specialty, hey, man, you only do one thing. What is that thing? Sack the quarterback. That's pretty good. I only hit home runs. That's pretty good. I only represent one position. Now, he represented more. I'm the quarterback's agent. And so that was Lee Steinberg. You get known for one thing. Dave can evaluate QBs. And he's been employed by NFL teams to be predictive about that. So we're going to ask him about Brendan Sorsby, among other things that we normally ask Dave about because it's fun. Hour two, Jed May, always stuff happening in Athens. Kirby has not been getting the initial commitment on his top targets as far as high school recruits. Uncommitted high school recruits who are going to announce for the first time, I'm going to attend. Well, they're filling the blank with somebody else more often than Georgia. Kirby, pivot, is now in the flipping business. Got a kid from UF last weekend, a lineman. They just flipped a four-star wide receiver from Penn State yesterday. So, again, it don't matter when you get them. How you take no has always been important now. It may be just a temporary no. So Kirby's in the flipping game. So we'll talk a lot with Jed May because it's Georgia and their national championship contender, and there's always stuff there. Chris Lowe, feel so lucky every time we get him on. On three, senior college football. I was asked, do you get the senior discount, sir? I was at a restaurant. Not a nice one. Like one with like the laminated tabletop. Sir, do you get the senior discount? And I'm like, she's yelling at me. It's not always great to be senior. But senior college football insider, no, that's sweet status. And that's Chris Lowe. And you may know him from ESPN or wherever else. Well, he's at On Three and he's dealing it out right here on this show. I said it's never good when you're trying to figure out who's going to be the Lloyd McClendon. Y'all know Lloyd McClendon? He was a major leaguer for, oh gosh, he probably played 10 years in the bigs. And then he was a manager probably off and on for another 10 seasons for a few teams. He was a major league coach. Well, when he came up as a rookie, Lloyd McClendon's manager in the bigs was Pete Rose. And all those years later, as folks started to fall off the oh, Pete wouldn't gamble. He loves the game too much, tree. Lloyd McClendon literally was the last believer. He was the last holdout. No, Pete told me to my face, and then Pete was like, all right, I gambled. There's always a Lloyd McClendon. And the point of this, as with Pete Rose, now with Brendan Sorsby, it doesn't end, not for everybody. For Brendan, it could, depending on how his draft goes and et cetera. But as in the Pete Rose case and a lot of other cases, when there's a Lloyd McClendon, there was a last believer, a last holdout. No, he slash she looked me in the eye and swore to me. And so I believe them because I know what's in their core. When the subject of the allegations finally comes clean, does the right thing, it doesn't end, not for everybody. All the people who, by the way, willingly on their own, for their own motivations, a lot of them selfish. Lloyd McClendon was just, he was really beholden, I don't want to say indebted. He really appreciated everything that Pete Rose had done for his career, hands-on approach to hitting, like all of this wonderful stuff. And probably he didn't want to believe it. But he was like, no, Pete told me. That can be the case sometimes. Sometimes it can be I'm rich and I want the better quarterback to be on the field. But for all the people who willingly on their own beat the table insisting this is about the kid, folks, all those people have gone on the record, I mean crystal clearly, with what they feel should be excused, allowed, normalized. We have a university president, again, on the, he knew it. It was a live mic. It was a rolling camera. University president on the record, quote, you can bet on the sport you play, on the games your team is involved in at a university where I'm president. You can still play as long as you're really sorry. That was a university president. Now, Red Raider Nation has circled them wagons. And boy, you want a side category? There's another takeaway from all this, and I think it's funny. Cody Campbell's a sore loser. His statement, long unfolding, I think it was 11 paragraphs. And probably 20% of it addressed Brendan Sorsby. The rest addressed how folks with a Texas Tech diploma, they don't sacrifice integrity. We're just better here. And I can still save college sports. Like, that was a large part of this. It was a whole lot of that from Cody Campbell. Oh, and Brendan Sorsby will not be part of the Texas Tech program. And then back to my message. So another little side takeaway is Cody Campbell, sore loser. I'm going to tell you what's at the core of this, and I got to see this. I've never experienced this. Don't think I will. Being honestly around, like, just NFL games. One time I got in the elevator at an NFL game, like pregame, and they're like, oh, no, sir, you can't get on. And the people on the elevator is like, no, come on, let him on. I was like, oh, okay. Because a certain number of minutes before the game, they hold one of the elevators for the visiting team's owner. I think it was Jed York. I got on the elevator. He was like, no, let the guy on. I was like, oh, thank you. So I get on. I was like, hi, I'm Chuck. He's like, I'm Jed. I was like, oh, I just shook hands with a billionaire. They're not used to hearing no. They're not all like Jed York. Oh, come on. Let everybody on. They're not used to hearing no. And so Cody Campbell, either Brendan made the pure strategic decision, and boy, has he a pattern of that in the past 3 months. The pure strategic decision of, I'm looking at the calendar, I see how this unfolds for me, and it ain't good if I continue to fight this, and I'm going to leap now. I'm sure that there was, and by the way, that's another declaration from Cody. This decision was made just Brendan and his family, and we were not forced. No Red Raider was shamed into this. We don't react that way. It was impressive stuff. But Brendan going into the draft now, I'm sure that there was consultation with Joey McGuire, the AD. At some point, don't you imagine, in addition to Brendan and his family, Don't you imagine there was somebody with Texas Tech who looked across the table and maybe they were overwhelmingly relieved or maybe they were saddened. But don't you imagine maybe Kirby or Joey or Grant Stovall looked across the table and said, it might be best if you do leave. It might just be best for everybody. Don't you think that happened? It was not Cody Campbell. I'm almost certain of that. Because that announcement from him, it was defiant. I was going to say fist in the air. Not a fist, middle finger in the air. To the entire college football ecosystem. That was not a guy who his cooler head had prevailed and he decided to talk to Brendan. Brendan, walk with me. It might be bad. Like, mm-mm. So I don't know who it was in Lubbock, but it does not strike me that it was Cody Campbell. I could be wrong. Your results may vary. We're going to take a quick break. Me and Heath are going to jump into this next. How much fun was last week? Well, last week was Chuck Oliver's show broadcasting live from the Caesar Sportsbook at Harris Cherokee in Cherokee, North Carolina. Now, honestly, that could be this week, next week, anytime we want because it's so dang close to Cherokee. It's even closer to the other Harris in North Carolina. That's right, there's two. Harris Valley River is about an hour away in Murphy. Anywhere you can hear me in the footprint of the Chuck Oliver Show, you can get in your automobile bubble, be there in just a few hours, maybe even a half hour, depending on where you are. 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
1: Wonderful day to talk college football. We'll do it on the Chuck Oliver Show. Dave Bartu is coming up in about 15 minutes. You knew that. Truest reporter for Georgia Bulldog Sports from On 3. Going to join us in hour two. That's Jed May and then Chris Lowe, close personal friend of mine, from On 3 Senior College. That's how I roll. That's who I hang out with. Senior College Football Insider Chris Lowe will join us in hour two. I've had wings with Chris once. So the story that we're all concentrating, woo, Brendan Sorsby, how did this decision come about? And what was the pie graph we want to know? Ultimately, it won't matter. We want to know who had what sort of input into Brendan deciding to enter the draft. Cody Campbell was very clear. Ain't nobody going to push a Red Raider to do anything. We understand integrity. This was Brendan and his family. They made a personal choice, and we love him for it. In fact, we're not asking for any of the money back. That do sound to me as, all right, look, if you go pro, you can just keep the money. And again, that is full supposition on my part. What do you think Texas Tech's going to do on the field? Well, that's the great question. Does this derail? No. The Big 12 is still a winnable enough conference that I don't, despite what happens, I think I know what's going to happen in the first two games. Very winnable. Abilene Christian, Oregon State. I think I know what's going to happen. I respect all opponents. They're 2-0. Week three is Houston. That's a handful. Then you're into the rest of your conference slate. You got Sam Houston in there, but you got the rest of your conference slate. I have no idea how this season unfolds for them. But without their starting quarterback, who was the number one QB in the portal, they're going to, what do you mean? That they're going to have a rough season, aren't they? Maybe. And if they were in the Big Ten or the SEC, I'd kind of underline that and highlight it. They're in the Big 12. That's the first part. It's very winnable. And if you win that conference, you're going to the playoffs. So that's the first consideration is what waters you swim in. Here's the other thing. That defense they have, they could beat Houston 14-13. They could beat Houston 10-7. Folks, that defense, no, Chuck, did you miss the draft? All those guys left. No, all those guys, most of those guys, you're right, most of those guys left. They replaced all those guys. Anybody who left, Cody and the Matador Club and everything else, they replaced it with some of the best talent available specifically on defense. I don't know anything about Allen University. Heath May, they've had one person drafted into the NFL in the history of the school. It's in Columbia, South Carolina. Been operating for 156 years, so that's more than the NFL. They've had one kid drafted. They're about to have another, if you count Amari Fleming, who just left Allen University and transferred to Texas Tech. He's starting. And he looks like a guy. I mean, I'm staring at 9 sacks, I promise you. And the reason it may not be more is because of the fellow on the other side. They brought in so many of the names that you may know. Trey White, I talked about him last year. So many of the names that you may know from Texas Tech, so many are gone from defense, not all. And they brought in the best of the best. Who's Trey White? I've never heard of him. I get that, too. Go look at his work for the Aztecs the past couple of years. Massive, massive get. And if you're not even a one-trick pony, because that's not Trey White, that's not Fleming, but if you're going to have something that you do better than anything else and it's hit quarterbacks, okay, plus they got the big kid, Mateen, Roba from Wake Forest. And he was one of the top D tackles in the class.

0: So I'm telling you, they went top shelf for their defensive replacements. They could still roll through that conference, including week three, when it may be Nick Francis, not Will Hammond. There's your key about how far they may advance in the playoffs. What's Will Hammond look like down the stretch and into December? But week three, everybody's fresh. Got an experienced quarterback. He started at Tulsa, for whatever you think of Tulsa. So that defense, I'm telling you, folks, they could ride it absolutely until things get right with Will Hammond's knee. So this doesn't help. There's no way that losing a $5 million quarterback helps you. It may not debilitate Texas Tech. That's how much building they have done on that roster. What's going on, Heath?
1: Yeah, it's wild about Allen University. I had no idea whatsoever that Texas Tech had a kid from Allen. Not a lot of kids go SIAC to a major program. That is not a common thing. So I will have to do a little more digging into that subject, because Allen football, even in Columbia when I worked there, was not exactly near the top of the list there in town for conversation. Chuck, it just certainly seemed last night like the Big 12 and what happened when they filed their legal motion. Ken Paxton and what Texas did, the attack that he made publicly for whatever reasons, whether he thought he was genuinely helping, whether he thought he was helping himself for his political campaign, that, hey, I'm gonna be the friend of Texas Tech and I'm going to get me some votes out of that, whatever his agenda was. By the time it was over with, it wasn't just the Oklahoma attorney general that had called him out. It was also the Kansas attorney general and the Utah attorney general had all three jumped in to say this legal analysis we find questionable at best, and we'll be happy to assist in trying to defeat this. But beyond that, it opened the door for them to file a really unique approach. I'm not a lawyer, but reading people's analysis of it who are, they said, hey, this was really smart. They realized they could use him rattling the saber publicly as the thing to go ahead and get declarative judgment now. And if they get declarative judgment, then Texas Tech is suddenly the coyote after he's gone off the cliff about to hold up the sign.
0: Yep.
1: And so it all works out for the Big 12 to not have to punish its member aggressively, but to let it be known we were able to pull the gun that you didn't think you could respond to. And so this isn't just to me about the Sorsby thing, Chuck. It's more about down the line here, if you are Texas Tech in particular, since you've kind of been the rogue actor recently, or anybody else, hey, it's not always going to be as simple as just say, oh, we'll just get some judge to write an order and we'll do whatever we want from now on. That does still have its limits, and I think that's really important for college football and just in general for people to realize there are still some limits here. You also hit the other thing that stood out the most to me out of last night, Chuck, which is that the statement that was released by Texas Tech itself was paragraph isn't really the word.
0: No, sentences,
1: It was three sentences.
0: Statements.
1: One paragraph, if you want to call a two-sentence paragraph. Meanwhile, Cody Campbell's was three pages long.
0: It was Homer.
1: Yeah, it included the references I and my 13 times.
0: I believe that. I didn't count them. I believe it.
1: Yeah, I mean, it's very, very clear, in case anybody hadn't figured it out yet, that at this point, Cody Campbell perceives himself as Texas Tech. Like, everyone there, the president, the football coach, the AD, everyone there, you are all at Cody Campbell University doing business as Texas Tech University. And look, he's a billionaire, and he's obviously extremely powerful. He's the chairman of the board right now. I don't know, Chuck, if there's anybody who can say, hey, we got to take some air out of this balloon, because this is still a state public university. I don't know if the current governor, someone in the legislature, I have no idea if there's someone who looks at this situation and says, hey, wait a minute. It's one thing for this guy to be powerful and to be interested in the school. We can't have a perception that he is literally the school and will do whatever he wants. And I think that the way that statement landed last night compared to what the school itself put out made it real clear they have to figure out how to address that issue sooner rather than later.
0: I brought this up last week, that the Seattle Seahawks are projected to sell for about $9.5 billion. And so far, he's gotten Texas Tech, a different football team, for about $26 million.
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9: With another ARN News update, I'm Leah Brandon. Alabama voters heading to the polls today for the primary runoff election. There are hotly contested Republican runoffs for U.S. Senate, Lieutenant Governor, Attorney General, Ag Commissioner, and Public Service Commissioner. Jefferson County Board of Registrars Chairman Barry Stevenson reminding voters crossover voting is not allowed.
10: If you voted in the Democrat Party on May 19th, you cannot vote in the Republican runoff. And also if you voted in the Republican primary in May, you cannot vote in the Democrat runoff.
9: Alabama baseball season has come to an end. The Crimson Tide has been bounced from the College World Series after being blown out by Texas 14-2 in Omaha. Troy baseball hopes to recover after being robbed at the College World Series. A police report says thieves stole cameras and lenses valued at $35,000 from the team bus. The Trojans take on West Virginia in an elimination game today in Omaha. I'm Leah Brandon. And you're up to date around the world, around your state. 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
11: 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Researchers at Rice University in Texas may have found a way to speed the healing process for wounds, developing a high-tech living bandage. It's a cell-based patch that works around the clock to continuously deliver healing proteins to wounds. They did lab tests on pigs and rodents and say the patch worked, confirming its success by analyzing the genetic material of the cells and finding that the bandage activated the processes needed for tissue repair. The leader of laboratory development says by maintaining a consistent presence of these signaling molecules at the wound site, we can more effectively engage the body's natural healing response. The bandages can also be customizable to adapt to what each individual patient needs. They did say they'll need more research to see how the technology will apply to humans. The study is published in the journal Nature Biomedical Engineering. 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
0: It's a Tuesday, Chuck Oliver Show, talking college football like we do. And if you want to talk pro football for a second, there are so many, like a lot of guys win games as a head coach. All right, who was important, though? I'm on record. I think Tom Landry is the greatest NFL head coach ever because he invented everything. He invented the shotgun. He invented the 4-3 defense. He invented the flex defense. He invented the use of computers and scouting. Like, all things, bunch of guys won games. He was important. I think Nick Saban at the college level, was he great? Yeah, I think he was great. That would be Chuck's opinion. Do you know Nick's opinion of himself? Do y'all remember this? He said, somebody, you're so great, dot, dot, dot. And he said, no, I'm good at coaching great players. So there's a lot of times, and with our next guest, he talks about this all the time, that we can get, and with quarterbacks it's the most, we can get twisted opinions about what an OC, a play caller, a head coach is if he has the right quarterback. You can do that at all positions. And he has new rankings out, specifically defensive line coaches in the power conferences, and it is enlightening stuff. Folks, you know who it is. It's a Tuesday. It's a Bar Tuesday. Welcome on from College Football Matrix. It's Dave Bartu. What's up, brother?
14: Hey, man. It's just we had a big heat wave out here. and we're just getting through it. Everybody listening will laugh at me, but humidity almost hit 20%, and we nearly hit 100 degrees one day. Now we're
0: okay. If I walk to my mailbox, I have to put a new T-shirt on when I get inside.
14: It's just so different. No bugs, no humidity, and you know, a heat index, even just straight heat above triple digits, is just incredibly rare. So, but no, it's back to the cooler weather this week. And but the grind on the data never stops.
0: Is there any way for you to prove or disprove or rank coaches as far as innovation, importance, or whatever? Because I want to see Don Coryell, Bill Belichick, Dick LeBeau, Tom Landry. I would like to see some sort of quantifying of who's had the biggest impact, et cetera. And I know that that's a rolling difference over time. But at the college level, I was talking about you account for talent. Nick Saban said he's good at coaching great players. You have at, again, College Football Matrix, Matrix Analytical, you have your top five interior defensive line coaches for the powers, and you base it on performance. It's not just guys who can get the signatures, because you also adjust it for talent, which means are is getting signatures and you have the level of player who doesn't play up to maybe what he should, like you figure that in there. It's wonderful rankings, very insightful. Just talk a little bit about the rankings, and if you want to, start in the SEC.
14: Yeah, well, this is what we use. This is kind of a glimpse into what we provide to head coaches for staffing at every level in college football. We kind of looked at it from the standpoint of, you know, handing out the top five is fun, and there's really no harm, no foul, because most of these guys, nobody's going to poach Todd Bates at Oklahoma. Right. I mean, unless they want to make him a head coach, he's not going nowhere. So but to your point, this is something we've been doing since 2010. So we grade every position. It's not just head coaches and offensive coordinators, it's special teams coordinators, D-line, offensive line, you name it. And every FCS coach, every FBS coach, every NFL coach. And they have a grade by the season and by their career. So if I'm talking to, you know, Coach Chuck Oliver, and he goes, hey, Dave, I need to see a profile of Heath as a defensive line coach. I'm like, okay, well, he's been at three different programs over eight different years, and here is his eight-year breakdown, his highs and his lows, and his career summary. So it helps you identify how good he can be overall, but what the floor is, most important thing, how low can he go, how high can he go, and we have this, there's tens of thousands of coaches in our database, so we kind of scratched the surface with these top five, including, like I said, Todd Bates, number one interior defensive line coach in the SEC. He's been doing it for 12 years, and that's the other caveat. No one-hit wonders. No Doug Belks that had top 10 defense one year and a bottom 10 defense the next. You got to have 4 years at your position for us to actually give you a grade that we're comfortable with. That means you've cycled through kids, right? You've cycled through some coaches and players, and really it gives you a chance to prove yourself, and it gives us that better high-low window as well.
0: So I'm impressed with any guy who's going to wind up in the top five, especially anybody who's going to top a list. But The Big Ten, it was the best conference last year, and you have as their number one interior D-line coach, you got Larry Johnson, who everybody knows that name. He's an OG. He satisfies the four-year rule. But here's what impressed me the most about it. I know he had the most talent. When you have the most talent, and then you, because one of the ways you measure this is year-over-year progression, he gets the best high school seniors and transfers, and then they get better anyway. That, to me, is the most impressive thing, when you already have the best talent and you still motivate those guys to get better.
14: Right. That's kind of the line in the sand, you know. So it's talent in and what's their performance level. So, like you said, a lot of guys get signatures, but the guys don't perform. And so we adjust for the talent that you have. We adjust for the talent you face. This is your basically your strength of schedule from a talent perspective. And so those, and then the other big factor is regression and progression, okay? And we brought this in because of what happened in my backyard with Mark Helfrich, okay? He started with a national championship team, regressed it to getting fired. But that profile looks exactly the same as the guy who comes in at the bottom and progresses it to a national championship team. When you average all those numbers, you go, oh, those guys look the same. Nope, you got to account for their ability to take what they get and make it better and maintain it. So that's part of these gradings is have you progressed your guys and how quickly you do it and do you maintain it or do you fall off? These are all little intricacies in overall coaching grading for us.
0: Yeah, I hate to say it and put a name on it because Larry Coker may be the nicest human I've ever met. It's my Larry Coker example. If you look at his first couple, like his resume, you're like, dang, Larry. But the context of it, exactly what you're saying, it sort of picks it apart here. I got to ask you a question about the headline because I was talking before you got on that I think your original foray into NFL clients was, hey, Dave, can you be predictive about QBs? And it turns out you could. What does your future eye say about Brendan Sorsby? Because June 22nd, there was a deadline. He was like, all right, screw all this. I'm just going to go ahead and get in the supplemental draft. I like big kid, like his size, the arm, all this stuff. Tell me what you see as an NFL quarterback for Brendan Sorsby.
14: Let's go to the Twitter account. I said this yesterday. And because I took a look at Sorsby's career and so forth. So I sent out Sorsby's career quarterback effect is zero. And for listeners for the first time, quarterback effect is how I measure the ability for you to be an NFL starter. The bigger your effect, the bigger, you know, the bigger your chance of being successful on Sunday. There are not a lot of guys in the NFL that have negative quarterback effect on Saturday. Very few. The least you got to be is break even. I think the only starter out there left right now with a negative effect is Geno Smith. He wasn't that good at West Virginia. Somehow he parlayed that into a really long career. Kudos to him. So Sorsby, though, hasn't performed above his talent. He's led nobody anywhere. He's a net zero quarterback effect. And when you consider where he's been, that's really not a great mark. So zero, I said it's not bad. It's not good. If he gets in the supplemental draft, I have him barely above average of sticking in the NFL, first, wow, second, or third, okay? He's not a starter, in my opinion, at all. You know, you're drafting this guy to be a career backup. I think it's a waste of space. That being said, though, I'd take him over the risk of Ty Simpson, which is still making me shake my head.
0: Yeah, what was that, 13th overall?
14: 13th overall with a guy who's played in 12 games? Oh, my gosh. There's only one guy in 25 years this century who's survived that to be any good, and his name's Cam Newton. And we compared nobody to Cam Newton but Cam Newton.
0: Folks, this is what you get. When I say folks, I mean, I don't know, if you're an LSU fan, if you're in personnel for the Jacksonville Jaguars, like Dave knows stuff. He's got the ones and zeros to prove it. We were going to take a quick break, come back, talk a little bit more about Dave's hard drive and all the output. That's next on the Chuck Oliver Show.
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0: HelpForPros.com. That's the website. They always tell you about when Dave is on. And I tell you, former athletes, I got aches and pains. If you're a man of a certain age, you remember a tailback in the days of, it was a different ball game. A guy named Darrell Thompson at Minnesota and then into the NFL. First-round draft pick, just unbelievable, tough in the days of, hey, let's get in the I formation and run 3 yards in a pint of blood. He is one of the athletes associated with Pro Athletes Hemp Association. I got to imagine his shoulders need a little bit of help. Dave, what are the best-selling products for at Pro Athlete Hemp Association?
14: Yeah, well, you know something, I got into this to help NFL alumni. Turns out those guys have a lot of aches and pains, dude.
0: Oh, yeah.
14: but the other reason I got into it is my mom and my mother-in-law both had a lot of pain. Shoulder, arthritis, specifically arthritis, knees, shoulders, fingers. Didn't realize, you know, I'm still pretty young, didn't realize how much finger pain there is, shins, you know, it's all over the place. And so I actually got on board because of my affiliation in the NFL with these guys to help them out. And the two best-selling products, the warming and cooling gel for aches and pains, those were the two first products we helped design. Those are still the best sellers by far. So any kind of inflammation, aches and pains, all of those warming and cooling gels or even the lotions, they all have the same active ingredient. They're all legal in all 50 states. And give them a try. Be sure to use King of CFB for 25% off your first order. And if you have any questions, you can find me on Twitter, CFB Matrix. Hit me up. I'll answer anything you got.
0: All right. I was asking you yesterday, Greg Schiano. It's not going as well, not nearly as it did the first time around. Well, they're in the Big Ten now, not the Big East. I was looking at his coordinators, offense, defense, special teams as well, and they used to have an advantage. His first time at Rutgers, they had a 10-win season. They had 9-win seasons. Like, it was just a different era, I know, but there was a lot of success. Is Rutgers getting an advantage on the sidelines and the booth? Because we all know Schiano. What about his coordinators?
14: Schiano's okay, but you gotta put Rutgers in a vacuum, right? We just got done talking about Jimmy's and Joe's, right? Getting those signatures. Yeah. And Rutgers, when the big thing that he did at Rutgers is he got the signatures. He turned the recruiting profile at Rutgers. But remember, that wasn't in the Big Ten. That was in the Big East. Right? That's when he went from, you know, not having the recruits to being the best recruiter. He was the Ohio State. He was the Boise State. He was the Georgia, Alabama of his conference. And so he won a lot of games being a very good recruiter. He's still a solid coach as a head coach, but he's also in he's in the conference with the best A to Z head coaching profile as well. So he doesn't have the talent at Rutgers. And from a head coach standpoint, he's in the bottom half. And then you look at his coordinators. He's got a new DC. Travis Johansson's never called the plays at the Power 4 level before, in the FBS level. So he's coming in pretty fresh. And then you got Kirk Kararoka, his offensive coordinator, and he had one flash in the pan year at Minnesota. The rest of the time, just been a journeyman, been below pretty much below average. So this is a guy that is average at best head coach with a below average total staff with, you know, talent on the back end of the Big Ten. This is a struggle there. I believe 6-6 is solid for Rutgers anytime going forward, and to expect more than that, I think, is just wishing on a rainbow.
0: Yeah, I was mentioning yesterday, I was like, this guy is not winning many games, and he's also not getting much heat. I think they understand this is not the days of the Big East anymore. Let's go to the opposite, though, because about four times in there, you mentioned doesn't have the kids, won't have the athletes, can't recruit the same now, and all that's true for Greg Schiano at Rutgers. None of that's true about Lincoln Riley at USC. Not the coordinators, not anything else. What is Lincoln Riley in your eyes now as a guy running a program?
14: Oh, Lincoln Riley is Chip Kelly. Lincoln Riley is a head coach that has difficulty focusing on defense, has difficulty staffing on the defensive side. and has been entirely dedicated to just simply winning football games with offense. He's trying to do things differently, but man, it is really hard for a Leopard to change his spots. And so when I look at Lincoln, I see a guy that doesn't recruit at the level we expect him to. He's a guy who doesn't staff at a level we expect him to. For when you look at some of the other little tiny factors, he doesn't close out games well, right? He builds momentum and loses it. So, you know, overall, still, you look at his whole profile, it's very, very, very impressive. But there's been weaknesses in his process, I believe, and some of it's not his fault. A lot of this was just hand fed to him by Stoops at Oklahoma. There was things he didn't have to learn before he went to USC. But, you know, overall, I don't think he's been able to show that, you know, he's been able to improve that defensive side. You look at his hire this year, you bring in a guy who hasn't called plays in a decade, and the last time he did it poorly at TCU. I think this is more of a step back than a step forward for USC going into 2026.
0: Folks, honest analysis, what you get in Dave Bartu. You can get him on Twitter, CFB Matrix. Did you give the text line there for anybody who wants a text line?
14: Yeah, 971-217-8419. I'll repeat it, 971-217-8419. Hit me up with any comments, questions, ideas. I will respond to all of them.
0: I always appreciate that offer for sure. I want to ask you about just one more of the defensive line coaches, because I'm always interested when a guy can still shine despite his head coach not only being about that side of the ball, but also like specifically known like as an innovator and a producer. Mike Elko, like he gets it done on defense. Major programs, he was really good. Elijah Robinson, I've always heard integral, whether it's recruiting, whether it's getting the kids to excel, whatever. You have him listed as the second best interior D-line coach in the SEC. Just talk about any overlap he and Elko, because like I said, whenever a guy can stand out, Todd Bates with Brent Venables, I'm sure that there is some help there, but there's also a lot of trust and a lot of comment from a guy like Mike Elko that he has Robinson on the staff.
14: Yeah, well, you know, something with Bates, he's been there 12 years. Robinson's been there 12 years. I think the most impressive with Robinson, though, you got some portability, right? He's been at different places, and it's harder to keep your numbers up when you leave and you start over and you get different guys. So although Elijah Robinson's grade is a little under Todd, he has still proven himself to be able to improve, walk away and improve lines in different spots. So that is really impressive there. And then you couple that with Elko's expertise, his ability on defense, there's no question in my mind the best side of the ball in College Station is on the defensive side of the ball with Elko and Robinson leading the way there.
0: Dave, it's always wonderful stuff, man. I appreciate you coming on, brother.
14: Take it easy, Chuck. Thank you.
0: Dave Bartu, College Football Matrix. So you can go online. Like I said, he's got 10,000 coaches in his database, so he's not giving away the farm, but it is just fascinating stuff. All of the power conferences, he's been listing individual position coaches and the highest-ranked guys in each conference, top five interior defensive line coaches, and then you got, you know, edge rushers. You know, it's going to be a different group. But you see who is still getting it done as far as what are the imports, what are the high school recruits like, and what do we turn them into? Just really, really good insight there and the ratings and the years and everything else. And so if you want to go get him at CFB Matrix on Twitter, a lot of that information there listed from Dave Bartu. And like I said, he even gave you the Twitter, text line, so you can get him there as well. Brendan Sorsby going to apply for the NFL supplemental draft. Dave gave you his opinion on Brendan, said that he has been exactly average, that you're good enough to start in Division One, but you're having no game impact. You're not costing your team. You're not winning for your team either. That is what he projects as an NFL guy, and says that it would be a later round pick if that's what you want to do, but it's a wasted spot, that he is never more than a two or a three on your depth chart. And usually, I'm going to tell you what like a seventh round pick is. This is what an NFL personnel guy said 25 years ago. He said, if you have a seventh round pick, make your roster. Don't think it's a victory. In almost every case, a seventh round pick, because that was the extent of the draft. They had, it used to be 10 and then 12 and 20. But he said, if it's a seventh round pick, he's only on the roster until the next seventh round pick takes his jersey. So that's kind of the depth chart status that he gave to Brendan Sorsby. Invesco QQQ is an exchange-traded fund that delivers access to NASDAQ's 100 most cutting-edge companies in one fund. With Invesco QQQ, you can access a fund that helps advance innovations like smart fitness technology, robotics, and next-gen video conferencing. 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
5: I'm Ed Donahue with an AP News Minute. Lebanon could be an issue that holds up a U.S. deal with Iran. Iran's foreign minister said the deal requires Israel to withdraw from Lebanon, a condition Israel has already rejected. At the G7 summit in France, President Trump says he's not frustrated with Israeli Prime Minister Benjamin Netanyahu.
24: Israel's fighting Hezbollah too long, and too many people are being killed. And you don't have to knock down an apartment house every time you're looking for somebody. Because there are a lot of people in those apartment houses, and they're not all Hezbollah, that I can tell you. And I suggested to Israel to let Syria take care of Hezbollah. Because to be honest with you, I think they'd do a better job of doing it.
5: A U.S. official tells the AP the deal did not call for an Israeli withdrawal. Switzerland's foreign ministry says the signing ceremony for the deal will take place Friday at the Bergenstock Resort near the city of Luzerne. I'm Ed Donahue.
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25: In the South, it's always college football season. And the king of college football reigns supreme all year long. 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
0: It is the offseason, so we can just do what's fun. And fun is offense. Just for casual drive-by conversations or going on YouTube, I don't know, you can go watch a video of somebody like Lawrence Taylor, Jadeveon Clowney, somebody just like destroying quarterbacks for a minute and a half. That's pretty fun to me. But watching offensive cut-ups, that's always fun. And talking offense, that's way more fun too, because here's what it is mostly. There are numbers associated with offensive production that we understand more. So we understand catches and yards and touchdowns, things like that. And we also understand talent. So been talking Florida Gators and John Summerall, and this just seems more serious and advanced. And, gosh, I don't know about Billy's delivery, what it was. But this just seems like they're back in the real football business now, like somebody who should be in charge of the program. He ain't coached a game yet. Billy beat Texas. So I understand where we are, but John Summerall, part of it is his recruiting job, and I mean for guys like Jaden Ball, who is a shiny, sparkly thing. He's a tough, mean, just rolling ball of butcher knives, but Jaden Ball, like that's fun, Jaden Ball, to talk about. The receivers that he got to come back and the one he got from Auburn, like that looks fun. Philo and Buster, if that's what it winds up being. All of this is fun because it's offense and we understand those numbers and, hey, look at the big pass play. John Summerall is about the line of scrimmage, folks. If you've been seeing some of the commitments he's getting, and I'm talking high school kids, that's what you can do right now. Big, giant lineman. One kid you'll see, like Maxwell Hiller is listed as an offensive tackle, and he's a five-star kid, and he may be the number one offensive tackle in America. Big kid out of Pennsylvania, which if you're going to tell me, hey, Chuck, where's the number one offensive tackle in America? I was like, I don't know. Pennsylvania is a good place. I wouldn't say Idaho. I wouldn't say Colorado. I'd say Pennsylvania, Michigan, Ohio, Florida, somewhere like that. So now he's a commit, and he's the number one kid. He's 6'5", 300, and so he's a commit. Listed as an interior lineman, and dang near as big, is a kid named Peyton Miller. He's a center. And word is that he's a four-star from Texas. Word is he's the one that'll chew your kneecaps off. That'll go into the echo of the whistle. If you want to look at some more, and like I said, there's shiny, sparkly stuff there as well, but we act like a kid in a crib with a mobile over us. Oh, look at the wide receivers. Summerall's doing work, man. And I mean high school work. Far, you know, there are fan bases, and don't do this if it's you. There are fan bases. We're worried right now because we only have 7 commits. You would love to have 22, for instance. John Summerall does. But if you only have 7, it doesn't have to be bad. Maybe you're Kirby, and you're just about to get your quarterback, your 4-star for next year, and you're just about to flip a kid from Florida, a lineman. And you're going to flip a wide receiver or 4-star from Penn State. So, like, maybe that's going to be your approach. That hadn't really been John Summerall's approach. He's been bringing in monster high school, or getting commitments at least, what you can do. Monster high school. This looks like the Florida program that, I don't know, it's still the Swamp. The uniforms look good. They still ran fast and were dangerous. It wasn't really Florida football under Billy. And I'm looking forward to that being a thing again. What's up, Heath?
6: All right, Chuck. So on the recruiting front, we had a commitment that's come down here in the last hour or so that seems fairly noteworthy. Young man's name is Trey Segarra. He is a running back out of Burns High School in South Carolina, and he has committed to LSU. Hadn't even had LSU in his top 5 until about a week and a half ago, apparently, but made a visit to Baton Rouge, and whatever he was told about the LSU experience sold him on it. This is one of those where it's a nice pickup for Lane. It's a kid who's rated as about 6th or 7th running back, depending on where you look in the class. But sometimes, Chuck, it's not as much about who gets him as who doesn't get him. It's an in-state kid with connections to South Carolina who goes with LSU instead of with Shane Beamer in South Carolina. This is one of the things for Shane. I know you talked about this some with David Cloninger yesterday. you can make up for a year where you're not getting what you want in recruiting with the transfer portal easier than ever. But a core part of the reason that Shane Beamer is there is the idea that he is a guy who knows how to sell the place, has convinced kids, in some cases kids from out of state, really high-profile kids, hey, believe in South Carolina and what you can do here. If there are signs that that Beamer magic is waning for whatever reasons, it undermines the whole notion of why you want him as your coach. I'm not going to tell you, oh, hey, Trey Segura didn't pick South Carolina. That's it. Beamer's done. But the more of these that pile up, Chuck, the more pressure that builds to say you got to have the kind of 2026 on-field season that reinforces, okay, he's going to be here. Because it's fair to wonder, a kid like this, are you losing him because Beamer can't sell as well, or is it because this kid's not sure, even if he picks South Carolina today, that Shane Beamer's there in 2027? Every time something like this happens, the pressure gets upped a little bit more on the on-field for 2026.
0: It really does. There's only so many of these kids, as you said, in the state, and a particular, like a running back, my goodness, that we've saw, I'm not even going to compare him to Lattimore, but that's what a position, a guy at that position can do. It's one of the positions where it can still be simple and you can make an impact. That would be for next year. I understand that. But to lose this, at least on the commitment level, it's huge. The kid said that Kevin Smith, the running backs coach, who had been at Ole Miss and then went to LSU with Lane, that Kevin Smith was really the reason he went there and that he thinks LSU is rising as a program. So I don't know what he thinks of the South Carolina running backs coach and the overall trajectory in Columbia, but you're right. Segura is now a commit to LSU, and that's a big, big deal for them, and just as big a deal for Shane.
6: Yeah, and you mentioned Lattimore. I mean, literally, that is Lattimore's high school. Like, in every way, that is a guy who's not as highly touted as Lattimore was, but still pretty highly touted. That one's going to leave at least a mark, I would say.
0: I want to leave – you may not even remember this, but I was texting you back in the day when Lattimore was the number one ranked running back in America, and it was the day of his announcement, and you were covering the Gamecocks, and I texted you. I was like, hey, what do you think Lattimore's going to do? Because do you remember who his other finalist was?
6: Auburn.
0: Yeah, and you texted back, ... I don't think he rented a church in Spartanburg to announce Auburn. So that's how it turned out as well.
6: Yeah, and again, one of the foundational pieces, obviously, of the biggest era of Gamecock football there when he did that. We're going to find out either today or tomorrow, Chuck, apparently, whether or not UVA and NC State is going to be allowed to be a week zero game.
0: They moved countries.
6: Yeah, again, this is a game, for those who don't remember, it was originally scheduled for Brazil. That was why it was cleared to be a week zero game. You can't just say, oh, we want to have a week zero game. You have to give a reason why it's a week zero game. And so the argument here is, well, now that it's just back to being a plain old conference game, why should they get the spotlight a week zero? Just give them week zero. Come on. I understand the idea is you don't want to create loopholes. I don't feel like, Chuck, we're going to have people start repeatedly intentionally scheduling international games, then canceling them in May so that they can move the game to week zero. Just let them play the week they were supposed to play. They set up their schedule the way they did because they thought they had a week zero game. TV is expecting a week zero game. It'll get a lot more visibility for those programs. That's not a bad thing. NC State and Virginia are not going to ride a rocket ship to massive recruiting success and financial success off of getting a week zero game and a little more TV exposure. I hope they'll just leave this alone.
0: Yeah, I think this is like satellite camps back in the day. Like, you need to have a common sense outcome to it and some sort of, again, common sense ruling. But you're right, there's no – and by the way, this wasn't any sort of ploy. There's no advantage to doing this if it's granted. But there was no sort of outlying approach to it that you thought, all right, we're going to schedule it in Brazil, then we'll cancel it so we can get the week zero spotlight. You're absolutely right about that.
6: Again, apparently the oversight committee will have a ruling on this in the next day or two, and then we'll find out what they decided to do. And Chuck, one more thing back to the Sorsby stuff. Not so much them, but now what goes forward. Literally yesterday, Michigan canceled a scheduled volleyball match against Texas Tech and plans to have, according to Yahoo Sports' reporting, right before the Sorsby thing came down last night, further discussions about prohibiting contests against the Red Raiders. I am curious to see on that front. Yes, this immediate issue is over. But for the schools that just looked at Texas Tech and said, you know what, we don't want to do business with you. This is not a place we're interested in having further encounters with if we don't have to. For the Big 12, obviously, you're going to need to schedule Texas Tech and everything. But I do wonder, does this linger on? Like, can the volleyball coach from Michigan call Lubbock today and say, okay, never mind, fine, we'll just play it like the same way we planned to before? Or do the places like Nebraska and Georgia and other places that said, nah, that's okay, we're good with no Lubbock in our lives, does that stay from this? I wonder if that's going to leave a real long-term dent in the scheduling possibilities for those programs or not.
0: We say that in the moment, and we probably mean it. But it doesn't last because the people there don't last in most cases. It'll be a whole new case of turnover, a whole new AD, TV deals, new conferences. And so I think going forward, you're going to see more posturing like this in cases like this, but I don't think there'll be any teeth to it. I don't think that there'll be anything that actually turns out that way. It was an announcement. It made the point, and then we move on now.
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1: Chuck Oliver Show rolls along on this here Tuesday. What are we doing? I'm doing the same thing we do all the time since 2014. Talking college football all week, all year, all across the network. Nine states, 71 sticks. What a wonderful thing. Let's welcome right now. Always stuff going on in Athens worth paying attention to from UGA Sports. It is Jed May. Jed, welcome back, brother. How's your Tuesday?
2: Doing good, man. How are you? How's yours?
1: Really good. It's the middle of June, and there's still a bunch of college football stuff to talk about, and some of it involves on the field. Kirby's doing Kirby stuff, except instead of getting four-star and five-star like kids that were uncommitted, he's flipping now. They got a kid from UF last weekend. They just flipped a four-star.

0: start flipping some of those guys. And I think this, you know, it could be this new strategy of, hey, we're going to see what the market is and then kind of come in with our offers a little bit later for some of these top guys. But yeah, Kennedy Jackson, offensive tackle from Florida, at a position of need. And then Jameer Dean, a receiver from Penn State, whose recruitment, you know, 2 months ago, no one really knew who he was. And then all these schools kind of came in on him right at the beginning of May. He committed to Penn State, Georgia State on him, and, you know, got him in the class yesterday.
1: I haven't spoken to you. It might have been a week or might be 2 weeks by this time. Since Georgia got its quarterback, Doug's son, Garrett's little brother, what do they have in four-star Colton?
0: Well, he's a lefty, first of all. So anybody, you know, all you longtime David Green fans out there will like that. But, but yeah, I mean, he's a guy who, you know, I think this is a class where Georgia kind of got put behind the eight ball a little bit in this quarterback class just because you had Jared Kurtz committed so long last cycle. And you weren't necessarily going to take one of these top guys in this cycle. And then he flips and you're kind of playing catch up a little bit. So I think, you know, Colton Nussmeier, obviously, you know the pedigree, you know he's grown up, you know he's going to be a smart football, intelligent kid. He plays big boy football in Texas, which, you know, nothing against the competition some recent quarterbacks have played, but, you know, Brock Vandegrift played small school football, Ryan Puglisi played small school football, you know, Jared Curtis, for that matter, played small school football. So, you know, he's got that going for him. And then I think he's a good guy to get. You know, again, you've got Jaden Wade, the top quarterback in 2028, committed, and I think he's a good guy to get in the room. He's a high up, see the high. He might not have the true highest upside of anybody out there, but he's a high floor guy who knows what he's doing and is going to make right decisions, and that's something Kirby Smart prioritizes at the quarterback position.
1: Okay, so let's talk myth versus reality, because it's easy to hear, well, we got outbid or we didn't spend enough or whatever. And I was like, no, I've been around Athens. The recession never hit there. Like, it never slowed down in Athens. They're not cheap. They spend. Absolutely. That's one of the reasons Kirby took the job. They got the commitment to do that. So that's been going on a decade. Was it just the focus or approach, though? Because losing a kid like Jackson Cantwell, I don't think it was just money. It might have been an approach of any sort of other thing as to when you'll get paid or how much or guaranteed. Just has there been any change from Georgia in how they are approaching high school kids?
0: Yeah, I mean, I think these past couple cycles, you've seen them. I think they're prioritizing guys who want to be there. And I think you've seen them pitch, like, every recruit you talk to says, oh yeah, Georgia's where you go to get to the league. Georgia's where you get developed. It's eerie that every kid you ask about Kirby Smart and you say, they say the same thing. He's a guy who's going to push you to be your best every day. And I think Georgia's kind of hit this point the last couple cycles where they're, you know, they kind of hit a take or leave it point, I think, with these kids. And they're like, look, if you want to be here, if you want to buy into the culture and it's going to be hard, but you're going to get developed down the road, all that stuff, then great. If not, like, they kind of hit a point where they're not going to play the games with these kids at a point. And I think they've got a value on every kid. And I think there's some kids you go a little above and beyond that value for, whether it's because of position of need or whatever. But, you know, at a certain point, they're not going to pay a incoming unproven freshman receiver $1.8 million. You know, you're not going to pay a guy like Jackson Cantwell, you know, what he was reported to get over $2 million from Miami. They're just not going to do it, and they're going to prioritize the guy. They're going to prioritize the guys on the roster. They're going to prioritize transfers who have done it, and they're going to prioritize a culture that they've got in Athens. And Kirby Smart believes the combination of all that stuff is going to be enough to continue winning championships. Now, I think we're still a couple years away from seeing the full returns of that, but obviously, you know, you won two SEC championships back in over the last 2 years, and that's a pretty good start.
1: Stuff going on in Athens. Jed May, he knows stuff. UGA Sports is where you can get him. It's an on-3 effort, and it's wonderful there. Go to UGA Sports. If you're a Georgia fan, you're a fan of somebody playing the Dogs, that's where you can get prepped. UGA, one of the first schools to take a stand, a public stand against scheduling Texas Tech. I don't remember a whole lot of cross-pollination between those athletic departments. Why did they feel so strongly about it, you think?
0: Yeah, I think it's one of those things where, you know, it's you can say that and you know, you're not really going to have to schedule them anyway. Like, it's more of a thing for the Big 12 schools because they're obviously on the conference schedule and all that. But, you know, Josh Brooks and Jerry Moorhead have both been very vocal about, we need some congressional legislation, we need oversight, we need this, we need that. And I think this is a

0: another flashpoint issue where to illustrate, like, hey, we've got this guy who's put, you know, $90,000 worth of bets. He's bet on his own team. He's done this. He's done that. And somehow, like we've seen so often in college sports, you find a friendly judge and abracadabra, he can play. And I think that's another thing where they can point to and say, hey, we need some kind of oversight and whatever on this stuff. So, yeah, it's easy to say. I mean, again, like you said, I don't remember the last time Georgia played Texas Tech in any, you know, revenue or even semi-revenue sport. If I'm forgetting something, that's on me. But yeah, I think it's another thing to point to where they can point to and just say, hey, you remember how we've said all these ones that we need congressional legislation? It's because of stuff like this.
1: Wrapping up, again, Jed May, UGA Sports, it's on three. Okay, here's the ultimate win if you're in the media, is you said something and it becomes a topic for other people. Like Jed May said, and then, you know, like a radio show is talking about it. Phil Steele said, Georgia will have three All-Americans this year, first-team All-Americans this year, and two second-team All-Americans. Drew Bobo. Man, you could lose a guy in the pivot that late in the season who's as good as him. Just comment what kind of difference that could make, because SEC title game, playoff game, he's not there, and it was a whole different deal.
0: Yeah, I mean, one, he's a talented guy for starters, but then you lose so much with the checks and the getting the unit on the right page, like all this stuff that you hear about with centers. And it's huge. And you got a guy like Malachi Toliver, you know, he did the best he can, but he was a red shirt freshman maybe, he was a red shirt freshman and he just hadn't played a whole lot and he did the best he could, but that's a tough spot to get thrown into. And that's why, you know, people look at Georgia losing in the playoff the last 2 years. You know, last year you're missing your starting center, and then that's not an excuse team to deal with injuries, but that's a tough spot. And then, you know, the Notre Dame game a couple of years ago, there was so much extenuating stuff surrounding that game between Kirby's dad and Gunner making his first start. Oh, so, yeah. But yeah, Drew Bobo, I mean, he's the anchor of that line, right? That's what centers are for, is as much for their smarts, their ability to check. So when you've got a guy like Drew Bobo and you've got a guy like Gunner Stockton, who's been playing, he's in college football forever. He's going to be making season opener will be his 15th starter or whatever. Those two guys have seen a lot and they'll be able to get Georgia in the right calls, right plays more often than not. You just got to execute them after that, which matters, of course, too. But that's a great start to know what you're doing. And Drew Bobo is a centerpiece of that.
1: All right, I only want to ask you about one more guy, and Phil Steele said his second-team All-American team included Ellis Robinson. Jed, am I remembering correctly? There was a stretch, like, maybe towards the end of last year. He got into about a 4 or 5 week stretch where it was one alien-level play after. I mean, just silly athletic stuff from Ellis. It was fun to watch. It was high-level stuff.
0: Yeah, that guy is, I mean, like you said, he's an alien, and the light came on the second half of the season. He's got used to the physicality of SEC football. He's only going to get bigger and stronger with another 8 months in the Georgia weight program, and that's a guy who, you know, Kirby Smart's coached a lot of good corners over his coaching career, and especially at Georgia, but, like, this kid can really be one of the best, and that does so much for your defense when you feel confident that you can throw that guy anywhere and he can shut down a side of the field when you're facing some of these receivers. And DeMelo Jones, too, like DeMelo Jones played. Well, I know he didn't have the greatest Sugar Bowl in the world, but he that's a really good, like, when you at the end of last season, you're looking at what Georgia was losing, what was coming back. You look at that corner group and you're like, man, those guys, that is as strong of a 1-2 punch as you're going to find anywhere in the country with Ellis Robinson and DeMelo Jones. So that's between them two and KJ Bolden, like, it doesn't really matter who you've got at the other safety and at star. That Georgia secondary is going to be really good.
1: Jed May said, we're going to be talking about that for the next week, probably. Brother, I appreciate you making time as always. Thank you for coming on.
0: Absolutely. Anytime.
1: On three is where you can consume him. It is Jed May, UGA Sports. We take a short break. We continue next.
2: Let me ask you a question today. Do you consider yourself to be a loving person? Now, I'm not trying to challenge you, but maybe I can stretch you a little bit in a good direction. Jesus said that we must love even our enemies and pray for people who mistreat us. He said that if we only love the people who love us, that's not even love. That's convenient kindness. And everybody does that, even the worst people. And Jesus didn't just teach us to love that way. He demonstrated that love. The Bible says that while we were still enemies of God, Christ died for us. To really be the loving person you ultimately want to be, you'll need Christ in your life to love and save you, and then to help you truly be loving. 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
7: With another ARN News update, I'm Leah Brandon. Alabama voters heading to the polls today for the primary runoff election. There are hotly contested Republican runoffs for U.S. Senate, Lieutenant Governor, Attorney General, Ag Commissioner, and Public Service Commissioner. Jefferson County Board of Registrars Chairman Barry Stevenson reminding voters crossover voting is not allowed.
8: If you voted in the Democrat Party on May 19th, you cannot vote in the Republican runoff. And also, if you vote in the Republican primary in May, you cannot vote in the Democrat runoff.
7: Alabama baseball season has come to an end. The Crimson Tide has been bounced from the College World Series after being blown out by Texas 14-2 in Omaha. Troy baseball hopes to recover after being robbed at the College World Series. A police report says thieves stole cameras and lenses valued at $35,000 from the team bus. The Trojans take on West Virginia in an elimination game today in Omaha. I'm Leah Brandon.
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10: 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Researchers at Rice University in Texas may have found a way to speed the healing process for wounds, developing a high-tech living bandage. It's a cell-based patch that works around the clock to continuously deliver healing proteins to wounds. They did lab tests on pigs and rodents and say the patch worked, confirming its success by analyzing the genetic material of the cells and finding that the bandage activated the processes needed for tissue repair. The leader of laboratory development says by maintaining a consistent presence of these signaling molecules at the wound site, we can more effectively engage the body's natural healing response. The bandages can also be customizable to adapt to what each individual patient needs. They did say they'll need more research to see how the technology will apply to humans. The study is published in the journal Nature Biomedical Engineering. 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
11: Elise. I'm Jessica Ettinger, CNBC. Wall Street mixed this afternoon. The Dow building on the record high it opened with. It's up 474 points, 0.9%. J.P. Morgan shares are leading the Dow higher. They're up 3.5% this afternoon. The S&P 500 index down 8 points. The NASDAQ down 108 points. That's 0.4%. Both the S&P and the NASDAQ still in the red for the month of June. Investors are hoping that the end of the war with Iran is in sight. President Donald Trump saying the Strait of Hormuz will be fully open on Friday. Speaking at the G7 meeting in France, Friday there will be a formal signing for a peace pause, pausing the war for 60 days to allow negotiations to end it. Oil prices plunging, U.S. crude at $77 a barrel, a three-month low. Jessica Ettinger, CNBC.
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0: Decision, if we were to lose, you know, it's going to be past the deadline to get into the supplemental draft. Let's just take what we got. I think he pocketed somewhere around already $2.5 million, which is pretty good cash, you know, for never playing a down, what his NIL money was from Texas Tech. And I think when they just sat there, pushed all over the end and waited, this is where they arrived.
1: All right, let's move a little bit more on field. And let's talk about the adults in the room. I'd seen on three and going through all the different conferences there, SEC head coach rankings. We're all 16 ranked before the 2026 season kicks off. Let's start with some of the more, I'll say, ambiguous spots. Alex Golish at Auburn. I saw it work in Tampa, and apparently he had more DNA and that stuff in Knoxville than we gave him credit for. This is a whole different thing, and Auburn fans are looking at a program that suddenly got five straight losing seasons. Tell me what you think is ahead for Alex Golish and Auburn this coming year.
0: Well, a tough job, a tough challenge, and they brought in so many new guys. 13 of his guys from USF came in with him. I think the fact that he was able to keep DJ Durkin on defense and some key guys on that side of the ball, I think will help them. And when they get in some really tough situations this year, they played really well on that side of the ball last year. That helps. Offensively, the entire offensive line's new. You know, they lost, obviously, some key guys at receiver, Cam Coleman, some of those guys. So he's got a – I don't know that even he thinks down deep that they're going to be just lights out this first year. I do think they'll be better. I think you'll see him offensively. He's got an identity of what he wants to do. And if you go back and look at his offenses, because he was the guy to make the call of the plays at Tennessee, you know, he was the guy when Hendon Hooker was at Tennessee that was really key in getting him to play at a high, high level. And I think you'll see that over time at Auburn. I just don't think it's going to happen overnight.
1: Well, let's go one level above that when he was at Tennessee. Josh Heupel, I will fully admit two things here. First of all, it's rare for a coach to have to see this kind of consecutive off seasons with uncertainty at quarterback and then not get the outcome he wanted either way. The second thing I know is he needs to get better, not worse, and it's not getting better in Knoxville. Tell me what you think about Josh Heupel, though.
0: Yeah, it's you're right. It, places like Tennessee, the schools that are the resource schools, and when you have two bad years in a row, that's when it starts to get pretty ugly. And 8-5 is not what anybody at Tennessee signed up for. And he's probably going to be playing a freshman quarterback. I'd be surprised if the true freshman, Faison Brandon, is not the guy when it's all said and done. As you know, that's a tough deal in the SEC. I think the kid's got a lot of ability, a lot of talent. Josh has played true freshman before, not in the SEC. Dylan Gabriel was his guy at UCF. But, you know, he made some changes. I think he made the kind of changes that he typically has not made to his staff in the offseason. I think bringing in Derek Owens, strength coach, will be a huge deal for them. Jim Knowles on defense, because they were just not any good at all on defense last year. Everybody's schedule's harder. So when I say Tennessee's schedule's harder, you could plug in every school in the SEC because you got to play a ninth game. But they do have the kind of schedule that they could be an improved football team this year and still be an 8-win team.
1: Couple more minutes. Chris Lowe, get him on three. That's where you're going to get Chris Lowe on three. I know it's him. He's got a blue check. All right. So I remember sitting at the Sugar Bowl, West Virginia and Georgia. I brought this up a couple of weeks ago. I was like, okay, that really is different. That offense, like, this is different. I don't think that's Lane Kiffin's brand of he's great. I think it's play calling, anticipation, vision. It's not necessarily generational X's and O's. Where does he rank in the SEC as far as head coaches? Because you got, like I said, you got all 16 of them, and Lane has put together a resume.
14: Yeah, well, Lane, I think we ended up having it served. He and Sark and DeBoer, those are all tough calls because, you know, your criteria matters. And basically what I try to do is say, hey, right now, if I'm an AD, based on what this guy's done, his trajectory, what he's done in building his program, who would be your guy? And I think what Lane did at Ole Miss, you know, 4 10-win seasons in 5 years. You know, you go back and look at how many 10-win seasons they had in the previous 50 years. I know he didn't coach him last year, but he got him to the playoff. He took an FAU program that was, you know, in the tank and won a couple of championships. You know, he obviously flamed out at USC. He was only at Tennessee for 1 year, but they were a much improved football team. He just seems to have that touch. His guys play hard for him. They play with a purpose. I like the staff that he's surrounded himself with, and he's got a lot of money to play with. And I think he knows as much as anybody, you know, that the deal where he can sort of ease into being a dominant program in 2 or 3 years. They need to be a playoff team this year. And if he's not a playoff team, if LSU's not a playoff team, there's going to be a lot of people in Baton Rouge aren't real happy.
1: All right, go across the conference, and really, I mean, it's a different planet. Shane Beamer, and I've been pretty transparent about this. Good coach, all these things I could say about who he is as a person. I don't think they're going to win enough games this year for him to stay employed. Tell me how I might be wrong about that or how I might be right about it. Where do you lean?
14: Yeah, you know what? You know what, though, Chuck? I think you say about a lot of coaches every year in the SEC. What if Brent Venables throws six out there this year? You know, there's a, you know, why don't Josh Heupel throw 6-6 this year? Shane's got a harder job, though, a much harder job than Brent Venables or Josh Heupel. I mean, he's at a place, and I grew up in that state, or part of my childhood. That place has always been, and I hate to say this, but it's true, they've always been sort of the epitome of mediocrity. You know, there are two men in the last 40 years of South Carolina who've won 9 regular season games or more. Shane and the HBC, the Hall of Famer. So the expectations there a lot of times are higher than what I think is realistic. And, you know, he's had two bad years sandwiched around the really good year in 2024. And to your point a minute ago, another bad year, which makes 3 of 4, then yes, I think he would have a hard time at that point. But I think Shane's a much better coach than probably he's been given credit for and walked into a situation that was pretty tough. Second year, he got him to 8 wins. Playing 4 different quarterbacks. They've recruited pretty well. You look at sort of some of their wins in the recruiting trail this year and going up back the last couple of years. He needs Lenore Sellers to play really well. He needs him to be what he was 2 years ago, and then they need to be much better at running the football. That's the thing. If they can't run the football any better than they did last year, then he's probably looking at another 6-win or worse type of season.
1: Last thing, Chris Lowe on 3. He knows what it's about. Senior college football analyst for him. Clark Lee at Vanderbilt. I'm going to tell you what I was wrong about Clark. I thought he was going to just be another temporary coach there at Vandy. And I don't think Vanderbilt's ever going to win the conference or be the best in the conference at probably anything, but they don't have to be. Vanderbilt's a tough out, and it's not like sneaky tough like they used to be sometimes. He really has turned that program into something formidable.
14: Well, look at two things. I always look at three things. How is a program recruiting? And they're recruiting at a level now that they've never recruited at. I mean, geez, they look at Jared Curtis, the top quarterback in the country, away from Georgia, by the way. How does he hire? What kind of people does he surround himself with? You look at his staff and the people he's brought in. I'm not just talking Jerry Kill, but he has a veteran staff, a lot of guys who in some cases were former head coaches. So that's the second thing. And thirdly, how does a coach sort of adapt? How does he bring in guys and get those guys to play the way he wants? You know, Diego Pavi, a lot of people could not have probably handled and managed him the way Clark did last year. Now, a lot of eyes are going to be on him. Can he win at that level without Pavi, who was, despite some of his goofiness off the field, was the ultimate competitor, and that team rallied around him. But those three things, when you look at Clark's program and what he's built, are all constants. And he's a smart guy. And he had chances to lead. There were a lot of schools that were really interested in Clark this offseason. Vanderbilt stepped up, which, again, a credit to their administration, paid him a lot of money, kept him. It's his alma mater. It means something to him. He wants to be there. It's not, you know, you talk about stepping stone jobs. Will Stein, same way at Kentucky. He wants to be at Kentucky. Well, Clark wants to be at Vandy. and certainly would like to keep doing things that they've never done there in football.
1: It's always wonderful insight. Chris, thank you for your time today.
14: Okay. See you, Chuck. Take care.
1: Catch him at On Three, Senior College Football Insider. It is Chris Lowe. All right. Look at the clock, folks. We got to wrap up. Going to take a short break. Come back. Me and Heath.
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29: I think some of that is dependent upon, you know, how we play as a team this fall, how he plays individually, knock on wood, injury-free football, things like that. But again, that's not our focus. Our focus is on getting ready for the season, getting ready for Texas State in week one, and then Ohio State, then UTSA, then Tennessee, so on and so forth.
1: He's talking about next year's draft, whether Arch Manning will be part of it or not. I believe he will be. And when you talk Brendan Sorsby, who's now going to be counted as part of next year's draft, understand all the commentary that says he's an NFL caliber quarterback. Word is he may have been a first-round pick in the 2026 draft. 2027 draft is a completely different animal. Already being hyped as best draft in the generation, and that could be true. And that was already because of the projected quarterback class specifically for next year. So if he's in the supplemental draft, it will cost a team that pick next April. Can't go, hey, can we count this as our third rounder? We'll give him back. The linebacker from West Virginia, yeah, no, we'll take him as, ain't how it goes. And that will be way more expensive than the exact same pick in the draft that just happened. While Sorsby was looking through leaflets from addiction centers, trying to settle on the best one for him, the draft that he could have been in, and perhaps a day one pick, that draft came and went. Again, this began when a law enforcement agency contacted a digital-based gambling app. And still, I'm wondering the real mustard seed here. Who contacted the law enforcement agency? Brendan wasn't embezzling money, and that got traced to his gambling. He wasn't stealing his parents' TV and such to fund his gambling. They filed a report, and that's how Popo got on the case. There was no overt, outward, victim-based crime here. No public anything that had witnesses, and by golly, the police need to do something. That ain't how it happened, brah. Somebody dropped dime, mailed an Andy Dufresne letter, meet me in the parking deck, come alone sort of stuff. And I still want to know who that was. I think I have a suspicion. I'll say 51% now it was someone with Cincinnati after they were told very publicly, pound Sam, we ain't paying you $1 million. They still want their money, by the way, because you left. What's up, Heath?
2: All right, so a few things here, actually. One, since South Carolina came up a little bit earlier, a couple of notes on South Carolina. One is that South Carolina's quarterback, Lenore Sellers, as well as teammates Nick Harbor and Dylan Stewart, all signing NIL deals with Nike. Remember, just a couple of weeks from now, South Carolina becomes a Nike school, which means if you're the kind of person who likes to shop at the Ross Dress for Lesses of the world, there'll be a whole bunch of Gamecock Under Armour stuff rolling through some places over the next year or two that you can load up, I imagine, on that. But they're signing with Nike, and so Nike already kind of making that impact of saying, let's get those high-profile guys who might be the kind of players who are first-round picks in next year's draft, let's get them in some Nike gear right now. It will be interesting, Chuck, to see, because Under Armour was not perceived as being particularly helpful, whether it was in basketball or anything else, to getting deals done. It'll be interesting to see whether or not Nike's presence as a factor for South Carolina does help in some ways with the NIL going forward. But at least in the short term, all three of the big three there getting taken care of by Nike.
1: Makes sense. Good marketing. And honestly, it's blood in the water with Under Armour. I mean, I guess they'll always have their Maryland Terrapin outpost. But this is not what you were thinking for Under Armour, even just maybe a handful of years ago, given the money and they were spending and the deals they were signing.
2: Yeah, they're going to be completely out of the SEC now. And with the exception of they added Georgia Tech this year, but other than that, they've got next to no new additions to their brand of any stature at all. And it really seems like they've just got a few spare parts, and then Notre Dame is their signature team that they're going to invest their money in, and you wonder how much longer that'll go. One other comment I want to mention on South Carolina, Chuck. South Carolina AD Jeremiah Donati, they introduced a new baseball coach a couple of days back. At that press conference, he alluded to the idea that the basketball arena is, quote, nearly the end of its life cycle.
1: Wow.
2: Now, that arena has only been around for about a quarter century, and it's too big. It's not a good fit. They built it to host concerts more than they did to host basketball. And so it is too big. It is not a particularly great arena for that team. I think they'd be better off with about a 10,000 to 12,000 seat arena like an Auburn, for example, type building, maybe bigger than that because Columbia is a bigger city than Auburn, but something smaller would probably be a better fit for them. But the point I bring it up for is that's a really big capital project, and that does make me wonder, Chuck, if you are going to potentially in the next year have to make a change with your football coach, that would also be a very challenging time to be trying to say, oh, and also let's build us a new basketball arena. So maybe the rope is a little bit longer than some people perceive it to be, because it does not feel to me like, and don't forget, by the way, they may need a new basketball coach too. That's someone who hung on this year only because of his contract. They only have so much money in that wallet. I do wonder if you can do all those things at the same time.
1: I saw a new addition there. I don't know what you're supposed to do with that, but
2: I was going
1: to
2: say, good show, bad show. What?
1: It was a quality place for a concert, I can tell you. I enjoyed the acoustics.
2: I saw Pearl Jam and Prince there. Yeah, it's perfectly fine for concerts.
1: Basically the same crowd as New Edition?
2: Yeah, very similar. The one problem is that it's too close to Charlotte to get consistently the biggest shows.
1: Oh, yeah.
2: And then even in state, sometimes Greenville gets them.
1: The Milo Center?
2: You're not normally seeing them play. If they're going to play South Carolina, they're probably only going to play one show in South Carolina.
1: Well,
2: not
1: I'm going to tell you, New Edition wasn't bougie.
2: I mean, some big acts have played there, but it's just hard to get them on a consistent basis to roll through there. So, and I don't know, maybe they keep it for concerts and that kind of thing, and just have a different arena that's more for the sporting side of things. But maybe that stays as the concert venue. We shall see. Another thing I'm curious about, Chuck. We now know what Texas Tech did to try and hold on to Brendan Sorsby. Didn't work. We also know where their quarterback situation is. And they got through last year with a guy in Morton that was far from inspiring. He wasn't horrible. He was just okay. He was injury-prone, and he was okay. What they've got now might even be better. If Hammond gets healthy and looks like what they thought he could be, he might be better than what they had before. But I do wonder if there's any school that is willing to run the risk of saying, we'll take a ghost transfer. We'll float some money out there and see if there's somebody who's willing to just take the risk that he's going to enroll spontaneously in Lubbock. Suddenly the desire to get a degree from Texas Tech is just so good that even though he can't go into the portal, he's just going to enroll on his own. And wouldn't you know it, he can play football at Texas Tech University since he happens to be a student here. Remember, the penalty for that is a fine. The penalty for it is supposedly a half-season suspension for your coach. If Cody decides, I'm going to big wallet somebody, and Joey, it's okay, I'm the head of the board, it's not going to bother me that you're not going to get to coach until Halloween. Like, if there's any school that would be willing to try it, this sure feels like the one, doesn't it?
1: Don't you hope that even Cody understands? Because I mentioned his message, it did not sound contrite and like he had learned anything. I think you're right about that. If there were any situation where Cody, even he would come over to, look, we just got out from under, don't do this again, don't recreate this, I think you kind of take the win here and the out, don't you?
2: I mean, to me, that's what I would do. Especially, look, they know where he is medically. If their quarterback looks like he's going to be okay, I don't know who you could entice at this late hour that would be the kind of player you would want to try and lead your team. But if anybody would be insane enough to try it right now, a guy who's not only the president of the board but also has money and just does not care would be the guy who would do it. I hope they don't, but I won't be shocked if somehow they do.
1: That's what matters to us today. Is anybody's stuff matters? Pastor Tom Gray, former SEC player at Vandy. Follow him at thisstuffmatters.net. It was a Bar Tuesday. Y'all know that. We had our truest reporter for Georgia, Jed May from On3 Sports. He joined us. Chris Lowe, senior college football insider, with us as well. Me, Heath, David, y'all. All back in 22 hours with more Chuck Oliver Show.
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7: I'm Ed Donahue with an AP News Minute. Stocks finished mixed, the Dow up 328 points. Iran's foreign minister says the U.S. war deal requires an Israeli withdrawal from Lebanon, but Israel says it is not getting out of Lebanon. A U.S. official tells the AP the deal does not call for an Israeli withdrawal. At the G7 summit, President Trump suggested Syria, not Israel, can go after Hezbollah in Lebanon.
8: He's very capable. And he's been very good for me. He's protected everything that I've asked for. He's done. And if Israel can't do the job without killing everyone else, he'll do the job. Syria will do the job.
7: The president says the focus is not on Lebanon.
8: Disagreements about one thing, that Iran will never have a nuclear weapon. Never, ever, ever. The rest of it's irrelevant, frankly.
7: The president also mentioned reopening the Strait of Hormuz. I'm Ed Donahue.
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16: 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With the NBA draft just a week away, the drama has already begun for one of the deepest drafts in recent years. Kansas Jayhawk Darren Peterson has already met with the Washington Wizards, who have the first overall pick, but does not plan to meet with any other teams, according to reports. Reports also say not meeting with the Utah Jazz, who have the second pick, would not preclude them from selecting Darren Peterson. I'm Adam Abdallah.
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0: I really believe, the vision for marriage in the Bible is oneness. 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
0: And so if one spouse was really wealthy before marriage, now once you're married, you're both very wealthy. If one spouse had a lot of debt before marriage, when you come together in marriage, now you both have a lot of debt. 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He called it a reverse dowry. and he had,
14: that is so true.
0: He had a great attitude about the whole thing, though, because she would always say early in their marriage, oh, my debt is keeping us from doing this or that. My debt, I feel so bad about my debt. And he would always correct her and say, it's not your debt, it's our debt. And I think that's a really bold act of leadership, act of love, to take that perspective.
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0: Hi, everybody. Welcome in. It is River Region Sports. I'm Graham Dunn. Hope you're having a good day, whatever that means. Everybody's got good days. Everybody's got days that aren't so good, right? We're in the summertime, so I know it's not fishy. Well, yeah, I mean, it depends on how you look at it. But, yeah, we're officially in the summer, so trying to make the most of the situation. Some of you can't wait till you get to, 3 or 4 o'clock in the afternoon. Some of you leave a little early. I understand. So we got an interesting show. I know we didn't have Tim Gale yesterday. We got him today, so we will have him in the second hour. And we'll talk about everything from the College World Series to the situation at Texas Tech and maybe a few other things as well. We'll see what happens here with him coming up again. That'll come after the first of the top of the next hour. I think I got that right. We'll start off, and should I preface what I'm going to say? No, I don't think so. Alabama loses and is out of the College World Series. Two lopsided losses. Yes, it looked embarrassing. I think there's always a story, particularly in situations like this when you're trying to play for a national championship. I don't think it's a matter of just this team looked that bad or this team didn't handle the pressure. I think there's a lot of factors that are involved. You got 8 teams that are coming into this thing really in a different way. Let's not forget the top 2 teams didn't even make it, okay? The third team lost yesterday. I mean, you can go down the list of all the 8 teams and you're going to find something that makes you say, wow, this team is really special, or why is this team here? I mean, you can go either way with this. And you can say that one day, and I just did it. You know, I was impressed with Georgia. Boom, they lose. I mean, that's baseball. Baseball is different than any other sport. I've said this before, and I'll say it again. With the exception of maybe the one thing in basketball, when you get into the NCAA tournament, teams get on a roll. And that roll typically means you're shooting the basketball extremely well. Some teams go into the NCAA tournament, and they're shooting the ball well, and they continue to do that. Other teams, they get to the NCAA tournament after shooting well and can't hit the broadside of a barn. But you never know what to expect. And baseball is the same way, particularly when it comes to offense. There are 2 factors there. The biggest being you don't know what kind of pitching you're going to face. And in the case of Alabama in the game against Oklahoma, they didn't face an ace, but they faced a young man that was just on. He had a lot of confidence. Maybe part of that was because his team scored some runs. And I think baseball and other sports, but especially baseball when it comes to hitting, I think hitting is contagious. I've said that time and time again. I've played it. I've been there. I know. Because you feel the pressure. Hey, we're not hitting. I got to go up here and do something special. And you can deny it all you want to, but looking back on it in my times playing baseball, that is exactly how I felt. And it's not just, oh, I got to get on base. It's, oh, wow, I got a runner at second. I got to get that guy in. Or, oh, I got a runner at second. I need to move him to third. We're down a run. I mean, you feel a lot of pressure to play it. And then you have a guy throwing the ball 80 miles an hour, and you've got to figure out if he's throwing it off speed or not. I mean, I still say one of the toughest things to do in sports is hit a fastball or hit, period, at the highest level. I say all that because I think this team deserves some praise. And I'm going to play you the comments that Rob Vaughn made yesterday after his team was eliminated. I think he kind of handled it real well.
1: Sure. We'd score more runs, I hope. I think that's the biggest piece. No, I mean, I talked to a lot of people leading up to this. This is I always talk about how the town of Omaha embraces this is unlike anything I've ever seen. I mean, it is such a cool event. I can't imagine any of the other championships being more well-run or more just embraced by a town than this one is. Now, there's a lot. It's the world of – felt like the first 3 or 4 days here, it was either we were either doing media or we were on the phone with kids and recruiting, and there's a lot of moving parts. I looked at my wife a couple days ago, and I was like, babe, I don't think I've enjoyed 1 second of being here yet. So I had to take a minute yesterday. I just took my son to lunch. Took Wyatt to lunch. He's 9. That poor dude, he's the one that gets me. That dude was in tears at the end because of what these kids mean to him and how they treat him. So cool. And just took a minute to take him yesterday and go spend an hour with him in Omaha, getting to do something that every coach dreams of, every little kid dreams of. So, I don't think I would do anything different. I mean, I thought we were in a position to where we had fought like crap to get here, man. We had fought so hard to kick that door down, and we just didn't play our best baseball the last 2 games, just bottom line. We weren't as good offensively as we had been. Our 2 guys that had just been nails for us all year just ran into some good lineups, man. You got the 8 best teams in the country and the 8 hottest teams in the country. You can argue there's a couple of teams that probably are good enough to be here that are sitting at home right now, you know. So nothing I would have changed, just probably embrace this a little bit more, you know. I would have probably enjoyed the moment a little bit more, and every dude I talked to warned me about that. But you just put your head down and you're trying to get a job done, and unfortunately came up a little short. But what a ride.
0: I think that particular statement by Vaughn sums up a perfect example of what it's like to be in a position as returning to the national championship playoffs for the first time in a long time. Some teams handle it differently. Some teams can handle the moment and know what it takes to get it done. On top of that, you don't, again, in the case of Oklahoma, you've already played them. And maybe it's not a good idea to play somebody that you beat 2 out of 3 on their home field. But that's what Alabama did. Was it overconfident? I don't know. That's the amazing thing about sports. I can go down the list and I can pick up moments where you think, gosh, how did that happen? I mean, the one couple that stick out, when Villanova beat Georgetown, Georgetown had beaten the stink out of Villanova either 2 or 3 times. I don't remember if they played them in the Big East tournament in basketball. And yet, Villanova figured out a way to win. They didn't have a lot of time to prepare, but they figured out a way. That's just one way. I mean, there's just a lot of other things that, I don't know. You can look back on championships. I mean, you can go to the NFL if you want to. You can find all sorts of things that you're watching and you're listening and you're thinking, how in the world is this happening? In the case of Alabama, I don't think it was that difficult. I think the case here is Alabama did not play particularly well at times this season. You could see it that this team, well, they just didn't get it done at times for whatever reason. I think it had as much to do with pitching as it did anything. When their pitching was good, they were hard to beat. When they were bad or when they weren't as good, they were pretty average, if not even not average. I do wonder if they were done emotionally. I think they had just gotten to a point to where they met a goal, a criteria that in which they had set at the beginning of the season. They got to Omaha. I'm saying that's fantastic. So I'm of the opinion that this is not the worst thing in the world that's happened in Alabama baseball. I know everybody's going to bring up, oh, they gave up, you know, the most runs of anybody since 1957, or there's a run differential. But you've had a roller coaster season. I mean, remember they started the season, they lost, I think, to Washington State. I think that's who it was. Not a very good team. I didn't go back and look at how they finished, but they weren't a very good team. And they went through the preseason, then they lose to Kentucky, they lose three games up in Lexington, and you're like, okay, well, they're probably going to follow what the preseason coaches poll said. They're going to finish in the lower half. They might surprise a team or two this year, but the expectations were pretty low. By the way, not that it matters, it doesn't matter. The preseason coaches poll, I got it right here. This is from the Southeastern Conference. This is not one of those Baseball America things. This is actual coaches. LSU was picked first, and significantly, they were picked by 9 out of the 15 coaches. Texas was picked second. Mississippi State third. Arkansas fourth. Auburn fifth. Now, they were pretty close on most of those, with the exception of LSU. Where did they have Alabama? 12th. By the way, they had Oklahoma 14th. They had Ole Miss 10th. All three of those teams are in the World Series this week. So, I consider this a successful year for Rob Vaughn. Maybe you don't like it because you didn't win it. Thing is, here's the deal. I'm talking about a moral victory here. And I know we make fun of moral victories. But in this case, I don't think there's anything wrong with that. And you could say the same for Ole Miss. You could say the same thing for Oklahoma. They're still playing it. They're the undefeated team in their bracket. Who thought that was going to happen? And yet here they are. Now, I'm going to make this prediction. They're not going to win the national championship. I don't think they will. Right now, I'm going to change my pick again and put the whammy on them. I think North Carolina is. I think North Carolina may be the most balanced. I don't know. That may not be a good word for it. But they look like they're the team that's got a lot going for them. Georgia could still come up and get it right and end up getting into the championship. Texas has the history. But the thing about Alabama is they had a great season, a season that was unexpected, a season that maybe they can build on next year. Now, to me, this is what's going to be important for Rob Vaughn. He cannot follow up with a bad year, and a bad year is not making the NCAA tournament. You need to at least be in the NCAA regional, and it would be in your best interest to host it. If they don't do that next year, this is going to look like a one-off.

0: that are extremely disappointed. Some of them were disappointing. what start with LSU? They didn't even make the tournament. I think most people expected Auburn after watching them play during the second half of the season. They were going to be in Omaha. They didn't make it. Ole Miss knocked them out. Vanderbilt, I know they were picked a little lower than normal, but they typically make the tournament. Didn't do it this year. By the way, Georgia was picked ninth. What's the significance of that? The NIL, the transfer portal. They went out and found whatever they needed in order to be champions, to win a championship. They did in the SEC. Somebody listed, and I don't have it, how many players on each team in the World Series. Maybe I've got it. Let me look and see here. I thought I had it. Yeah, here we go. Of the players on each team in the College World Series, Georgia had 26 Division I players, of which over half were transfers. That's double the average of everybody combined. Texas had 14. Alabama had 13. Now, that's not all transfers. That's just Division I players. So they went out and found them some players. They went out and did whatever they needed to do in order to make their team what it needed to be. And congratulations, they succeeded in doing that. There are other teams that did the same thing and did not have as much luck. But this is, as long as we're under the same rules, this is the way it's going to be. This is how it's going to play out. You're going to have one or two teams, and I'm not so sure that there might be one or two others here that did the same thing, but I can't tell based on the information that I have. Oklahoma, meanwhile, they have more JUCO players than they have Division I players. That's the old style. That's the way you used to build a roster. If you wanted players with experience, you would go find a JUCO player. You'd find half a dozen JUCO players. And in this case, they found 13. Compared to 4 with Alabama, 5 with Georgia, 2 with North Carolina. North Carolina is full of players that they got. Their players, they are majority high school players on their team. 29 high school players started with North Carolina. They have built this roster to get them to where they are today. Alabama had 26. West Virginia, 25. Ole Miss, 24. They built themselves into this program. North Carolina only had a half dozen players that were in Division I prior to this year, meaning that they transferred in or they signed them. They could have signed them in another form or fashion. Maybe they had. But that's typically what the number of D1 players where they came from. So, congratulations to Alabama. Congratulations to Ole Miss. I know they're the first two teams out. But you know what? And I know I haven't even mentioned Troy. I apologize. Because they're playing. They're still playing. They gotta try to do something that they didn't do in the first game, and that's beat West Virginia. But I know a lot of people were upset about the fact that they didn't get into didn't move further than two games, but it's okay. All right, we'll come back. We got other things to do. Yes, the Brandon Sorsby story is out there. In case you missed it, he's decided to go into the supplemental draft for the NFL. We'll talk about that. A few other things. Stay tuned.
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3: Alabama voters heading to the polls today for the primary runoff election. There are hotly contested Republican runoffs for U.S. Senate, Lieutenant Governor, Attorney General, Ag Commissioner, and Public Service Commissioner. Jefferson

0: Jackson County Board of Registrars Chairman Barry Stevenson reminding voters crossover voting is not allowed.
1: If you voted in the Democrat Party on May 19th, you cannot vote in the Republican runoff. And also, if you vote in the Republican primary in May, you cannot vote in the Democrat runoff.
0: Alabama baseball season has come to an end. The Crimson Tide has been bounced from the College World Series after being blown out by Texas 14-2 in Omaha. Troy baseball hopes to recover after being robbed at the College World Series. A police report says thieves stole cameras and lenses valued at $35,000 from the team bus. The Trojans take on West Virginia in an elimination game today in Omaha. I'm Leah Brandon. And you're up to date around the world, around your state. This is the Alabama Radio Network.
2: 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Researchers at Rice University in Texas may have found a way to speed the healing process for wounds, developing a high-tech living bandage. It's a cell-based patch that works around the clock to continuously deliver healing proteins to wounds. They did lab tests on pigs and rodents and say the patch worked, confirming its success by analyzing the genetic material of the cells and finding that the bandage activated the processes needed for tissue repair. The leader of laboratory development says by maintaining a consistent presence of these signaling molecules at the wound site, we can more effectively engage the body's natural healing response. The bandages can also be customizable to adapt to what each individual patient needs. They did say they'll need more research to see how the technology will apply to humans. 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
3: I'm Jessica Ettinger, CNBC. Wall Street mixed this afternoon. The Dow building on the record high it opened with. It's up 474 points, 0.9%. JP Morgan shares are leading the Dow higher. They're up 3.5% this afternoon. The S&P 500 index down 8 points. The NASDAQ down 108 points. That's 0.4%. Both the S&P and the NASDAQ still in the red for the month of June. Investors are hoping that the end of the war with Iran is in sight. President Donald Trump saying the Strait of Hormuz will be fully open on Friday. Speaking at the G7 meeting in France, Friday there will be a formal signing for a peace pause, pausing the war for 60 days to allow negotiations to end it. Oil prices plunging, U.S. crude at $77 a barrel, a three-month low. Jessica Ettinger, CNBC.
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0: A reminder, Tim Gale coming up in the second hour. We'll get his take on the College World Series, which Troy will play later on today. And then also, I guess we have the other loser's bracket game, which is, I don't have it in front of me, so I can't remember who's playing. Anyway, Troy is playing West Virginia. I know that much. And I guess yesterday, Alabama had lost to Texas, so Texas will be playing again tonight. Michael Butler asked me to pass this along to you regarding his show tomorrow. He is going to have a very special guest, Howard Tippett, who is a longtime college and NFL coach, also a Tallahassee native. He's going to be on the wake-up call in the morning at Wednesday morning at 7:30. So Howard Tippett is in Tampa. He is 90 years old. He was a coach with Bobby Bowden and John McKay, several others. He's got a great story to tell. I imagine he's got more than one. But he will be on Michael's show in the morning, 7:30. Again, that is on the wake-up call. So tune in for that. I plan to do that myself. I love hearing from people like that. It just means a lot to me. I'm a historical guy, and I've told stories on this show many times before about talking with people who have made history, or even people who didn't make history in the sports world. And this gentleman will certainly have a lot to talk about with Michael coming up tomorrow morning, Wednesday morning. Howard Tippett. Hope you can tune in for that. I got a lot to say about the Brandon Sorsby story, and I'm not going to be able to finish it in this segment because we only have so many minutes. I will read you the details, though. This broke yesterday, 4:30 maybe. And then the news started coming out amongst everybody, and I don't know who has it first, and I can't give credit to anybody because I don't know that anybody really had it first. I think it was kind of released either by Texas Tech or by Sorsby's attorneys or whatever. I'm gonna read you the account from Ross Dellinger. Monday evening, within the lobby of the Ritz-Carlton Hotel in Denver, a handful of Division I conference commissioners were milling about ahead of their meeting scheduled for Tuesday. One of those included Brett Yormark, the Big 12 commissioner, found himself squarely in the lobby as the Brandon Sorsby saga abruptly came to a close. The fact that he is going to apply for the NFL supplemental draft, which will happen later on this summer. Now, how did we get here? It was reported by Dellinger that he would petition. He had been declared ineligible by the NCAA after placing thousands of sports bets while playing college football, and he placed bets on Indiana while he was a redshirt freshman member of the Hoosiers. And I know I'm kind of cleaning up everything here to make sure you understand where we are on all of this. There was an injunction granted by a judge in Lubbock County, and there was mass revolt across college sports. That included the Big 12, where the pushback became political. After attorney Ken Paxton from Texas said he'd be prepared to fight for Texas Tech if it was sanctioned by the conference, the Big 12 filed a complaint against the school and Paxton on Monday afternoon in federal court and not in Texas. A few hours later, Sorsby was exploring his supplemental draft options. Texas Tech Board of Regents Chair Cody Campbell confirmed that Sorsby would not be a part of the team this season in a statement he posted on social media. That happened later on yesterday. Campbell had previously said that Tech was obligated to play Sorsby in 26 as part of his NIL deal. This is what Campbell wrote. This is the first time, when I was reading this, this is the first time I had heard this. This decision was made with Brandon and his family purely an output of practical analysis of the situation. Brandon and Texas Tech stand on very solid, legitimate legal ground, but he faces a June 22nd deadline to be eligible to enter the supplemental draft. And there's no practical way to resolve all the various pending legal disputes and ensure his eligibility prior to this date. This one is only viable and fair path for Brandon and his future, as well as for his teammates and our university. In that complaint, the conference said it wanted to sanction Tech if Sorsby took the field. Betting on your own team is considered one of the biggest violations in sports, yet Kirby Hokut, the Texas Tech athletic director, attempted to defend Sorsby's actions as recently as Thursday, when he said Sorsby didn't bet on games that he had competed in. You know, when I read that originally back last week, I thought, you talk about audacity. You talk about guts. You talk about having the you-knows to make a statement like that. This guy must have them. Anyway, this goes on to say that Iowa State quarterback Hunter Deckers previously permanently lost his eligibility for betting on the Cyclones when he was benched for the team. There was hardly as much as a pushback from Iowa State for that clear violation of the rules. In a statement from Hokut and school president Lawrence Chovanec, I think is how you say it, Tech was said it was difficult, quote-unquote, position of supporting and defending Sorsby after the injunction was granted. All right, so here's what we have. Just as the timing was set up perfectly for Brandon Sorsby when there was an injunction filed for him to play with a district court in Lubbock, this particular lawsuit or this particular another injunction in federal court was also timed perfectly to keep him from getting into the supplemental draft if indeed it turns out he can't play this fall. And you heard the comments from the athletic director of Texas Tech and all that. Bottom line, they knew they could not get him through everything he needed to get through in time if he lost for him to be in the supplemental draft. Now you're penalizing him. And I'm not going to take too much time here to go into my editorial because I want to save that for the next segment because I got a lot to say. I'm just reading you what is out there. Mostly from Yahoo Sports and Ross Dellinger. While declining to reveal much else during an interview, Yormark expressed gratitude for the league's outside counsel. The global law firm Sidley Austin, which helped orchestrate the Big 12 groundbreaking legal complaint filed Monday morning in federal court, a threat that presumably helped usher Sorsby toward the NFL supplemental draft. A partner for the firm, Natalie Weissen, said, quote, provided the legal guidance and executed the Big 12 strategy, Yormark said. In filing a complaint against Texas Tech, the school officials and Texas Attorney General's office, that's what I meant to say. It was Texas Attorney Ken Pax's letter last week that, oddly enough, paved the way for the school's filing Monday, according to legal experts who spoke to Yahoo Sports. Paxton's letter threatened legal action against the Big 12 if it were to sanction Texas Tech. It opened the lane for the suit. The league's filing on Monday asked a federal judge to bar Paxton's office from preventing the conference from exercising its right under the bylaws to sanction Tech. The conference sought no damages in the filing, and did not challenge a state court ruling that deemed Sorsby eligible, but instead requested a judge to permit it to take action in light of Paxton's legal threats, a lawsuit that many within the legal community expected the Big 12 to win. I know that's a lot. That's a lot I just said, a lot I read. I'll get into this with much more detail when we return.
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right, we continue with River Region Sports. I just had a text message sent to me regarding our Yacht Rock pick of the week. I am moving it to tomorrow. Basically, since we were had an abbreviated show yesterday, and I had a lot going on this morning where I needed to get into. And this Soresby story, on top of what's happening in the College World Series, kind of took precedent over that. So tomorrow we will enjoy another pick for the Yacht Rock pick of the week. Luckily, this week we don't have to, as far as I know, and we're not there yet, but as far as I know, we have not had any passing of a great musician. So maybe we can get through today and tomorrow and not have to worry about that. So, all right. I was on this story about Brandon Soresby. Again, he has decided to go into the supplemental draft, or at least try to go into the supplemental draft. That's a whole nother story. But how did we get there? That's what we're talking about first. Here was a comment from somebody by the name of Tom Mars, attorney in recent college sports cases most against the NCAA. He said, in the 40 years as a lawyer, I've never seen such a devastating legal filing come out of left field. It was as creative as anything I've ever seen. We've all watched courtroom TV, right? I mean, we've watched L.A. Law. You remember that show? That was a long time ago. Perry Mason. We got several right now. I mean, Law and Order, I guess, is considered something like that, because they not only catch the perpetrator, they try him. I mean, we've had, I'll even include Judge Judy in this. But we've all watched law take place on television, and we kind of have an understanding, if you've watched enough of it, how things work. I'll even go back to the Brady Bunch, where Mrs. Brady was being sued by a man who said that she had hit him in a parking lot. He walked in with a neck brace, which was fake, and Mike Brady, pulled out a briefcase and threw it on the floor. The guy jerked his head over, and suddenly his neck was okay. Yeah, and point I'm making is there are people, we have found things done in courtroom or in lawsuits that suddenly change things and go the other direction. And apparently this is what happened with this federal lawsuit. The only problem is I am not surprised that this happened. In fact, I predicted it a couple of days ago. Because here's the way it works in the United States, and it works its way more now than ever before. If you want to overturn something, and you feel like that you've got the legalese to make it happen, you're going to find a court that's going to help you do it. And in this case, all it took was a matter of, we're going to find a court that will allow us to file this lawsuit. I'm talking about the Big 12, who did this. It wasn't the NCAA. It was the Big 12. They go into a courtroom and say, look, we're filing an injunction so that we can do investigations as to what's going on here, and we would like for you to submit to this so that we can begin the execution. And the federal court said, yes, go ahead. And they don't know how long it's going to be. We don't know how long it's going to take. We don't know if this is going to happen in 2 weeks or a month, and if that's the case, he's going to be out of probably running for the supplemental draft. Anyway, the lawsuit was filed Monday morning at 1 a.m. Eastern Time. This is according to court documents. 7 o'clock Monday morning, your mark informed Texas Tech President Lawrence Chovanec, if I'm saying that right, of the complaint in a courtesy phone call. The call started a whirlwind of a day that ended with Soresby out of college football. Later in the day, Texas Tech President Chovanec joined the other Big 12 presidents and chancellors in a scheduled call about the situation. After speaking to the group about his side, Chovanec left the call before the remaining 15 presidents discussed options to sanctions for the school, including
monetary fine and conference camp championship game banned. Not banned, banned. In addition to the filing on Monday, the NCAA and its team of lawyers filed with Texas State Court an emergency appeal that encouraged the court to delay its ruling on Sorsby and to expedite an appeal decision before the college football season began. Or else, the NCAA filing said, the court will teach, quote-unquote, teach all athletes that when you break the rules and receive discipline, the solution is not to take responsibility, but to find a different umpire. All right, I got more here, and I may come back to it here in just a minute. But let me give you... Let's just do a little postmortem on this story. And by the way, is this over? I don't think so. And I don't have time to get into that, and I don't have reasons to say that other than we're finding people are getting more brave every day to challenge rules, to challenge the law. It's real easy this day and age to go against the NCAA in a court of law because your chances, the chances of you winning are better than losing because of the track record. Anyway, what can we take from this? Well, first and foremost, winning at any cost takes precedent over doing the right thing. How many people, with the exception of a few Texas Tech fans, maybe more than a few, but all of the Texas Tech fans and a few attorneys who suddenly became experts on what had happened with NCAA players in the past and professionals. What causes somebody to say, oh, well, this is different? We know the answer to that. And despite what they say publicly, privately they're saying, we got to have this guy to win a national championship. That's all that matters. Winning. That's all that matters. We have a school in Texas Tech that decided to rewrite the rules, make them fit to their needs, and then try to explain the reasons why it's okay. And in this case, it created a one-time, nearly everybody agreed that it wasn't okay. Have you ever heard so many people in agreement on one subject matter? Except for the subject itself? And it was almost in unison. Dogs and cats living together. I mean, it was across the board. Other than a few attorneys and people from Texas Tech. But like any situation, there is another one lurking out there that will try this again. I just said that. And I mean it. They're going to use the courts to get what they want. We've watched the courtroom become a battleground for quote-unquote rights in politics. But now we're seeing it in sports. Now, I don't know how close Texas Tech got to making this work. I have no idea. They felt like they had the perfect plan to allow a known gambler to participate in college football. A known gambler that gambled on his own team. And they found an out for it in the fact that they would say, well, he didn't play, so what's wrong with that? In my opinion, had they succeeded, it would be the beginning of the end of college athletics. Just as the NIL has suddenly become a breakneck for money given to players, and we're seeing it disrupt not football and basketball, but college sports in general. So would this, because you have a court decision that would have stated there are exceptions to the rule about gambling in college athletics if you are an athlete. We saw the worst side of politics at work. Maybe I should say real side of politics. An AG siding with a gambler? Follow the money trail and you'll see why.
as we watch college football players be bought like cattle, we got a chance to see why this is an apocalypse in the making. And I know about this firsthand. I know about how politicians go about their business. 9 out of 10, the good ones, the bad ones, the Republicans, the Democrats, it doesn't matter who they are. So many of them go into politics saying, I'm going to do it the right way. But the money is so big. It is so, I mean, it's just there for the taking. You grab it and you think, what's this going to hurt? I have spoken to politicians before. I have spoken to potential politicians who decided to drop out when he realized, in one case, I won't mention his name, he realized what he was doing. He was selling his soul basically to the devil. He was giving up his life of what he believed in, even though he felt like he could do something to help in the political realm. He was giving it up, and he knew all before he ever even ran, and he was getting ready to run, he said, I can't do this. I'm going to lose everything I believe in. He was smart enough to get out before he got in. There were others, and one in particular, again, I won't mention his name, a state politician here in Alabama, who got into it with the right intentions and found out very quickly, that everything you hear about politics is true. That you might as well be a prostitute standing on the street with people throwing money at your feet saying, come with me. And he ended up actually doing it. What I mean by that is he took someone's money, a pack or whatever it was, and he didn't even tell me what it was about, but it made him feel so dirty. And it never went away. He couldn't give the money back. So he ended up getting out of he was up for election, re-election, and he said, no, I'm not going to do it. And there were people who didn't understand it. He told the world that I'm doing it because I need to spend more time with my family. But the reason why he did it was because he was afraid he was going to take dirty money again. And he said, I realized that this sounds like a confession. And he knew I was a reporter, but I promised him I would never tell his name. And it's not particularly anybody that I'm close to. It's just somebody that I knew. And even as he told me that story, I could see it in his eyes. He felt very, very bad about it. And as I'm sitting here telling about it, I feel bad for him even today. And this happened years ago. But this is the face of college athletics today. And why not in the state of Texas, where money flows like the oil that's underground? I mean, it is, it's everywhere. At least Wright won over this time. Money still talks. It is why we're in the situation we're in today. All of this started with people saying, look at how much money these schools are making off of these television contracts. Look at how much money they're paying these coaches. Look at this. Look, I mean, and you can argue that there's a legitimate reason why these coaches make the money that they do. A lot of people blame Nick Saban because he made so much money. There are plenty of people in this world that have done extremely well for themselves, yet they get to blame. I mean, the millionaires and billionaires that have gone out and earned the money that they have, well, there's something wrong. No one should ever have that much money. There's a lot of people who feel that way.
And I realize I'm kind of getting off the point about Brandon Sorensen, but then again, I'm not. You can point at whatever side you're against, and it will come up again as the denotation of society. And it'll only get worse. I do have one question, and I know I don't have the answer, neither do you. Will there be long-term blowback on Texas Tech? They have shown their colors. And I don't mean demeaning signs of a football or basketball game. I'm not talking about what you're going to see at a game. I'm talking about is there going to be other schools, there's going to be other people that are saying, we don't want anything to do with you. I know that you know, a lot of schools, a lot of there were those out there saying, we're never going to play Texas Tech as long as they're going to be playing a gambler. Their reputation is tainted worse. I mean, I know what you say about Miami. I know what we've said about other schools and other programs about how they hand out money, but this is different. You're about to let a acknowledged gambler be the quarterback on your team. And that in itself, you wonder, you think, Texas Tech, do you realize, forget the fact that he's a good quarterback. Who's to say that, and this is why it's illegal, but this is one of the main reasons why it's illegal. Who's to say that some of the people are going to get to him and say, we'd like for you to throw a game. And a quarterback is probably the one who can do that better than anybody. And make millions. And if he decides against it, he says, no, I can't do this. And now he's put his life in danger, or others. There's no reason in the world why anybody should have this explained to them. But this is where we are when it comes to programs that have watched everybody else celebrate. And now they want to go out there and celebrate too, and they'll stop at nothing in order to do it. And we got the money to make it happen. And that's what created this. I don't know what's going to happen with Texas Tech. I really don't. SMU was tainted for many, many years for flaunting their paying players. And only in the last couple of years has it reached a point to where they're over that. But even still, when you hear SMU mentioned, it leaves a bad taste in your mouth. I could go on, but I think I've said enough. We'll talk to Tim Gale when we come back. He'll have plenty to say about this subject. We'll see what he thinks. I think I know what he thinks. And we'll also get his impressions on what happened with Alabama and the fact that Troy's getting ready to play in today's round of the College World Series. We'll be back.

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1: I'm Ed Donahue with an AP News Minute. Stocks finished mixed, the Dow up 328 points. Iran's foreign minister says the U.S. war deal requires an Israeli withdrawal from Lebanon, but Israel says it is not getting out of Lebanon. A U.S. official tells the AP the deal does not call for an Israeli withdrawal. At the G7 summit, President Trump suggested Syria, not Israel, can go after Hezbollah in Lebanon.
2: He's very capable. And he's been very good for me. He's protected everything that I've asked for. He's done. And if Israel can't do the job without killing everyone else, he'll do the job. Syria will do the job.
1: The president says the focus is not on Lebanon.
2: Disagreements about one thing, that Iran will never have a nuclear weapon. Never, ever, ever. The rest of it's irrelevant, frankly.
1: The president also mentioned reopening the Strait of Hormuz. I'm Ed Donahue.
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7: 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With the NBA draft just a week away, the drama has already begun for one of the deepest drafts in recent years. Kansas Jayhawk Darren Peterson has already met with the Washington Wizards, who have the first overall pick, but does not plan to meet with any other teams, according to reports. Reports also say not meeting with the Utah Jazz, who have the second pick, would not preclude them from selecting Darren Peterson. I'm Adam Abdallah.
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0: All right, welcome back on this rainy day here in River Region. But we got plenty to talk about. Tim Gill joining me here as we are getting ready to watch Troy play here in just a few minutes. Look forward to seeing what they can do and what is going to be their fourth game of the College World Series. Well, let's start with a positive. Let's start with Troy. I think second time may be a charm playing West Virginia. What do you think?
1: Yeah, well, give West Virginia credit. Their number nine batter came through in the bottom of the eighth and drove in two runs and won the game. I mean, give them credit for that. But I thought all along that Troy was going to, and I don't even think Troy played that well, played as well as like they did a couple of days ago. So, yeah, I like their chances.
0: I sort of do too, even though I had picked them to not win but one game in the tournament. But that, you talk about scoring, they're the exact opposite of Alabama. They're scoring runs like crazy.
1: Yeah, I mean, we'll stick with Troy, but you could hear everything that I say that Troy did well, Alabama did not. But I thought Troy came in. I thought the first day it was the way you would expect a College World Series type of game to go, that it was right down to the last inning and fight to the last pitch and all that. And I thought Troy just came up on the short end, which happens sometimes. And then both that game, but especially the game with Ole Miss, you could kind of see some of the in-game adjustments and see some of the, some of how they just kept finding new ways to, okay, we'll move up a step in the box, or we'll move back a step in the box, or we'll crowd the plate and keep them from throwing sliders or what. They just constantly made adjustments, which panned out well against Ole Miss. We probably would have said it wouldn't pan out well against Ole Miss, because we thought if there's one thing Ole Miss had, it had a whole bunch of pitchers that are all about the same, just interchangeable parts. Well, Troy hit every one of them. they did have interchangeable parts. Troy just hit every doggone one of them.
0: Yeah, exactly.
1: So, I just like the way they're playing right now. That they seem to bring a little scrappy mentality, and which is, that's what their team is. But it did not desert them when they got to Omaha, and sometimes it does. Sometimes you make adjustments, or you don't make adjustments, and it doesn't work out too well. It's worked out well for Troy.
0: Well, I guess that's a good segue into what happened with Alabama. They had to scrap and claw to get into the World Series. They of course they did it on their home field, which I think was an advantage, but they look like they shut down. And after, I don't know if you heard some of the comments of Rob Vaughn after the game yesterday. He kind of admitted that this team had reached the point to where they were told they couldn't get, and then also that they had to work very hard to get to Omaha. And at that point, that seemed to be the only thing that mattered. And I think in a way it kind of showed up. Not to mention they played some really good teams. They played some teams that, in the case of Oklahoma, who might be the hottest team out there right now. But that's kind of what I saw. I don't know. I'm wondering if you saw the same thing.
1: No, I saw the same thing. And look, if you follow Alabama through the College World Series when they were there in 83, and it was, kind of a similar type of team. I think they were peaking a little better in 83 than they were with this team. But honestly, if we were all – that's hindsight, I guess I'm trying to say, because if they'd gone through this bracket and at least made the semifinals, made it to where Troy is, won a couple games, won one game, maybe competed in every game, then we would have said – that they didn't peak, that they peaked at the right time. Instead, we're sitting there saying they didn't, because they didn't show up in Omaha. I think that's mindset. I think that's coaching. I think that's a little bit of everything that you're not bringing to the table. You're not competing, because that's what they did in 83. That's what they did in 96. I was going to say both times they had teams that were kind of similar, although the 96 team obviously hit better than this team. They were very similar each time. And when they got to Omaha, that was the start of kind of like what Troy's doing. That's the start of when they really shifted gears. They said, you know, this is when we got to shift gears and be even better. And this year's team didn't do it.
0: Yeah, I don't know. I just felt like this team, and it's funny you bring up the 83 team. You know, the 83 team didn't win the league. In fact, I want to say they finished third or fourth in the league that year. But in my opinion, they had an ace in the hole with Dave Magadan. They had a guy who found his way on base half the time he went up to the plate, literally. And there hasn't been anybody since then that's done that. This team, I don't know. Their ace in the hole, which I would say was Justin LeBron, was too inconsistent. And did he even have a hit? I think he had one hit in the game yesterday. I don't know that he had any in the first game. They looked, I'll use the term empty, when it came to doing the things that got them there. They just like they ran out of gas.
1: Yeah, I mean, I guess that's the way we would analyze that based on getting outscored 22-2 or something. I guess if that is not the worst ever performance in the College World Series, it's got to be on up there. I mean, let's talk about. I mean, it doesn't matter what this team does. I'm talking about moving forward, its players. It doesn't matter what people want to say. Well, what a great team. They got that far anyway. You can say all those things you want to, but 50 years from now, you'll look back and go, 22-2? Man, y'all just didn't belong, did you? And, I mean, that's the way it's going to play no matter what all the sugarcoaters want to say.
0: Well, I would say this on that. If they are a one-timer, in other words, if they don't get back to the World Series in the next couple of years, yeah, I think you say that. But if this becomes the way in which they go, I don't know that I would say that. It kind of depends on what the future holds. And I'd say
1: look, if you get back in, we'll say 2028 and win the whole thing, we'll sit there and go, oh, well, 2028 was kind of the start of this whole thing. You showed up in 2026, you just didn't belong there that year. I mean, I'd still say the same thing.
0: Yeah, well,
1: you just don't get hammered into oblivion twice and you know, manage about four hits one game and not much more the second game and claim that that's the start of something.
0: No, what I mean by that is that they took their first trip to the World Series in how many years?
1: 27
0: years. You know, it looked awful, but at the same time, we have to remind ourselves this team wasn't even picked to do anything this year. Now, you want to compare that to what Oklahoma's doing, who was picked even lower than Alabama in the SEC this year? You can do that. But I'm not just going to throw this season away and just because they completely gagged in the World Series. I don't know that they belonged, whether or not they, you know, even if they've won two or three games this week. They were an inconsistent team for a lot of the season, found ways to win key games. And then they get out to Omaha, and then I don't know that the drive was there. I really don't. I mean, I'm with you on the fact that.
1: I don't know.
0: Go ahead.
1: I'm sorry. I was gonna say. I don't know. Other than a lot of times when we're listening to Mike DuBose, or we're listening to Mike Shula, or we're listening to Nick Saban, or Kalen DeBoer, or Rob Vaughn in this case. A lot of times you can just kind of go by the vibe that they give you. And what did Rob Ball say? Man, we got four hit against Oklahoma. Tip your cap to Oklahoma. But our boys are resilient. They fight back. They'll take this as a challenge. No, they actually crawled in a deeper hole and disappeared even worse.
0: Yeah.
1: So I mean, that's what I'm going off of more than anything is if you're sitting here and you're talking about how your team's bounced back every time they've ever been smacked in the mouth and that they love a good challenge and then you don't show that, then that's kind of reflective to me of what your team ended up being in Omaha anyway.
0: Sure. That's kind of what I'm saying. This team has – they've been a different team like every 3 weeks. They look really good for a little while, then they look really bad. Then they get good again, and then they look bad again. I mean, it's been that kind of a season for them. I mentioned the fact that you remember they started the season with a loss to Washington State. I don't know what the Washington State's record was this year, but I bet it wasn't very good. And we were all saying the same thing. Here we go. Alabama's going to be a below-average team once again. And they were.
1: Oh, don't forget, then they go to Kentucky to open the SEC. And
0: go 0-3.
1: Yeah.
0: So, yeah, exactly. I mean,
1: to a team that we knew wasn't very good.
0: Right.
1: Like Washington State.
0: So, it's to me, I don't know, the ebb and flow of their season was such that, yeah, you could say today after watching them get blown out twice, they didn't belong in the World Series. But the fact is they did what they needed to do to get there, and there were other teams that didn't who were expected to be in Omaha this week. So, it's whichever side you want to be on and how to – it's not a matter of, sugarcoating – what Alabama did this year. That's not the way I see it. I'm just looking at it from what happened and how this team went from, oh, gosh, they may finish above 500 in the SEC, but probably not, to, wow, they're going to the World Series.
1: Well, I'm just looking at, thankfully Troy kind of saved us the embarrassment that, Auburn didn't perform the way they should have at the tail end of the year. And then Alabama made it an extra week or an extra couple of an extra week, and they certainly didn't perform that extra week the way they should have. So at least Troy is kind of keeping the state flag waving out there in Omaha a little bit. But what I would say is for you, if you just push back from the table and just sit back and look, what would be your comments if you were covering the Division II World Series? You covered that. We've seen teams come in. We've seen teams get 8-0 and 14-2, and then we go, ooh, that team just did not belong here, did they? That's what we say.
0: Sure.
1: You know, I mean, we don't sit there and go, well, but they had a really successful season just to get here, and we should remember that. No, when we don't have a dog in the hunt and we look at that, that's what we use. We use scores. We use, okay, if you got embarrassed in the opener, how did you bounce back? What kind of fight did you show? And, that's how we judge neutral. So that's how I'm trying to judge Alabama.
0: Well, you brought up Division II, and I'll just throw this out there. There was a season for – you remember Franklin Pierce, right? Team out of the eastern part of the United States.
1: Yeah.
0: Seemed like they came every other year to Montgomery, but they never got past the second round. And or out of the loser's bracket because they'd lose their first two games. And so we typically would stereotype teams from the East Coast. Well, they just don't play as good a baseball as they do, say, in the South or Southwest or the West Coast. Well, one year they made it to the semifinals. I don't know if you remember that. And I don't remember how they got there. I don't remember if they won their first two games or they lost one and then they had to battle their way back. But bottom line is they end up getting to the semifinals. They're one win away from going to the championship, and they end up getting bombed. And I don't remember who it was. It might have been Cal Poly. I don't remember who it was, but they end up losing. And you know what we said? Well, yeah, we expected that to happen because they'd never been there before.
1: Because.
0: But we didn't give them enough credit to get there that particular year. And I'm like, geez, I mean, we need to be saying good things about this program. First of all, they're here every year, and I don't care if they're playing. And as we know, the Division II, I don't know if they still do this, but, everything is kept regional in their regional tournaments. They don't bring a team from Florida to play up on the East Coast. That's not the way it's done. And I'm assuming it's still done that way. So they're playing.

0: that we because of their reputation and because of where they were from, we didn't give them enough credit for getting that far into the tournament, which wasn't fair. And I know I hate that word, but they needed to be given some congratulations for doing what they had never done. And there's been one or two other teams that had done that in the Division II as well. We just expected when you see the same teams, Florida, Southern, and some of those other teams, continually winning championships. Troy was in that same vein in Division II. We expect them to win. I don't know that anybody expected Alabama to win this thing. I didn't. In fact, I said it.
1: I'm just saying that moving forward, I guess, I'm just saying that next year when they're picked eighth in the league or something, it'll be a reflection of this team. Had this team made it to, say, the semifinals, had this team done what Troy had done, for example, I think this team wouldn't be picked eighth. They'd be picked sixth or fifth or something. I mean, I think it's going to hurt them. Moving forward, the perception is they just didn't really belong out there, and I think that's the perception moving forward until you jump through the hoop and prove people wrong.
0: Sure, that's what I said. I mean, if they come back and they finish 10th or 11th in the league next year, absolutely, I agree. I don't know where this team is as far as their future is concerned. Rob Vaughn certainly has them in a position they haven't been in quite a while. I still don't know if he's the type of coach that can make this an every year thing. People seem to think that he is. I'm not ready to say that yet, and I guess we'll wait and see. We got to take a break. We'll come back. We've got some breaking news. I don't know, Tim, if you've got this. The AHSAA has announced a director for the private schools, independent schools in the AHSAA, and we'll talk about that. Plus, we'll get Tim's feelings on the Sorsby situation, the fact that he is now going into the NFL supplemental draft. We'll do all that when we come back.

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2: Alabama voters heading to the polls today for the primary runoff election. There are hotly contested Republican runoffs for U.S. Senate, Lieutenant Governor, Attorney General, Ag Commissioner, and Public Service Commissioner. Jefferson County Board of Registrars Chairman Barry Stevenson reminding voters crossover voting is not allowed.
3: If you voted in the Democrat Party on May 19th, you cannot vote in the Republican runoff. And also, if you voted in the Republican primary in May, you cannot vote in the Democrat runoff.
2: Alabama baseball season has come to an end. The Crimson Tide has been bounced from the College World Series after being blown out by Texas 14-2 in Omaha. Troy baseball hopes to recover after being robbed at the College World Series. A police report says thieves stole cameras and lenses valued at $35,000 from the team bus. The Trojans take on West Virginia in an elimination game today in Omaha. I'm Leah Brandon.
1: And you're up to date around the world, around your state. 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
4: This is House Call for Health. Researchers at Rice University in Texas may have found a way to speed the healing process for wounds, developing a high-tech living bandage. It's a cell-based patch that works around the clock to continuously deliver healing proteins to wounds. They did lab tests on pigs and rodents and say the patch worked, confirming its success by analyzing the genetic material of the cells and finding that the bandage activated the processes needed for tissue repair. The leader of laboratory development says by maintaining a consistent presence of these signaling molecules at the wound site, we can more effectively engage the body's natural healing response. The bandages can also be customizable to adapt to what each individual patient needs. They did say they'll need more research to see how the technology will apply to humans. The study is published in the journal Nature Biomedical Engineering. 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
5: I'm Jessica Ettinger, CNBC. Wall Street mixed this afternoon. The Dow building on the record high it opened with. It's up 474 points, 9%.

0: 0.3%. J.P. Morgan shares are leading the Dow higher. They're up 3.5% this afternoon. The S&P 500 index down 8 points. The NASDAQ down 108 points. That's 0.4%. Both the S&P and the NASDAQ still in the red for the month of June. Investors are hoping that the end of the war with Iran is in sight. President Donald Trump saying the Strait of Hormuz will be fully open on Friday. Speaking at the G7 meeting in France, Friday there will be a formal signing for a peace pause, pausing the war for 60 days to allow negotiations to end it. Oil prices plunging, U.S. crude at $77 a barrel, a three-month low. Jessica Ettinger, CNBC.
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0: All right, we're back here with more on River Region Sports. Graham Dunn, Tim Gale is here, and we're talking about everything from baseball to now. This is a announcement that just came about in the last, hour or so. The AHSAA has announced that Buster Daniel is now the assistant director, and they use the term, this one also kind of caught my independent schools. He is Buster Daniel. He was formerly coach, I can say now, formerly coach of Lee Scott Academy, but he's also been in the public sector, and that, you could say that about a lot of the coaches in the AISA. But he's been around a while, and of course Lee Scott has only been in the AHSA for a couple of years. You give me your impressions of this choice. Careful
1: okay,
0: now.
1: I was just going to say we talked about this a little bit off the air, and I said I was not going to repeat any of those things because I mean. People make their own choice. I don't want to sway anybody based on my preconceptions of the AHSA and what they're trying to do with this position. But I just feel like it fits what the AHSA is looking for. In this case, look for a guy that's got a lot of years of working in the public school sector, has gone over and worked a little bit in the private school sector, so he's not really – he's not really a quote unquote private school guy per se. He's head on straight. He's covered it all, so he can approach this very diplomatically and very neutral. At least that's their take, and so that's what they hired. There's other people. Obviously, anytime you got this position open, I don't know how many people applied for it. I don't know what kind of people, you know, consider. Obviously, there's some people that would sit there and go, I don't want to be that guy facing an impossible task of trying to keep the AHSAA schools and the AHSAA private schools to try and keep them all together. I don't want to face that. So they just didn't even apply. So there's probably some good people that didn't apply. There's probably some other good people that were as qualified or more qualified or just as qualified, I guess I should say, to apply. And this is what they hired. And this is what we would think if you and I were sitting there drawing it up, this is what we would think they would hire. How's that?
0: I guess that's good.
1: Okay.
0: I mean, you and I, we've had some dealings with Daniel. He's a good coach. There's no doubt about that.
1: He's a good coach, and I got nothing negative along those lines to say. I just want to say that if anybody thinks that what I just said was not an endorsement or whatever, Buster Daniel, he's fine. That's a good call. I'm just saying that it fits what we would expect them to do. And I expect that their future dealings with this from Coach Daniel would be exactly what we would expect them to be. How's that?
0: Yeah. That said, let's just play a what if. The private schools break off from the AHSAA, start their own association. What happens to Buster Daniel?
1: Good question. I mean, here's another good question that falls into this. The private school, whatever you want to call them, the private school, I guess I want to say association, except I'm not saying AHSAA private schools. I'm not saying AISA schools. I'm talking about like a new organization. The private school association, I think, will be formed maybe a year down the road. And then somewhere in that year, it's out there that, okay, we'll say all the Montgomery schools. How about that? All the Montgomery private schools all join this new organization, as do another 20 or 30 in the age that are AHSAA members. Okay, we'll say 30. All right, so now you have 30 of your 60 or 61 or whatever it is. I think it's 61 now. You have 30 of your 61 leave. What do you do with the other 31? Do you continue to treat them like they're in their own organization? I mean, what if, those bottom 15 teams don't even play football and you're putting the organization out? We've lost half our member, half of those private school members. We're going to put them all in there with St. Paul's and McGill Toulon. And how's that going to work? So, that to me, moving forward, that's liable to be the bigger issue. Buster will be, I don't know, I guess he'll be employed. He may be in charge of flag football after that. I don't know, but my point being, how they assign him certain sports, they may just assign him a couple of sports. He does flag football and wrestling or something. I don't know, but they'll probably keep him. But the question is, do they keep this organization together? And if it splinters and they lose some of it, then what do they do then? Do they try to hold it together the way they've already created it, or are they forced to throw those teams back into the public school mix because there's so few of them left?
0: Well, if indeed it happens, and you say you think it will, and I do too, by the way, but if it let's just use the term if now, it is going to throw the HSAA into a, I don't know what the word I want to use, not a quagmire, but they're it's going to hit them pretty hard. And then at the same time, I wonder if that's what they want, if they really feel like that would be best for the AHSAA, which means, to go back to your original question, what are they going to do to any leftovers that are in the association? Are they going to, drown them in the lake? I don't mean that's legitimately, but I'm just saying, are they just going to say, well, y'all just need to go out and figure out what you're going to do on your own? And I guess it really depends on who some of those schools are. If it's a school like, say, UMS Wright, are they going to treat UMS Wright like a bad stepchild? I don't know. That's a good question.
1: Yeah, and I mean, obviously, everybody would claim, well, we're going to treat everybody the same. It's going to be no different. But you and I both know that it's going to be different for Donahoe or Heritage Christian or Lindsey Lane than it is for McGill Toulon or St. Paul's or UMS Wright. So,
0: yeah. I mean, but anyway, but the point is that we knew they were going to appoint somebody, and I didn't really – I don't think you had a clue who that might be. And is there any surprise in who this guy – no, not necessarily, because he – as you've already explained, he kind of meets the criteria. He's got a public school background, and not that too far removed from public schools. But as you and I have stated off the air, I mean, we personality-wise, he's just what the AHSAA wants. It's what they look for.
1: Yeah.
0: And I guess
1: the interesting part to this is, as we continue to try and spin it forward and look at it, is what you asked, what would become of him if a bunch of schools left? Let's try this. Before a bunch of schools leave, they're obviously going to step out there with some demands. They're going to step out there with some I don't want to even say requests. Like I said, they're going to step out there with some demands. And they're going to say, and they're going to test this guy and this organization.
0: Yep.
1: And say, if you really want us in there, I mean, look, this is what we got. We got to do this. It'd be interesting to see if it starts to possibly splinter.
0: And that's
1: where he stands at that point. Yep. And the rest of that HSA administration.
0: We got to take a break. We'll be back. Stay tuned.
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0: All right, we're back here on River Region Sports. It just, hey, we can't even get off the air for a commercial break, and then something else breaks, and we got something here. We won't spend any time on this, but it's a good lead-in to what's happening with the Brandon Sorsby situation. Georgia quarterback commit Colton Nussmeier has been ruled ineligible for the 2026 season. Now, before you're saying, what are you talking about? He is a commit to Georgia. He's out of Texas. He is the younger brother of Garrett Nussmeier, who, of course, just played at LSU. He has been ruled ineligible for, are you ready for this? And this is according to Rivals.com. He has been ruled ineligible due to his transfer being for athletic reasons. Can somebody please explain to me any other reasons why somebody would leave? I mean, are you supposed to say, I'm going because I'm not getting a good education. I'm going from this school to that school. I need a better education. Who in their right mind really believes that somebody said that?
1: Don't you remember that they did use that line for a little bit? Remember you had to, if you graduated – then you could transfer and be immediately eligible. And then all of a sudden these people, transferred and they'd go, I went to Ole Miss because they really got a great civil engineering program.
0: Yeah, exactly. There. Yeah. I laughed when I saw that. I don't mind telling you. I thought that was hilarious to read something like that. But
1: Who suspended him?
0: The Texas Board of the High School Board of Regents or somebody. I don't know who it was. I don't know if it was in the county. I don't know if he was going to Denton or from Denton. I don't know what was going on. But, again, I said this before we came on the air. I'm sure he'll find a nice lawyer who can get him back into school without any problems.
1: Well, it reminds me of the old AHSAA rule. Remember that we've seen and we watched Lee have to forfeit a bunch of games one year for that. Is that you see a bunch of people when so-and-so transfers, but he's not in good standing. that's kind of what this sounds like. It sounds like, hey, just throw the kid under the bus. We don't want him to transfer.
0: I just, with everything that's going on in Texas right now, this business with Brandon Sorsby, which I need to get you got an opinion on all of this. I just wonder, can we just get to playing football and not worry so much about NIL or who's transferring where or whatever? I don't guess so. I mean, give me your take on all of this. And I know you got one.
1: No, that was it. Me laughing. I don't know. Here's my question is, speaking of whoever you said stepped in there and said, this kid can't transfer because he's transferring for athletic reasons, I want somebody to stand up, somebody somewhere to stand up, NFL or somebody to say, hey, he can't apply for the supplemental draft until he gives back the $5 million that he took from Texas Tech. That's my take on it.
0: Yeah. And I bet that's where he ends up, by the way, Texas Tech, this Nussmeier kid.
1: Oh, no, but I was talking about your other boy.
0: Oh, the other boy. Oh, yeah, yeah, yeah. Well, I don't
1: know. He took the NIL deal for $5 million, he says. Okay. Well, now he's going into supplemental draft. He's not giving Texas Tech a penny of that back.
0: That's right. I read that.
1: No,
0: He gets to keep – I don't think he gets to keep all of it. I don't even know that he was paid all of it, but he's. I want to say it's still a million or two that he's keeping, which that in itself will tell you a lot about this guy's character, if you ask me. Maybe we already know about his character based on the fact that he had placed all those bets, but –
1: See, he might not have that million. He might already gambled it
0: away.
1: Oh,
0: let's don't go there. Of course, we did just have the NBA Finals and all that. But, well, all that said, you give me your interpretation of everything that has gone on from the beginning to the end, and I told you I expected this. I thought there would be another lawsuit or at least an injunction filed. I mean, the amazing thing to me is that we saw – 99.5% of the people involved in college athletics who have an interest in it, who are involved directly with it, all come together and say this should not happen. And I think that might be the most surprising thing of all.
1: Yeah. Yeah. I just, I think as I'm sitting here trying to sort through all this, you know, the one thing going back to Sorsby is the number of people. I mean, they called a press conference, didn't they? The number of people at Texas Tech that stood up and said, oh, no, this is okay. Dude, how can you say that with a straight face? It's not, and you know it's not. And it's just, I don't know. All I can do is hope that somewhere we're sitting there, and I'm not talking about Congress necessarily, although we know it may have to end up there, but I just hope that somebody is keeping, like, you know, a little chalkboard on this and keeping up with all these different things and going, look, we've got to write some kind of rule that straightens all this out, because it just, like you said, it just kind of gets crazier every day we go into it.
0: I just wonder, are we going to see somebody else challenge this deal about gambling in the college realm? Because it just seems like nothing is sacred when it comes to college athletics.
1: No, you're right. You're right. And I made the comment one time about the Black Sox and how Landis kind of like, what, suspended him forever, you know? And I'm sitting there thinking, you need somebody to kind of step forward here and show some, I don't know what you want to call it, initiative or whatever, that you sit there and go, look, it's bad enough that this kid can't transfer because you turned down his transfer saying he transferred for athletic reasons. Of course he did, and people do it every day, everywhere, and that's bad enough. But, you know, when y'all can't even come together on gambling, which think of the number of players that have been permanently banned by the NCAA over the years or linked to NCAA investigations or – banned in the NFL or whatever. Gambling is the one thing that is just a no-no. Oh, right up until this point, and then we go, oh, well, you know, he needs some help. He needs to be around his teammates, and he, really? I mean, we can't even agree on the things that weren't up for debate 5 years ago.
0: Yeah. You know what's funny? I just read this. Someone wrote, let me see if I can find it again. You know, Texas Tech was not a part of any of this. He did this all on his own. He's the one that filed the suit. He's the one. And, you know, the first thing I'm thinking is, well, yeah. And Texas Tech is cheering him along the way, and they didn't ever say once, no, we're not going to take him. He's gambled on football. Not once.
1: Right. Right.
0: And anybody
1: that obviously those people you're talking about that are replying to social media posts or whatever, those people obviously have no background in doing, like, you know, NCAA investigations or whatever. But of course, you would be pulled in by Texas Tech Council, who would sit there and say, well, we can't file this, but this is how we would encourage you to proceed, you know? And And that's what they did, and that's why they're all sitting there wringing their hands right now going, oh, come on, he's a good guy, man. It's, you know, I mean, it's ridiculous. And like I said, 5 years ago, we would not even have this as part of a conversation. So that tells you how fast and how far we've fallen.
0: And I think we're still falling. I mean, the fact that it took a week or two to get to this point. And it took
1: – go ahead.
0: I was just going to say, and it took some finagling by an organization, in this case the Big 12, to find a loophole to make it happen. They couldn't just go straight into court because they'd already been threatened by those involved.
1: Yeah, and I was just going to say, if you remember the fighting that's gone on in this state and in these courts 25 years ago over NCAA infractions and stuff, you'll have – one judge, and you'll have a federal judge in Memphis, Tennessee, decide one thing, and you'll have a circuit judge in Jackson County, Alabama, decide exactly the opposite. And that's where we're at right now. We're at a place where all you got to do is get in front of the right judge, which they did, right?
0: Yeah.
1: All you got to do is get in front of the right judge, and he'll rule in your favor. And then we'll have to follow out the appeal process. Okay, we'll fight that fight later and see how that goes. It's crazy.
0: Now I'm wondering,
1: as you pointed out, only getting crazy.
0: Now I'm wondering, is the NFL going to look at this guy like they have in previous years about somebody who has this hanging over his head? Now, I know they've had some players that they've allowed, including former Alabama player Calvin Ridley. Are they going to have the supplemental draft? And then the only team I can think of that wouldn't even think twice about drafting him is the Cleveland Browns. Look at what they've taken over the past few years.
1: I thought you were going to say the Las Vegas Raiders. You'd be right at home.
0: Well, I think they would have an early pick, so yeah. But no, don't they have Mendoza? They're, you know, their world's fixed.
1: Yeah.
0: Now, so.
1: Yeah, they do, but, you know, whether it's Mendoza or Sorsby, it's still a gamble, right? Oh,
0: yeah.
1: Sorry.
0: Yeah.
1: Couldn't resist those. That choice of words. Let's roll the dice and see what happens.
0: And I would point out this, and again, this sounds like, you know, I'm taking shots at the kid, but we don't even know how good he really is, to be honest. I mean, Texas Tech thought the world of him, so be it. And I'm sure a lot of it has to do with the system that he's going to be in, but I think this supplemental draft is going to prove that most NFL teams, even the ones that are in desperate need of a quarterback, are not going to waste a first-round pick on somebody they haven't even seen play in a significant role on a football team in college football.
1: Correct. That would be my guess. Is that, you know, I don't know how many, I don't know how the supplemental draft's been a while since I paid attention to it, how it works. If all 32 teams get to make a pick if they want to, or pass if they want to, but I would think that it would probably come down to three or four teams, and we're not sure if those three or four teams are going to make that pick.
0: Yeah.
1: Based on what you just said.
0: At least not in the first one or two rounds.
1: Based on the fact that it's a gamble.
0: Yeah.
1: I mean, no pun intended.
0: And I don't know how many rounds they go. Somebody might take him in the fourth or fifth round, but we'll have to wait and see. All right. I think we're together again Friday. I think we're going to make a trip over to Tallahassee, be in the studio. So I'm assuming you'll be up for that.
1: Weather permitting.
0: Yeah, unless we're going to have to take a boat to get there.
1: Yeah.
0: Right now, it's kind of the way it's looking. All right, Tim, we'll talk soon.
1: Okay.
0: All right. Sounds good. Tim Gale. All right, folks, tomorrow we will we'll be back on the air with I'm going to have our Yacht Rock Pick of the Week tomorrow. That is my plan. Hopefully, I'll come up with a good one. I have not picked one yet, but we'll have that. And I got a couple of other guest possibilities. Including the possibility of Lynn Scarborough. I have not checked in with him to see if he'll be available. I'm going to assume that he is, though, and we'll talk to him on Wednesday. Hope you have a great afternoon. Talk to you tomorrow.
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7: I'm Ed Donahue with an AP News Minute. Stocks finished mixed, the Dow up 328 points. Iran's foreign minister says the U.S. war deal requires an Israeli withdrawal from Lebanon, but Israel says it is not getting out of Lebanon. A U.S. official tells the AP the deal does not call for an Israeli withdrawal. At the G7 summit, President Trump suggested Syria, not Israel, can go after Hezbollah in Lebanon.
8: He's very capable. And he's been very good for me. He's protected everything that I've asked for. He's done. And if Israel can't do the job without killing everyone else, he'll do the job. Syria will do the job.
7: The president says the focus is not on Lebanon.
8: Disagreements about one thing, that Iran will never have a nuclear weapon. Never, ever, ever. The rest of it's irrelevant, frankly.
7: The president also mentioned reopening the Strait of Hormuz. I'm Ed Donahue.
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6: and Shane Yankee.
22: Shane Yankee.
23: I'm not even gonna go there.
6: The wake up call.
24: Hey, good morning. It's Tuesday, the 16th of June, 2020. Six. It's wet.
25: Yeah, if it doesn't rain, it's going to miss a good chance.
24: You know, the weatherman sometimes gets it right. They said 100%. It's raining here, so it's 100% where I'm sitting. At least inside the studio it's not. But
25: well, thank God your roof doesn't leak.
24: Yeah. The rain has hit us. It hit us a little bit last night, at least where we were. And it has been raining pretty much nonstop, but it was 100% chance of rain. You know, they have these things, these weather charts, these radar things. And if you have the equipment that shows the little blob of green or whatever that moves across your area, you could probably do the same. There you go. It's over the entire area. Looks like there's a hole where we're sitting. Isn't there a little bit of a light color there? And is it raining? It's raining still.
25: Yes.
24: You see what I'm talking about? Just a bit. Maybe it's 99%.
25: Well, it's a little lighter green,
24: yeah.
25: But
24: okay.
25: I mean,
24: it's light rain at least.
25: Yeah. I mean, I just walked in. It's still rain.
24: Yeah, I did too. I got a little wet. Let's give you the forecast as we get you going on this Tuesday edition of the Wake Up Call. And as we just said, rain today, and 100% is what it says. Showers and possibly even thunderstorms throughout the day. High of 76. Tonight, a 60% chance of continuing showers with a low of 69. Tomorrow, 70%, 86 for the high. 30% tomorrow night, low 74. Looking through the week, we get to Thursday, 90%, high 85. Friday, 90%, high 85. Saturday, 40% with 86 for the high. And Sunday, 40%, the high 88. As we mentioned, some light rain now, 72 degrees.
25: Now, go back and look at yours now. You said Thursday and Friday you've got 90%.
24: Yes.
25: Okay. The one I have has 50% for both Thursday and Friday.
24: Yeah, and you don't know who you're getting it from. And
25: right.
24: Who knows?
25: And we've talked about this multiple times. Who knows who's right?
24: Well,
25: you don't have to be right.
24: Yeah.
25: I mean, just go to school, become a, what do they call it?
24: Meteorologist.
25: Yes. And be a weather man, weather person, and you never have to be right.
24: I wonder if they ever get fact checked. You know, if you work a certain job, you have to be accurate.
25: Anybody judging them?
24: That's what I'm saying.
25: Are you getting graded?
24: That's what I'm saying. I mean, if you're an official, you know, they go through and look at your stuff and see what you're, you know, an umpire behind the plate. Well, they always say, well, these guys are 99% accurate or whatever. And,
25: right. Well, somebody's checking them.
24: Yeah. I was watching a little bit of a game last night, and I was, you know, they got the box where everybody can see if the guy gets it right or wrong. And now you got the tap my helmet, let you know, I don't think that was a strike. We're going to check you on it. Well, that guy last night, I watched a couple innings. It was the Dodgers playing the Rays, and every pitch was a strike on the screen that he called a strike. He didn't miss a one, and nobody challenged it. Now, that was only a couple of innings of work, but how often do you get that at, let's just say, a youth level or a high school level? What do you think? You know what I'm saying? Because those guys are really good. I know, and we pick on them, and whenever they mess up, it's all over social media how many times they miss it.
25: I would say, depending on what level you're talking about, youth, middle school, because generally when umpires first start out, middle school is where they put them. You know, they have to kind of work their way up to high school.
24: If they've not already done rec league type stuff, you know what I'm saying?
25: Right.
24: Yeah.
25: But, I still would say the majority of the time, I've seen
24: that makes better than 50%.
25: Yes.
24: Yeah.
25: I have seen some boneheaded calls in my day.
24: Oh, they're going to miss sometimes. They're human.
25: I've seen some that's like in the dirt.
24: Oh,
25: they would call
24: you see those on those social media things I'm talking about. They're crazy.
25: I've seen it in person.
24: Yeah, right. It's kind of wild.
25: But, you know, and I have absolutely no idea what happened. Maybe, you know, back, you know, 850 years ago when I played, the one position I couldn't play was catcher.
24: Yeah.
25: I was what they call bat blind.
24: Yeah.
25: When the batter swung, I closed my eyes.
24: Well, I think a lot of guys actually do that to probably catch, but they can catch the ball still.
25: But, you know, maybe umpires do that and they don't see where the ball is.
24: How long does it take to blink? I mean, the ball is, it's going by fast. I get it. They might probably miss a few, but, you know, my son was a pitcher. He'll tell you after, and I say, looked like a couple, he says that was right down the middle, or he'll say that was definitely a strike or whatever, you know, and those guys miss. And I don't know what the chances, the percentages are on, you know, their, you know, accuracy there. And I'm sitting usually behind home plate from above where I could see it probably better than him in a lot of ways. I've got I can't see the up and down like he can, but I can see it crossing the plate better from that, you know, side to side. And you know what's so funny? I don't know why we get on these things, but they get a pass if they're consistently bad. You know, consistency is that, you know, if you're going to call it both ways, if you're giving him the guy that's going to get 6 inches off the outside of the plate, that's all right as long as you do it on both sides.
25: Yes. I mean, and to your point, you know, I was saying that, okay, well, I've seen strikes called that were in the dirt.
24: Yeah.
25: But I've seen strikes called where, let's just say, I had the catcher intentionally set up
24: because he's giving it to
25: off the plate.
24: Yeah.
25: And the catcher never moves his glove.
24: Yeah.
25: And they call it a strike.
24: Right.
25: All right. Well, you know that, as you were saying, as long as it's consistent, well, I'm going to have the catcher set up there all day long.
24: And, you know, I'm kind of being facetious when I say as long as he does it both sides, even if he's bad. I don't really agree with it. I mean, look, there's a strike zone. Just call the strike zone. That's the way I feel. But it seems that there's an acceptance on both sides, usually, when you talk to people, as long as he does it, and we know what we're getting. But, you know, if a guy's got a ball that's a foot off the plate and it's called a strike on both sides, it's still bad because the hitter is at a major disadvantage. You know what I'm saying?
25: Right.
24: Or if he's not going to call the outside corner when he actually touches the corner a strike, then it gives the hitter a huge advantage because you got to throw it over the plate. Which, yeah. you know, when you miss over the plate, usually when you have to pay for it if you're a pitcher. So.
25: And for all of you Atlanta Braves fans, that was one of the things they always said about Greg Maddux is he could hit right off the plate that 3 or 4 or 5 inches and get that call.
24: Yeah.
25: And Glavin could too, actually, but.
24: Yeah, he lived out there. It was a lefty.
25: Yeah, but.
24: At least against right-handed hitters.
25: But I agree with you. I mean, you would hope that the umpires are calling actual balls and strikes.
24: You hope.
25: Yeah, good luck.
24: Yeah. Well, as we mentioned the rain, we also mentioned today that it is an election day. A primary is being held, and we won't have to see the political ads at least for a little while until the general election. But there are races to be, at least decided today on the different sides of the ticket, and the polls will be open from 7 to 7. They always say, well, I hope the weather's right, because that always hurts the turnout. Well, it was already a low turnout for the first election, the primary originally, and I don't know. They expect usually runoffs, because there aren't as many races, the numbers go down and decline even more. Now with the rain, I don't know how many people going out to vote today, but, you know, you have that privilege. As they say, it's a right. You can go and exercise it today from 7 until 7. We won't receive, at least for a moment, any political texts after today, I hope. Good gosh.
25: Now, do we... Okay, this is news.
24: For a moment.
25: This is news to me. I mean, do we have stuff that we get to vote on?
24: Yes.
25: Well... Yeah, color me purple. I had no idea.
24: Look, I don't endorse any products or anything like that, unless, you know, they're paying for advertising. But I did have a friend of mine is running for one of the offices, lieutenant governor. And they're putting, he encouraged everybody. And that's been a race where they've really hacked it out. And they hadn't sent any money to us. I hadn't gotten any advertising out of that. We got some on some local races and things and a couple others, but there was an attorney general's race. We got a little bit of advertising dollars from, but that one's the big one, lieutenant governor. And a friend of mine is Wes Allen. Not that I'm endorsing anybody, but he's a good guy. I'll say that much. I'm not telling you to go vote for whomever. You get to make that decision. But there was something that was sent to me yesterday as I was in a moment where I wasn't working on anything. And I looked at it on a text. This is what I'm talking about. I get these texts all day long. And it was a text that said, these are the people we endorse, and it was the Christian Coalition or something like that. And I had received this before, the first time they had the race, you know, and now this is the run. And they put this same thing out there. And I sent it to Wes. And I said, how do you get your name on this list? Because I know him. He's a good guy. He's a good Christian guy. He said, money. And I said, well, that's what I assumed. You pay. He said, that's just it. You pay for it. They'll put your name on there. And this guy that runs this thing gets paid to put this text out there that says they support you, the Christian Coalition.
25: That's a shame.
24: It really is, because I will tell you, when I see something like that, I'm thinking, well, that's just checking his favor. You know what I'm saying? Because there's a lot of names on there. It's a Christian group, supposedly.
25: You would hope you would get their endorsement.
24: And they, I'm sure he's gotten a lot of votes off of that from the people that have seen this, and they may walk in there even in the polling booth and pull that thing out and say, well, I want to vote for these people. They're Christians. But, you know, his opponent's a Christian. I don't know this guy from Adam, but I know his opponent, who's not on the list under the Christian Coalition endorsement, he's a good Christian guy. I know the guy personally, and there's not many people that are running that I do know. That's the problem. Usually you walk in, you don't have a clue who these people are. You know, they went off of name recognition or the advertising that gave them that or whatever, or the fact that they've been in office forever. So nonetheless, try to do your homework on it. I always say that if you can, you know, learn more about them. And there's a lot of stuff that's false out there. Definitely plenty of mud that's been slung. Do your best to make a wise, educated decision, best you can. Again, you don't know most of the folks, so it's kind of hard to do. But, you know, we try to put the best people in office that can do the best things. And here's another opportunity for you today. Today in history, today, says here is National Fudge Day.
25: I like fudge.
24: All right, here's what it says. This is an interesting thing. It says, the three laws of perfect fudge. First off, I'll ask you before I even read this, nuts or no nuts?
25: I prefer no nuts.
24: And see, I used to, but now I like nuts on almost anything. There was a time when I was a youngster, if it had it, I wouldn't even eat it. You know what I'm saying?
25: Yeah, I know exactly what you're saying, but you kind of grow out of that.
24: All right. Yeah, my tastes have changed. My daughter was saying something about tomatoes the other day when my mother-in-law, she did this for me, tomato, you know, stewed tomatoes, which I love those. They have them at 1220 Cafe. And there was a couple of us that ate them. A lot of people didn't eat them. I was like, man, you're missing out. This is good. And my daughter says, I don't really like tomatoes. I told her, I said, you know, I really didn't like them that much when I was your age. But as they say, your taste buds change, don't they, over time?
25: That's what they say.
24: That's yours?
25: Well, yes.
24: Okay, because I know you're a picky guy. So. You're picky.
25: And I'll tell you one food, and I may have mentioned this on the air before. One thing growing up, I absolutely would not eat, would not try. I don't care what you did. I was not going to eat squash.
24: Yeah, now you do.
25: Yes.
24: Same here. I wouldn't have eaten it when I was a youngster. But tomatoes is one of my favorites.
25: Now, I've always liked tomatoes. Yeah. I can't
24: but, say but anyway, chocolate. I used to eat chocolate without the nuts, like one of those almond Hershey. I got to have the almonds. It's got to be almonds now. Again, another taste change. Fudge. Three laws of perfect fudge. The sugar crystal rule. True fudge requires boiling sugar to exactly softball stage. It says boiling sugar. This turns like a syrup to soft ball stage at 235 to 240 degrees to create that perfect texture. All right.
25: I'm not a good baker.
24: All right. These are the three laws of perfect fudge. First up is the sugar crystal rule to boil the thing to the sugar to 235 to 240. You got one of those thermometers in the kitchen. Second rule, tourist tradition. If you're ever to Mackinac. If you've ever been to Mackinac, it's Mackinac, isn't it? I think it's spelled Mackinac Island or Cape Cod. You know, watching them cool and slab fudge on giant marble tables is half the fun. You know, when I watch these things on TikTok. You ever watch these things where they make this, you know, well, it's usually taffy and stuff, and they stretch the candy out on the thing. It's just an attraction for people to watch through windows as they make this stuff. Pure sugar.
25: I don't know that I've ever seen that.
24: Number three, flavor freedom. While chocolate is the undisputed monarch, today's honor is to peanut butter, maple walnut. Oh, I love maple walnut. And even sea salt caramel varieties. So they're saying, you know, you don't have to just have chocolate fudge or white chocolate. You could try these other varieties. Those, as they say, are the three laws of perfect fudge on National Fudge Day. Okay, thank you. Today, the 16th of June, famous people born on this date.
25: Anybody we know?
24: I'm looking. Tupac, no longer with us, was born in 71. Of course, died young, 1996. He would be 55 years old today.
25: He was born in 71 and died in 96?
24: Yeah.
25: So he was only 25 years old?
24: Yeah.
25: Dang, I thought he was older than that.
24: Yeah, he was young. He was a young rapper. This one, they got out of order. They say born in 2026, which would be today.
25: Well, congratulations.
24: Geronimo. I thought he was a little older than that. They didn't have it. You know, I tell you, these things always have typos or just goofs. They've got plenty always. Geronimo, born today, 2026. Actually, they corrected it underneath. It says born 1829 and died in 1909. Hey, Geronimo. Hey, Geronimo. You ever heard that song?
25: I don't think so.
24: Oh, yeah.
25: Did he die by jumping off a cliff or something? Because,
24: he was being chased or something?
25: Well, why? The reason I ask is when I was a kid growing up is like when you jumped off like the roof, maybe I was the only one that did that, but you would say Geronimo.
24: Oh, yeah, you did. I don't know. Here's the song. Do you know it now?
25: No.
24: No. Well, I'm just a boy. Oh, well, I thought you might have recognized.
25: No, I don't. What year was that song?
24: I don't even know.
25: I don't think I've ever heard that.
24: Let me see if it tells me what year it was. Seems like it's not that old. And probably 25 years old, but it doesn't, you know, that's not that old to me.
25: No.
24: 2014.
25: Oh, well, that's
24: 12 years old.
25: That's why I don't know the song.

0: Yeah. It says Geronimo, famous Apache leader and resistance fighter. After he was captured and forced onto a reservation, the U.S. capitalized on Geronimo's fame among non-Indians by displaying him at various fairs and exhibitions. My gosh.
1: So the things they used to do. Him.
0: Oh, yeah. Sad. Poor Geronimo. Medicine man as well.
1: Well, look, we're coming up on our 250th anniversary, and I'm a very, very proud American.
0: Except for
1: But we did some bad things in our time.
0: That is true. No doubt. There's some ugly history here, too.
1: Let's see. Absolutely.
0: He died in Oklahoma. Let's see what it says about the death. And, there's a lot of stuff on here about Geronimo. Biography, family, blah, blah, blah. And we get to when they captured him. The war with Mexico as far as there's a picture of him. I don't know if I'm going to get to it, so I might just want to just move on here. Good gosh, there's a lot on Geronimo. Did you see I'm scrolling down?
1: Yeah.
0: I mean, he's impressive. I guess this is good. Death, finally. In February of 1909, Geronimo was thrown from his horse while riding home and lay in the cold all night until a friend found him extremely ill. He died of
1: pneumonia.
0: Yep. Seems like everybody died of pneumonia back in the old days. And still a lot of people get really sick and sometimes die from pneumonia today.
1: Oh, yeah. Well, I mean, what's the NASCAR driver, Bush, that died recently? He got septic from pneumonia or something like that.
0: On his deathbed, Geronimo confessed to his nephew that he regretted his decision to surrender. His last words were reportedly to be said to his nephew, "I should have never surrendered. I should have fought until I was the last man alive." He was buried at Fort Sill in Beef Creek Apache Cemetery. You know, I'd be something. You ever been on like a cemetery tour? It's not like you would go vacation. Let's go look at great cemetery or cemeteries with famous people, but you ever been to some of these places and just looked around to see if there was anybody famous buried there? For instance, I think in New York City, there's a couple that have like famous poets or authors that you could just see right there walking the streets of New York. You step off to the side, there's a cemetery and there's the burial, the grave of whomever. You know, I'm trying to remember who we've seen a few of these, and I'm trying to remember. I've done this before. I can't remember who they were.
1: Well, I've worked right out of high school. At Greenwood Cemetery in Montgomery.
0: You were like a grounds guy?
1: Yeah. And what was George Wallace's wife's name? Lorene?
0: Lurline. Right.
1: All right. Well, she's buried there. Then I've been to Hank Williams Sr.'s gravesite.
0: I've actually seen that this past year. It's the first time I'd ever seen it.
1: Yeah, I've been there a couple of times.
0: It's a beautiful setting up there. It really is.
1: I've done a couple of cemetery tours, I guess. And one of the things I had to do in college was, and it was the late, great Jack Solomon.
0: Mm-hmm.
1: And one of his classes, we had to go to different cemeteries and get the unique epitaphs.
0: Oh, yeah.
1: Just kind of...
0: They're very different than what you see on the stones today, right?
1: What people put on their gravestones. I mean, of course, you always see, like, loving wife and mother or whatever, but sometimes you see some interesting stuff.
0: Yeah. Yeah, it's interesting. You can look it up on the internet, and it'll tell you these places and where these folks are buried. Yeah, I've been to we did a thing. It was kind of an interesting thing that we did years back, and I did pull some of this stuff. I started kind of digging through old files here at the station. I shared an old video yesterday that I found in my office buried in there on the disc of Josh Epperson in a wrestling match, beating Stephen Kwan of St. James in a sectional that came down to the very end. And right before time ran out, he made a move and won. You know, he was an incredible wrestling champion here at town, so he's as good as any wrestler we've probably ever had. But I was like, hey, you know what? I'm going to share this. And I put it on our Tallahassee Times TV YouTube page, which I'm going to start pulling some of these old videos. I found some old football tapes, and I'm hoping that I can put them there. But, yeah, I found.

0: Told you about these videotapes. Yes. Of these football games. This summer, I might have a little time. I got more time on my hands usually in the summer than any other time of the year when we're not doing some of these other things we do. So,
1: I mean, you do so many live events during like the school year.
0: Yeah.
1: So, I mean, I imagine during the summer, you do have a little more time off.
0: Yeah, a little more. Events of this day in history, June the 16th. It was 1632. The first land patent was granted to Thomas Purchase and his brother. The Plymouth Company granted land patent to Thomas Purchase and his brother, the first of its kind in the region. It was used to build trading posts and fishing operations in a place called Maine. You may have heard of Brunswick, Maine.
1: I've yet to understand when the first settlers or explorers, whatever you want to call them, came to America and they landed up there, you know, Maine, New York, Pennsylvania. Why didn't they move south? I mean, the winters, I mean, we think they're bad now and we have all the modern conveniences. Can you imagine living in a freaking log cabin? Going through that.
0: Well, I told this the other day, but I'll tell it again. There was a question: would you rather have the internet or AC? And I, you know, of course, both. But if you had to pick, which one? I said AC. I want air conditioning.
1: Oh well.
0: I'm like modern day conveniences. I'm sorry.
1: Well, you and I are both old enough to remember when there wasn't any internet anyway.
0: Well, yeah, we'd live without it, and I remember when it didn't have AC everywhere you went.
1: Oh no. I was the last class, and I think that was something we brought out at our reunion. We were the last class to go through Tallahassee High School with no air conditioning.
0: Yeah. And look, I mean, I was 4 years behind you or something, but we were without it almost the entire time. But, you know, when we got to the high school, they put the ACs in. So I remember the fans blowing your papers all over the place, having to deal with that just because it was so hot in the place.
1: There was one room that I remember in the high school that had AC. And I think it was Mr. Finneslin's room.
0: Seems like the teacher's lounge had it or something, too, where they could go and cool.
1: I don't know. Maybe it did. But no classrooms did. And they talk about, you know, the 84, 86, whenever the Celtics played the Lakers in Boston Gardens, Game 7 or whatever. And they were talking about how hot it was because Boston Garden didn't have any AC.
0: Yeah.
1: Yeah, neither did our gyms.
0: Thanks. Oh, I know. We didn't have that till really not that long ago, honestly. That was one of the last things to get a unit. Yeah, but the things we take for granted now. Jeez. First roller coaster opens in New York's Coney Island the year.
1: I'm just going to guess 1912.
0: 1884. The Switchback Railway. It was 5 cents to ride. It was a 6-mile-per-hour ride. It wasn't that fast, but it was called a roller coaster. 1884, this date in history. The Ford Company. It's incorporated. The year 1903, June 26th. Also, the same year, Pepsi Cola forms. You talk about two landmark companies that were founded on this date in history the same exact year. Ford and Pepsi. And then 1911, 8 years later, IBM is founded. And boy, that company's changed over the years. It says here, IBM, computing, tabulating, recording company in Endicott, New York, produced employee time recording stamps, weighing scales, and meat slicers. You know, now known as more of like a computer company.
1: Yeah.
0: But not what it was originally. Last one, 81, President Reagan awards the Congressional Gold Medal to Ken Taylor.
1: Did you say Trey Taylor?
0: Ken.
1: Oh.
0: And he was Canada's former ambassador to Iran. He helped in the escape of the, this was right after the hostage
1: The Shah?
0: Crisis. Yeah, he helped 6 Americans escape from Iran during the hostage crisis, which was, of course, 79 to 81, at the end of the Carter regime. There you go. This day in history. Good morning. I haven't even said that to the folks logged on that we always do this. Good morning, BLT. He's checked in. Ken, good morning, sir. Gary, hello to you too. And Ruth Ann, they've logged on and said,

0: morning to us. We appreciate that. Hope you guys are doing well today, and gals all watching, even if you don't log in. We know some of you just click on there and look. We appreciate that too. Another way to get the program.
1: Now, you just, I'm going to say corrected yourself, but can't you say far as male and female
0: guys? I think you can.
1: It's like, you guys, we love you. I mean, do you have to put in guys and gals? I mean, I don't know.
0: Yeah, guys and gals. I have a tendency to try to say, you know, because you can say you guys, and I think people know what we mean. It can be anybody. BLT said yesterday, after Alabama was getting blasted, he was pretty fired
1: again.
0: Up during the baseball game. Yeah, they're out of there. Was taking out his frustrations and gets on this call, this group call. And anyway, the conversation turned to Caleb Cope, one of the other eclectic celebrities. And he said, Caleb Cope's calling. He was ready to get off the phone. Like, okay. I said, what does Caleb Cope do for a living? I was curious. What does he do for a living? And so he plays Nintendo video games. I was like, nice gig. I like it. For a living.
1: I don't know who that is.
0: He's one of the, again, celebrities of Eclectic. He and BLT on the same
1: plane.
0: They're way up there in the hierarchy of Eclectic celebrity. Good morning. Speaking of celebrities, Steve Stokes.
2: Good morning, guys.
0: Good morning.
1: Good morning, Steve.
2: I'm calling from Montgomery, Alabama.
0: Oh, boy.
2: Just dropped my wife off at the hospital.
0: She works at the hospital, back. Not to get people confused. Don't want them to think she's having to be admitted.
2: She's a NICU nurse.
0: Yes.
2: So, but ain't nobody on the same level as BLT. I don't know this dude from Eclectic.
0: Well, Caleb is up there. Well, let's just ask Brian. Is Caleb Cope as famous as you are, Brian?
3: Yeah.
0: He says he is, Steve.
2: No way, Brian. No way, man. There ain't no equal to you, man.
3: I'm the Swami.
2: You're the Swami? Well, what is he?
3: The monster.
0: Oh, he's the monster.
1: Whoa.
0: That's right. That's his nickname.
2: The monster. The monster.
0: You know what? I agree with you, Steve. I said he was on the same level. He's really not. Caleb's a big-time guy, but not quite as big as Brian. Couldn't be.
2: Does he call in on the radio?
0: No, that's the reason. I think your fame probably rose more because of your radio presence here, Brian. It's made you what you are today. Yeah, to some degree.
2: But how do you play Nintendo games for your job? I don't understand.
0: How do you make a living doing that, Brian? That's the question. When I asked you that question, what does Caleb Cope do for a living? You said he plays Nintendo video games. I'm curious. How do you make a living doing that? I was like, sign me up. I'd be interested.
3: That's what he tell me when he does
0: everything. Well, why are you grumbling today, Brian? We can barely understand you. You got to speak up a little
2: bit. He's asleep.
0: He is.
3: Alabama went 0-2 in the College World Series.
0: Yes, we know that. Yes, we have heard. Yes.
2: I'm sorry, Brian. I know you broke up.
3: We'll be back next year.
2: Hey, maybe... Oh, you'll be back next year? There you go, baby. I hear you. Hey, unless the company that makes Nintendo game is paying him to test the game, then you can make money like that. You think that's what he's doing, Brian?
3: I don't think so.
2: Oh, Lord. What's else going on, guys?
0: Shane?
1: Not a whole lot's going on with me, Steve. We're just trying to keep the the ear to the ground and just keep on chugging.
0: About ready for football, he says. Well, BLT, I'll tell you, we have gotten confirmed on our media days. We will be attending the SEC media days. The kickoff, as we say, to SEC football, at least, in Tampa, Florida. So Graham and I both were approved yesterday for our credentials, and we'll be making the trek down to Tampa.
1: When is that?
0: July the 20th through the 24th.
1: Okay.
0: You got a couple of days off.
2: What SEC team is in Tampa, Florida?
0: None.
2: What's up with this now? Why don't they go back like they were doing it?
1: Money, money, money, money.
0: Yeah, I've got to tell you, it's almost run people off. I don't know how many people are making the trip there. That's a long ways off. We've been to Dallas. That's a long ways off. I mean, it's been in Nashville, Atlanta, Birmingham. That's in our basic, you know, neck of the woods, and it's centrally located for SEC teams. But Tampa and Dallas are off the beaten path. But I want to say thank you to CBNS Bank. CBNS Bank has picked up the tab again to sponsor, a title sponsor. They do this every year. Been doing it for 26 years. And we got to say thank you very much to them for their sponsorship.
2: Hey, I used to love it when I went to Birmingham.
0: You've been. Shane has been. The only one, Brian, you've not been, have you, before? Have you even been as a fan to it to go maybe see Nick Saban come down the escalator? You have not.
2: Well, listen, y'all watched the World Cup?
0: No.
1: The what?
0: I only watched a little bit of the Auburn game.
2: World Cup.
0: The one that was in Auburn.
1: What's that?
0: But that was even before it really started.
2: It's football, man.
0: Football.
1: It's what? Did you say football?
0: Football.
1: No.
3: It's soccer.
1: No, I don't watch soccer. I'm sorry.
3: Too boring.
2: It is boring. I watched that game last night. Iran and New Zealand, and it ended in a tie, 1-1.
1: There's no games should end in a tie.
2: No. You're right. It's travel ball. America, when they're doing pool play games, they end him in a tie.
4: The break. God bless America. From shiny,
2: who is that?
4: Shiny sea.
3: That's me.
2: No. Hey, I got
1: Steve, let me just say this before we jump off of soccer. I'd rather watch grass grow.
0: Oh. Or paint dry?
2: I hear you.
0: BLT, Joey Foster says you're mourning the losses of Alabama and their elimination in two games from the World Series in baseball. Is that true?
3: It's still a game.
0: It's still just a game. Okay, I got you.
3: They had a good run at it, though.
0: Yeah, they got there at least.
1: And before I offend all of our soccer fans out there, soccer is a game I don't know. I don't understand the game.
0: Well, you probably should have gotten yourself a ticket. If we could have gotten him a ticket, Steve, to Auburn's Jordan Hare Stadium to be a part of the environment, we probably could have changed his mind, right?
2: Yeah,
0: because don't they say that about certain sports? People say I don't like hockey, but when I went, it was an incredible experience. Or I don't like NASCAR, but boy, yeah. I went and watched a race, and boy, it's something else. Maybe that's what you need is to go attend instead of watch from your TV screen.
2: Right.
1: Well, I mean, maybe so. Maybe so I could understand the game. I don't even know the rules. I mean, I have no clue. I have no idea what soccer is about. Nothing.
0: Yeah, you got to learn a little bit about it. I can learn a little bit myself. Yeah, it's not one I'm.
2: I got a story about that. I coached my son's soccer team. I didn't know the rules, so I had to go get a book and read up on the rules to be able to coach the soccer team. And all I was coaching was beehive, you know, where they all run around in like a little beehive, like a little swarm of bees chasing the ball.
0: Yeah.
2: That's all we did at that age.
0: Yeah, that's right. You don't need to know much at that stage.
3: I don't watch hockey either.
2: Well, I got one more question for you. What county number is Taylor Road?
0: Taylor Road is, I'm trying to think, is it on this side of the bridge?
1: It is. 29.
0: Yeah, Elmore County, yeah. 29.
2: Well, I know what county is. I said what county number 20, as far as the county
0: about,
2: road number.
0: Oh, the road. County road what?
1: Oh,
0: I don't know.
1: I don't know.
0: I have to look it up.
2: I figured Trey might know.
0: Yeah. Well, I saw Trey coming from there yesterday. I don't know what he was doing out there, but making the rounds, I guess. And you said Taylor Road,
2: they're
0: right?
2: They're repaving it. Right.
0: Well, look, I'm going to look at my map and see if it tells me what it is. If I go down 229 and I look at that, it's 143.
2: 143. But, yeah. You know, they ain't got no county sign on it.
0: Well, somebody probably stole it.
2: Long enough.
0: Yeah. It makes a decoration for their room or something. All right, Steve, thank you. Thank you, BLT. God bless America. Good morning to Candace watching on Facebook. Hello to you. Coach John Mask said thank you for posting the Emerson thing yesterday that we found, the old video. And he says, speaking of which, the wrestling program is having a summer camp for boys and girls who are interested in wrestling. You know, it's boys and girls because we've got both high school boys and girls teams now. That'll be Saturday from 9 until 2. It doesn't cost anything. They will accept donations, though, and one of the camp leaders will be Josh Epperson. It'll be at the Tallahassee Wrestling Gym. You know what that is. We used to call it the old gym or the girls' gym.
1: Yeah, well, in my day, it was called the girls' gym.
0: Yeah. But now it's the wrestling gym. That's Saturday again, 9 to 2, if you got a youngster that's interested in wrestling. It's a free camp, but donations are accepted Saturday. Thank you, Coach, and hope you get a good turnout. I know you will. Talk about a program that's flourished.
1: Oh, yes.
0: Here in Tallahassee, Alabama.
1: Coach Mask and others, you know, he's, I think Coach Jones at one time was in charge of it. I mean, they've really, really built a great program here.
0: No doubt. 1220 Cafe, 1220 Gimmer Avenue. 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There it is. 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Tallahassee, Alabama. Thanks, Joy, for sending that. God bless America. BLT, we're going to be playing that to celebrate our 250th year of freedom. Freedom! I guess I could delete this Alabama baseball thing, right? They're finished.
1: Yeah, they're done.
0: Season's over, so until next fall, or whenever, August.
1: Is that when does college baseball start?
0: Oh, college baseball? February.
1: Is it February?
0: Yeah. With baseball, I thought college baseball will end this week. The World Series will end. Troy's still in it. We still have six teams alive. But Major League Baseball will go until November. Now, it doesn't start early.
1: Yeah,
0: as
1: I mean,
0: college.
1: It used to end in October.
0: Yeah, it used to be Mr. October. Now it's Mr. November. But the season is so long.
1: Oh, it is.
0: Yeah, it is very long. It's longer than any other sport. And although the NBA just finished, the NBA is a really long season.
1: It
0: NHL
1: is
0: long. College football and NFL, they're really kind of long, too. I mean, you think about it, it's not a 2 or 3 month season. College football will start. Some teams, I guess, will play that very first weekend before the Labor Day weekend, the end of August. And then there will be a championship played in January, late January. So it's a long season.
1: I thought the championship now was like the first week of February.
0: It's going to be close. Yeah, but it's late January.
1: Yeah, I mean, no, you're right. I mean, it's crazy. But
0: it's a five-month run.
1: It's all about...
0: Well, right. I mean, we're talking about 12 months out of the year, 5 months out of the year, you've got some college football. But Major League Baseball, I'm not going to count spring training. But if we start the season, which really is late March, but usually the 1st of April, April, May, June, July, August, September, October, and it will go into November. So it's 7 full months. That's a lot of months.
1: And the thing about baseball that's, you know, different than, say, football, is, you know, they're playing like every other day.
0: Yeah.
1: I mean, it's not like, you know, they're playing once a week. I mean, these guys are playing 3, 4, 5 times a week.
0: At least. Well, I mean, there's usually a day or two off out of 7. No, I think the average is 5 because you play usually... three-game series, and then you're off a day and another three-game, and you're off. Well, it's 6 out of 7 in a lot of cases. Sometimes they play 4 games and take a day. You know what I mean? It's a lot. It really is. But if you had to pick a sport where you could get rich and you had to pick one of the big ones, you know, if you're a major league, a pro athlete, NFL, NBA, NHL, whatever, or Major League Baseball, which one would you select?
1: I'd go NBA.
0: Yeah, I don't know that I would want to do football, even though you don't play as many games. It's grueling, you know.
1: Oh, gosh.
0: Even if they're letting them, you know, put a pillow down under the quarterback when they sack him down, lie his head down on the pillow. But still, it's, you know, it all it takes is one blow.
1: Well, no, and
0: I'd probably be with you. It'd either be baseball or basketball.
1: You know, I don't know of a single athlete. I cannot think of one that didn't have what I would call a major injury, ACL, you know, knee surgery, whatever. I can't think of a single.
0: No, no matter what. Yeah. You know, it's like even when a non-contact sport, they end up getting hurt. I mean, it's just, I don't know, physics, whatever. But, yeah, I joke about the football guys. But even though you're not supposed to hit them in the head and all that stuff, they're going to take licks to the head because you're going to get penalized. They didn't mean to do it or whatever, but it happens. So, oh, well.
1: And to me, yeah, like Cal Ripken, I mean, what he was able to do is just astonishing.
0: Oh, play every day for 2,000 games or something?
1: Yeah, I mean, yeah. That's incredible.
0: Yes.
1: You know, he didn't twist a knee or, you know, all the things, you know, running the base. I mean, step on a bag wrong and turn your ankle. Yeah, I mean, all the things that all those games, all those years that he played, I can't believe he didn't miss a game.
0: Yeah.
1: And now, of course, in today's world, you don't even have to be injured, but every so often you got to rest. You know, can't let your body get worn out.
0: Right. It's different.
1: Oh, it is. It's, of course, you know, me being the biggest or one of the biggest Larry Bird fans on the planet, you know, when Larry Bird made, I think it was $6.8 million 1 year because a lot of money was deferred, you know, pushed back, so to speak, and kind of lumped in 1 year. He made $6.8 million. And I said, look, Larry Bird ain't worth that. The 12th man on the bench in the NBA now probably makes $6.8
0: million. Hmm. Oh, gosh, it's crazy. Well, thank you, Ben.
5: All the things that all those games.
0: He is listening to a Life Gear radio. Man, this is kind of cool looking. It's got a siren on it. It's got a tuning knob, radio tuner as well as volume. I've not seen it, but it looks cool to me. Ben, thank you very much. Any way you can get the show, thank you, sir. Is that another message there I was supposed to look at? I think that's all of them. All right. We tried to knock them all out. Let's move on. We got plenty more to get to. It is already 6:55. Yeah, a lot of you mumbo-jumbo, guys. Y'all talk too much. Well, it is a talk show. We try. 6:55. Time for the local news.

0: today's report from the Tallahassee Police Department. A total of 58 items, starting with the day shift yesterday. We begin with a call for the fire department assisting on a call to 7th Street. Harassment complaint. This was at Hudson. A juvenile complaint, Redden Avenue. 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Suspicious person, Gilmer Avenue. Vehicle release, Barnett. Trespassing call, Friendship Road. Black man was arrested there on a warrant. In the jailhouse now, in the jailhouse now. Follow up, Redden Avenue.
1: Elmore County.
0: Yeah, in the Elmore County jailhouse. You're right. Follow up to Redden Avenue. Theft, Barnett reported, headquarters. Missing juvenile at Barnett reported. And when I say Barnett, I'm usually referencing the station itself where they filed the report. Don't know. Sometimes there may be calls to Barnett, not at the police station. I just read what I see on the sheet. But I'm assuming. Page 2. Follow-up call, Gilmer Avenue, citizen inquiry, headquarters, domestic dispute, Bernie Road. Here's another bond release, paperwork at headquarters. Motorist-assisted vehicle lockout, Maple Street, open door, Gilmer Avenue. And some extra patrol calls. We had some fire call activity yesterday. Started with a Tallahassee Fire Department call to a transformer fire, the power line down. This was at 7th Street. And then Tallahassee Fire Department to a lift assist at Ashurst Avenue. And just over an hour later, this started at 1201. Another lift assist at 1319. That would be 119. We get military time here. Camellia Drive, another lift assist. The Tallahassee Fire Department assisted there with that. And that's the news.
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7: 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That nice ball's got shot. A chance.
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10: You celebrate, Tigers. You celebrate, baby. Go do it right there on the field.
0: Well, it appears this saga is over really before it actually began for Brendan Sorsby, the guy who was going to play quarterback, going to, at Texas Tech.
1: Yeah, and all the controversy surrounding, but not anymore.
0: I think it's done, finally. He, you know, the Big 12 had already put some stuff out about whether they could seek, do litigation on some of these, whether he played or not. There were a lot of teams that were ready to do whatever they could do to avoid having to face him, you know, and killing the schedule against them, whatever they have to do. So I think they finally did what they needed to do, and that was he had to do what he had to do, and that was get out of it. Even though he got this pass in a court, an injunction, a temporary injunction for him to play.
1: I wonder if behind the scenes – the Big 12 or Texas Tech or somebody gave him a bunch of money to, hey, just go pro.
0: I don't know. Well, they got the supplemental draft for the NFL, so that's the route he's going to take. So we've already had the other draft. Here's what it says. Texas Tech quarterback Brendan Sorsby, this is from ESPN, plans to apply for the NFL supplemental draft, a stunning reversal in the saga. They use that term, too, over his eligibility after he admitted to betting on college sports. Sorsby's decision to leave Tech and pursue the NFL marks an about-face as he had been granted a temporary injunction by the Texas judge, June 8th, who gave him a clear path to go back and play ball for Texas Tech in the upcoming season. He had been ruled ineligible by the NCAA. That didn't matter. We got a court.
1: That's right. You know? Exactly right.
0: This is Tiger. Today, it still is astonishing to look at the numbers, though, that he admitted this betting that he had placed 9,000 bets. That's a lot of betting.
1: I mean, did he go to class or anything? I mean, how do you bet 9,000
0: bets? He's got a gambling problem, I think. You know, I mean, anybody that bets that much, that's crazy. 9,000 bets, $90,000 have been bet in those. I guess he's, what, is that a $100 a bet or something like that? $10 a bet? No, yeah, 9,000, 90,000 is 10, yes. just penny ante stuff. But still, $90,000 when you do $9,000, even at $10 a bet, ends up being a lot of money bet.
1: Well, let me ask you, when you were in college, Michael, did you have $90,000 to bet?
0: Absolutely not. I don't know if he was getting his money back by winning some, losing some, whatever. But no way. I didn't have $10 to bet when I was in college. He's betting that each time at 9,000 tries. Did it through his 4 years while at Indiana, Cincinnati, and then as he moved to Texas Tech. They say at least 40 wagers involved Indiana when he was a freshman with that team. Now, that's a minimal amount compared to the 9,000, but it did happen while he was a player. You know, a lot of people have spoken on this. I saw Deion Sanders yesterday had some statement that he made about it's crazy that somebody who bet on the game that he played in is being allowed. You know, and it's like we just can't cross that line, and the NCAA has very clear-cut rules against it. But again, the court system, I don't know why you'd say, well, it's fine by me. And again, I mentioned the fact that, you know, he hasn't had his real day in court, so you kind of get these temporary injunctions until they have a case about it, even though he admitted to it. It wasn't going to be until February, so in the meantime, he's free to play. And, you know, that's you can say something that's a judge's bias because he's in Lubbock, where Texas Tech is, but I think part of that's just that's the nature of how they handle these things, generally speaking.
1: Go ask Pete Rose.
0: Yeah, bro. Yeah. I mean, I don't know if Pete ever took it to a judge to say, can I still play or coach? Or, of course, he was pretty much past his playing days when he was wagering. But this Sorsby guy decides, well, and he probably was nudged a bit by the university. I think you just need to go on. We don't need to be dealing with this. The season is 2 months out. So he's moving on. And we won't be talking about him anymore. The guy's been talked about a lot, probably a punching bag for a lot of things. And somebody, I mean, a lot of it's basically, he did it to himself. He broke rules. He wanted to play. He was going to get a lot of money. He was going to get $5 million, $6 million to play one season for Texas Tech. They've got the dollars. They thought he was the quarterback they wanted. I don't know if they did their homework. And this landed right after he had been pretty much signed with them.
1: Well, if you're Texas Tech, what do you do now? I mean, he was their starting quarterback.
0: Well, whoever's next up will be next up, I guess. I don't know if you can go get anybody at this stage. You know, the Big 12 had
1: does Tom made, Brady have any eligibility left?
0: Yeah, right. But, you know, you make a stand, and most of the colleges or universities around the country, all the Big 12 were against this happening. And it wasn't them. It's their competition. If it had been them, they might have changed their mind. But the Big 12 commissioner, Brett Yarmak, was trying to be proactive and making sure this didn't happen, that he couldn't play. And I think the writing was on the wall. He needed to just, again, get out. And that's what's happened. So, oh, well, that's the end of that. At least I think he says he's going the NFL route. We'll see if somebody gives him a shot. He's still a talent. You know, pretty good quarterback. Got some baggage, but it's the NFL now, so.
1: Yeah, somebody will bring him into camp, even if they don't draft him as a free agent or something. Somebody will give him a shot because in the NFL, as we've seen multiple times over the years, character is not necessarily a prerequisite to play in the NFL or any other professional sport.
0: No. Yeah, those are guys with a lot of things they've done. They've gotten their penalty, whatever it may be, and they've suited up. And I think about Deshaun Watson. Man, that guy's got baggage. And he's still going to play, right? And he continues to play.
1: I mean, there's so many people we could list over the years. Saying,
0: some of these guys could be locked up.
1: Some of these guys probably should have been locked up.
0: Yeah.
1: I mean, and I say that not that, you know, I believe that people shouldn't get a second chance. I'm just saying if it had been, in a lot of cases, had it been you or me, we would be locked up.
0: You think?
1: Yeah, I mean, because we wouldn't have the money and...
0: That's what people say, yeah.
1: Yeah, you know, to, I guess, hire the right attorneys or whatever, you know, to get you out of that crap. But yeah. And we're not high well, you know, profile that's just it. Enough.
0: I thought about some of those things you say when, you know, the dream team of attorneys. We think about OJ, you know, and things like that. They say if he, you know, if he'd been a regular schmuck, he'd be in prison, right? More than likely.
1: I truly believe.
0: But you
1: that.
0: Know, was it the work? Just for instance, the OJ situation, was it the work of his great attorneys, his legal dream team, or was it basically turning your nose up at justice when the jury ignored the evidence and let him loose, let him go, a free man? Because to me, I don't know.
1: That's a good argument.
0: That's just it. And I will give credit to Johnny Cochran, who played that card. You know, he put it out there, and the jury did turn a blind eye to it. I mean, there's no way that anybody could, with any of the, paid any attention to the case, could not believe that OJ was a guilty person in this. He was the only guy that could have done it. There were way too many things against him. I mean, they say the mountain of evidence. But there was a blind eye turn. So I don't know if that was the legal team that did the work or the fact that the jury, I believe, was racist. They let him go because he's black. And it was a black jury. I think that's what happened. It's happened in our history with white on white, or white juries condemning a black guy, right? I mean, it's happened the other way.
1: No, I mean, I'm not going
0: to
1: argue with you.
0: No, I mean, I don't think it. I think most people that look at it like that would have to say, yeah, you know, that is true. So I don't know that Johnny Cochran was such a genius, except for he played the card and it worked. You know, was it because he had the money? That could have been anybody. Could have been the appointed, you know, if you're a guy who has to get one appointed by the, you know, the state or something. He could have played the same card and probably got the same result if he gets the right people in there that are willing to just turn a blind eye, as I say. Oh, well, we don't need to get on that anymore.
1: I mean, that was only, what, 32 years ago?
0: Yeah. Baseball, the College World Series. Alabama eliminated yesterday, lost to Texas, embarrassed 14-2. They were embarrassed. That's what Robert just said. He said they choked. You know what? I don't know that they choked. I just don't think Alabama was as good as advertised. Now, they were a 7th seed, and Oklahoma was unseeded. They beat them 9-0. It's a team that Alabama had beaten in the regular season, 2 out of 3. Going in, they had a better resume, but going in, I think Oklahoma was playing better baseball, and I think Oklahoma proved it yesterday. They beat Georgia in the first game, 4-3. They are undefeated in the field. Texas, it was just 6th seed, so they were actually a higher seed in Alabama, so I wouldn't say it was a choke. But I would say, you know, if you say choke, I will say that they laid an egg. They didn't play very good baseball. It was they couldn't have played worse. Alabama got exposed in the World Series. Now, it's great to make it. This is one of those things that's been so long. Thank goodness they got to the World Series. It's a long time coming. It'd been 1999. We talked about that. The last time they'd attended. Longest drought of any SEC team. They finally got that off their back, but boy, it didn't look so well. And yesterday, after the games are played and after everybody's finished, after Alabama's done and they really pack up and go home, they're out there scooping up dirt so they can take it back with them. You know, infield dirt, so we got something to say. We've been to Omaha. And I guess you could say that, but I don't know. It felt like, as bad as y'all were, I don't know if I want any dirt from this trip. That's pretty nasty.
1: Yeah, and I mean, do you want to remember it?
0: I wouldn't want to. So we made it the year. What do you have to, you know, get any good things to say about it? No, it was terrible. We got creamed. 14-2 and 9-0.
1: So they basically got beat 23-2, if my math is correct.
0: Yeah, it totally blasted. So Alabama's out. Glad they made it. Yeah, it was a good year. No more Alabama baseball till next season here on the radio. We're done with the sports season. It was a good sports year for Alabama going back. But I don't take solace in just making it. I'm not satisfied when your team goes and, hey, we made it. I'm not sitting here making moral victory speeches. But, I mean, it was a good sports year if you're an Alabama fan. You know, they did well making postseasons. But they don't have the championships to go with. Would have liked to maybe you make a college football playoff or you make a run in the basketball tournament, men's or women's, or, you know, softball, you're the number one overall. So you'd like to have at least one title to come back home with. Didn't work out. Nonetheless, I mean, it's a better year than most.
1: Well, now, forgive me for not being a Alabama college baseball follower, but has Alabama ever won a World Series?
0: No. They've never won it.
1: Have they ever been in the finals?
0: Yes.
1: Okay.
0: They have not won it, though. They've been close. Texas put them out yesterday, 83 series. They got to a championship against Miami and LSU as well in the 90s under Jim Wells, but have never brought home the trophy. And you know what? I don't think Auburn has either. I'm trying to think. Troy obviously has not done it. Troy is making their first ever World Series at this level, and they have won their first ever game, obviously, since they beat Ole Miss the other day to eliminate them. And they play today against West Virginia. That will be a 1 o'clock start this afternoon. West Virginia gave Troy their first loss. The game will be on ESPN if you're able to watch. Georgia and Texas in a rematch of that matchup, which was day one. And Georgia won the first one. So this is an elimination game for them as well today. Troy, I wanted to mention this. Saw this story yesterday. Their university had camera equipment stolen. You're there to document this whole thing. Your university's there to video, get highlights, have it for your archives. And they've got $35,000 worth of camera equipment. That's what they assess the damage as. And here it is. It's been stolen. It was on the bus. And
1: there's nobody on the bus. I mean, you just leave the bus unlocked.
0: Well, here's what the story is out of Omaha. It says Troy University reports $35,000 in camera equipment has been stolen from the team bus over the weekend. A spokesperson for Troy University said that they discovered it was missing Sunday. It says the bus arrived there ahead of their game with Ole Miss. So they'd already gotten one under their belt. They come back, you know, the bus is parked, the stuff's in it. And next thing you know, all the stuff's gone. They were supposed to play Ole Miss. I'm sure their video people who get the pass were going to, you know, archive all this. They couldn't do it. Said, according to Omaha police in the report, Arrow Charter had been parked at their hotel since 4:30 Saturday afternoon. So sometime between 4:30 in the afternoon and the time they got ready to get back on the bus to head over for the game Sunday, their stuff got taken. Spokesperson for the team told police that the equipment had been secured in the storage compartment. It says it wasn't in use. They put it in there. And then they say the bus just went back and forth between the team hotel and, you know, over to the stadium. So when we got there, our camera cases were missing. I don't know if they'll recover. You know, I think about this. I remember going to the SEC basketball tournament when I worked for a radio station in Montgomery. And we had our equipment in one van and then the other equipment that was with the station, which handled the Auburn Network broadcast, was in another van. With a valet, they parked the truck with all that equipment in it for Auburn Network. Got stolen. The guy was not really the valet. He just stole that truck, rode off, left it on the side of the highway. All the equipment was gone. And, you know, it always cracked me up because Jim Fife worked with us at our radio station, but he also was the Auburn play-by-play guy.
1: Right.
0: And he had Alabama and Auburn got together on this, and Alabama's crew let Auburn use their equipment. All their equipment was gone, so they had to use it for their broadcast. And our engineer, who was our engineer at the radio station, was also the engineer for the Auburn Network. They had this connection. So he said, they put this in the front page of the Memphis Commercial Appeal. They put this article, and they talked about it. And they interviewed our engineer, and he said, well, the equipment that Eli Gold was using made Jim Five sound better because it was Eli's microphone. And then Larry, our engineer, you know, was, I guess, responsible for the van that had this stuff in it. And they asked Jim about it and they told him the little quip that had been said by Larry. And he said, oh, yeah, Larry. Yeah, right. Well, they said the only thing that was left behind was Larry, a pair of panties that Larry had left in there. It was in the paper. They quoted each other. They just taking shots back and forth.
1: Wow.
0: Yes.
2: Hey, you know Alabama lost to Indiana. Alabama lost to Michigan. So either Oklahoma or Texas is going to win the national championship.
0: You know what? At least they could say that, Ben. At least we lost to the champion. And they're not, like, you're not doing it like Brian from Eclectic. You're not doing it like Brian from Eclectic. Because Brian from Eclectic did what? Oh, they're going to get beat in the next round. He wants them to lose.
2: He said they're awful.
0: Yeah.
2: They're mediocre.
0: Why would you do that to the team that just beat your team? What does that make your team if you're saying they're terrible and you lost to them? Even worse.
1: Right.
0: Yeah, I don't understand why he does that, but he has. And I'm with you. I mean, at least Alabama, now all they've got is to say, well, we at least lost to the champion, so they better hope one of these teams wins it, right? And by the way,
1: I
0: think it's a very good chance that one of them could. So, I mean, well, they're
2: going to the final
0: six. Or Troy. Yeah.
1: I'm pulling for Troy.
2: Yeah.